0: factions.
1: Well, it's just misunderstood. As Madawi built his public identity as a peace activist, troubling elements of his past were repeatedly obscured or recast. Armed fighters and members of terrorist groups were presented by him simply as innocent Palestinian victims, the report states. Terrorist connections within his own family were omitted from the stories he told about them, and important elements of the personal history he has presented to American audiences simply do not correlate with the contemporary historical record, quote unquote. In other words, he's a serial pathological liar. Imagine that. Madawi, 34, relocated to the United States in 2014. And while an undergraduate, emerged as an early leader in Columbus Post October 7 protest movement. You know, the enemy, they flick a switch on, and then they ignite their operatives. That's what it is. He was detained by ICE agents last year. I'm expecting Chris Van Hollen to go up there to New York, Columbia, Mr. Producer, and have a beer with him, don't you think? Oh, yes, yes. Chris Van Hollen. Schmo. He was detained by ICE agents last year during an appointment to obtain U.S. citizenship. In deportation hearings soon commenced, an immigration judge ordered him to be removed from the country on June 3 of this year. But the case is being appealed. Madawi's support for radicalism emerged as early as 2013 when he was a young adult with hopes of moving to America. Have you noticed these Islamists want to move to America? Why? To destroy us, that's why. We're such suckers. We have the worst ruling class, the governing establishment, one can imagine. And then we have the Democrats. The Democrat Party is an institution, hates America. Gee, somebody ought to write a book that says the Democrat Party hates America, but somebody did. Me. And chapter and verse of how they hate America, and boy, do they hate America now. As of December 2024, Facebook video that was restricted to friends only, Madawi defiantly condemned an operation by the Palestinian Authority security forces to root out terrorists in the Jenin refugee camp, describing it as a slap in the face of the resistance. Whether armed resistance in the West Bank of Gaza or the popular resistance that we began and are still engaged in outside the homeland. Popular resistance in America promoting violence. This guy should have had his ass kicked out of here a long time ago. These phony immigration judges, phony federal judges, I've had it up to here. Cholera. I've had it up to here with these people. And it goes on, and we will link to it, Mr. Producer. I encourage you to include it in the archives with the rest of it. We'll be right back.
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3: With the Bloomberg Small Business Report, I'm John Tucker. Kayla Barnes Lance is a longevity influencer and an entrepreneur who's built a following by treating her own body as a one-woman laboratory. In considering what to offer her customers, she's tried ozone therapy, advanced body scans, and DNA testing. The industry of trying to live longer has boomed, with global investment in the longevity field topping close to $8.5 billion. But the emerging sector has a gender problem. Much of the foundational science of aging biology is based on men's bodies. The 35-year-old Barnes Lance says women have been left out of the conversation. She's now styled herself as the woman trying to change that. Recently in San Francisco, she held the first ever Live Long Women's Health Summit, where she shared her wisdom with 2,000 women who shelled out hundreds of dollars or more to attend. And that's the Bloomberg Small Business Report. I'm John Tucker.
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0: More luxury travelers are taking so-called skillcations, treating their time off as an investment in learning a new skill or indulging in a passion like surfing in Indonesia, beekeeping in Switzerland, or making pottery in Italy. The travel company Much Better Adventure says skillcation bookings are up 68% in the last 3 years. Mastering a new sport or hobby and connecting with like-minded people enjoying the same pastime. Tom Busby, Bloomberg Radio.
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0: I better not. The phone lines are getting jammed up here. Let's take some calls. Let us go to Jerry, Charleston, West Virginia, the great WVTS. Go!
1: Hey, Mark. Thanks for taking my call.
0: My pleasure.
1: Couple of interesting things. Number one, West Virginia is a very rural state. Our largest city, which is our capital city, is less than 50,000 people. And the other interesting thing is we were
0: what
1: the only
0: town is that? Morgantown, or am I wrong?
1: Charleston. Charleston.
0: Charleston. What am I thinking?
1: I have no idea.
0: Me neither.
1: All right. Anyway, the other interesting thing is that we were the only state in the union that was made a state by the president that you mentioned earlier, Abraham Lincoln.
0: Yep.
1: Didn't
0: Civil War.
1: Go through Congress, Senate, nothing. Yeah, that's right. Civil War. Anyway, I have very good friend that had what you call a gentleman's farm out in the middle of nowhere here in West Virginia. She decided to sell her gentleman's farm, or gentlelady's farm, and a man from Great Britain bought it over the Internet. He lived about 10 miles, 15 miles south of London. He lived in a typical, average, little British community. Mm-hmm. There was two ways in and out. Anyway, so the Muslims started buying up all the houses in his little village.
0: Mm-hmm.
1: And the next thing you know, they put a gate up at both entrances. Jeez. And would not let anyone in after dark. So he said, I've had enough of that. And he got on the Internet, found my friend's farm here in West Virginia, and bought it and moved here. He said, I just can't take it anymore. And by the way, I was in London myself about 8 years ago, hoping to take in the local culture. But the local culture was all Muslim. Eight years ago, that's right. Every person I purchased something from was Muslim. And I couldn't believe that I was in Great Britain. It was unbelievable.
0: The last time we were in Great Britain, let me think a second, give or take 24, 25 years ago, I don't remember ever seeing a single Muslim or anybody dressed as a Muslim, if you will. Not one. Not one.
1: Mm-hmm. Mm-hmm.
0: And we used to walk in London, 2 a.m, across the Thames there, over the bridge, anywhere in London, pretty much. And there was never any problems, none of that stuff going on. And I hear it's totally different. I also hear that it's very dirty now, that it's very unsafe now, that young girls are not safe in particular now. I mean, I am hearing all these things that I assume are correct.
1: That is true. The other thing I find interesting over the last 15 to 18 months, we've had probably 15 to 18 Muslim-owned stores opened in our valley. And most of the stores are the type that sell cigarettes and vaping and that kind of thing, which true Muslims, you know, they don't partake of that.
0: Right.
1: But they don't mind selling it to anyone else that's non-Muslim, you see.
0: Hmm.
1: And the word came down that some guy in New York sent a whole bunch of these people toward the south and here in our little city. And I'm just amazed at the stores that pop up about every month and a half, there's a new Muslim store. Now, I know they're Muslims because we looked up the tax records for them.
0: Mm-hmm.
1: So they appear to be, as you have always said, encroaching and taking over these little communities. To what end?
0: It's all intentional. It's all strategic. And they expect people to leave because they overwhelm the communities and they make demands and they do other things. This is what I'm saying. There's no assimilation. There are some Muslims that have obviously assimilated into our society. There's an assistant banker who is my banker. He's appalled by the Islamists. Zuhdi Jasser, we know. There are others as well. But the problem is there's simply too many who are of the Islamist mindset. It's not an insignificant minority, if not a majority. It's a big problem.
1: That's right.
0: And West Virginia, I mean, nobody would think about this in West Virginia from the rest of the country. That's true. But it is, it's happening in every single state in the country. And you wouldn't know that they're about 1.5% of the population, but growing very, very fast. And, you know, if the Republicans in Washington, who are the majority, can't do much about it, we have a huge problem, because the Democrats are all into this. Just like the left in Europe, they will sweep in as many as they possibly can, because you just heard, the vast majority of them vote Democrat. And the Democrats, they don't care. I mean, you have the governor of Virginia that just swept in over 60,000 ex-felons. They're looking for voters in any place they can. I bet if they could, they'd be sending ballots all over the world to get votes. You know, they don't really care. They're just power hungry. They hate the Constitution. They hate the limits that it places on them. Because if they're not Marxists, then they're sympathetic to Marxists. And if they're not that, then they're sympathetic to Islamists. What they're not sympathetic to is Americanism and Americans. We'll be right back.
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5: Garner W. Taylor became sports editor of the Des Moines Register in 1914. He was still on the job 51 years later when he died of a heart attack at the age of 78 in 1965. During that time, he shaped Iowans' impressions of sports. Generations recall the Big Peach sports section in the paper and his regular column, Sitting In with the Athletes. Prior to working at the Register, he was secretary to the baseball team in St. Joseph, Missouri, and earned the nickname Sec, which he used the rest of his career. And it was that interest in baseball that is behind today's story. Sec Taylor strongly believed that a city the size of Des Moines should have a strong minor league baseball team, and pushed for the effort in his columns. In 1947, a new ballpark was built to house the Des Moines Bruins of the Western League. It was called Pioneer Memorial Stadium. The Bruins were in town for 12 years, followed by a three-year stint by the Des Moines Demons of the 3i League. After the Demons' first season, on September 2, 1959, the ballpark got a new name, Sec Taylor Stadium, in honor of the newspaper man who supported Iowa sports so strongly. The ballpark has a corporate name now, but the field where the Iowa Cubs play is still named for him. Pioneer Memorial Stadium, the minor league baseball stadium in Des Moines, was renamed Sec Taylor Stadium on this date in 1959. And that's Iowa Almanac for September 2nd. There's more online at iowaalmanac.com. I'm Jeff Stein on News Talk 1540 KXEL.
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11: The KCRG TV9 First Alert forecast. For tonight, mostly clear skies, a slight chance of storms late. We'll see a low of 70. Hot and humid tomorrow, a slight chance of storms lingering with a high of 90. Winds out of the south tonight between 5 to 10, becoming southerly tomorrow between 5 to 15. Another slight chance of storms tomorrow night as lows drop to 71 degrees. I'm TV9 First Alert Storm Team Meteorologist Corey Thompson on News Talk 1540 KXEL.
12: The Eastern Iowa temperature is 82 degrees from KXEL.
13: Disease or condition.
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0: Fox News. I'm Carmen Roberts. A mass shooting in downtown Minneapolis with at least 7 people shot, including 2 police officers. The gunman and 2 people died. The officers are listed in stable condition. The judge in the Lindsey Clancy murder trial in Massachusetts sends the jury home for the night after a 5th day of deliberations.
1: Thank you for your time, your commitment to this case. I'm going to ask you to come back tomorrow morning, 9 o'clock. Resume your deliberations.
0: And this after the jury told Judge William Sullivan for a second time that it was deadlocked. Judge told them to give it a final push before declaring a possible mistrial. Clancy is using an insanity defense for killing of her 3 children. And a federal judge blocks President Trump's administration from enforcing his latest executive order limiting birthright citizenship. America's listening to Fox News.
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11: This is a Bloomberg Money Minute. Americans are still shopping. They're just getting pickier. That may be the biggest takeaway from the latest earnings report from America's biggest retailers. Walmart posted its weakest sales growth in more than 6 years. Target and Home Depot also posted gains, but all 3 see shoppers still willing to open their wallets at the right price.
12: The underlying health of the consumer remains strong and remains intact.
11: Poonam Goyal covers retail for Bloomberg Intelligence. She says customer traffic is still on the rise at both Walmart and Target, and e-commerce is up by double digits at Walmart as well.
12: Now, does the consumer care about value? Absolutely. Both retailers are slashing prices, they're providing more value, and we think that will continue to draw customers to their brands over others.
11: And heading into the fall, economists think that search for value will continue. They say spending is likely to slow in the months ahead as the boost from this year's tax refunds continues to fade. Nathan Hager, Bloomberg Radio.
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everybody. Welcome to the Todd Stearns Radio Show. Great to have you with us today. And, wow, ladies and gentlemen, what was it, 2 weeks ago? 2 weeks ago, 3 weeks ago, it may have been 3 weeks ago. We had Harry Hurley and Steve Gill on the show, and I decided to throw out a little thought, really a conspiracy theory. I wouldn't, at the time, I guess it was a conspiracy theory. I don't know. I've been trying to put all the puzzle pieces together, and I sort of, I know you guys, you have full lives. You have things that you do other than just politics, but yours truly, this is what I do. I live and breathe and eat politics and the culture, and we try to stay on top of all of the things that are happening in the world so that every day when you tune in for this 3 hour conversation, that you come away with a little bit of knowledge and some understanding and maybe an idea of what's really going on behind the scenes. And I believe I have talked to enough people now to confirm something I shared on air. And really, I posited a theory to Harry Hurley and Steve Gill on this program. And I now believe that theory to be reality. And if you go back into the Todd Stearns Show time machine, here's what I said. I suggested that there was an effort to actually sabotage the midterm elections, that Republicans really were not interested in actually winning the midterm elections. And

0: That is something that is concrete, something we can actually look at and we can analyze and say, okay, this is how much money the candidates have. And right now, Talafrico is getting a lot of money, a lot more than Ken Paxton. Now, yesterday, you had Majority Leader John Thune. He was doing Fox News. That's really the only news outlet that Thune will go on because they will not ask him tough questions. They just will not. And that's a conversation for another day, but, you know, that's the reality of it. So John Thune's out there, and he's saying, well, you know, we just don't have any money. We don't have any money to help. We don't have any money at all to help Ken Paxton. And John Thune is now dumping all of this in Trump's lap and saying, Mr. President, you're going to have to, if you want Ken Paxton to win the Senate in Texas, you're going to have to throw in some money here because we got no money. Well, that's a load of, I almost had to, oh my goodness. That is a load of hooey, ladies and gentlemen, a load of grade A hooey. Because we know that the Senate Republicans spent over $100 million defending John Cornyn in the primary. The primary where one John Cornyn got his buttocks handed to him in a sling. No, not literally, Dylan, but it's like figuratively. It's theater of the mind radio. So they spent $100 million trying to destroy Ken Paxton, and you're telling me now they got no money? They got no money left. That's the argument that they are literally trying to make. As a matter of fact, here is John Kennedy, Senator John Kennedy, cut 27.
1: It didn't sound from his answer that the president made any commitments, either himself or through his super PAC, to write checks for Paxton, at least right now. Does Senate Leadership Fund or NRSC have any plans for TV ads, you know, to support him? Because he's down in spending there.
2: Well, I listened to your interview. It was very good, by the way, with the Attorney General. Look, there's no sense bubble wrapping it. We've got a race in Texas. And the Attorney General is going to have to do two things. He's going to have to point out the deficiencies of Mr. Talafrico. He really is a Lululemon, and he's a little bit of a weenie. But at the same time, Mr. Paxton is going to have to talk about what he's going to do, a positive platform for the United States Senate. You can't win an election by saying the other guy's worse than me. Money is an issue. Mr. Talafrico has been raising bucket loads of money from California, Hollywood, all the beautiful people who partied with Harvey Weinstein. We in the Senate don't have the money budgeted for Texas. We need help for the president, from the president. The president says he has $850 million in his campaign accounts. That's a lot of jack. I'm hoping that the president's going to spend $100 or $200 million in Texas. But he hasn't committed to it yet. But in the meantime, we've got a race. And I'm not going to play act and say that we don't.
0: All right. With the latest interactive polls, this is from Texas. Talafrico leading Ken Paxton 44% to 43%, 12.6% not sure. So the Senate race is up in the air right now. With leaners, Talafrico and Paxton are tied up at 50%. And that information just coming out. Just very, very recently, Greg Abbott doing better at the polls right now than Ken Paxton is. So here is the majority leader, John Thune.
3: Let's talk a little bit about Texas and the race between James Talafrico and Ken Paxton. I know you supported John Cornyn. The president supported Ken Paxton. One GOP donor in Texas said, you broke it, you own it. Is his attitude towards the White House in terms of getting going on backing that race? What do you think is going to happen there?
4: know.
5: I think that I'm hoping the White House will become engaged. Texas is an incredibly expensive state, and obviously one that we've got to hold if we're going to keep the United States Senate, if we're going to keep a majority

0: with Texas, that is, we absolutely have to win that race. So everybody's all in for Ken Paxton. The primary is over. We're focused now on the general election. But because Texas is such an expensive state, we're going to need the president and his team to be engaged there and to be putting resources into that race.
1: All right, so let me give you the numbers. These are cold numbers. So, fine, you don't want to believe the polling data. Let's take a look at what we do know and what we can glean from that. According to Federal Election Commission data, and this is as of August 31st, James Tallarico has raised roughly $72 million compared with $16.8 million from Ken Paxton. Now, when you look at the principal campaign committee money, the disparity is even starker. Tallarico raising $68.6 million through June 30th. Paxton only raising $9.2 million. So Tallarico's got about a little over seven times as much direct campaign money as Ken Paxton has. So that's a problem. That is a huge problem. When you look at and when you go down through, the Democrats are eating the Republicans' lunch right now when it comes to fundraising and getting money for their candidates in Texas. And Ted Cruz is pretty angry about all of this. As a matter of fact, can we play that Ted Cruz audio?
2: Some of the Republicans that are throwing rocks at Ken Paxton, my message to them is enough. Stop your bitching. We had a $200 million primary and Ken won. And one of the reasons the numbers are close is because $200 million of attack ads were run against him,
3: Thank
2: and that
3: you.
2: Does damage. You want to complain, complain in the primary. It's over. And by the way, I will say, every moderate Republican, when they win a primary, they tell conservatives, now shut up and support the nominee. My answer to everyone whining, shut up and support the nominee, and don't hand Texas over to a communist lunatic.
1: Yes, I agree with that. But that's not what's happening here. And I'm going to explain why. There's a nefarious reason behind all of this. Trump is upset about this. He was on with the lieutenant governor. Lieutenant governor owns a radio station in Houston. And they did a podcast interview today. We'll get to more of that. President's really upset. John Cornyn said he is not going to raise money for Ken Paxton. He is not. He said he will support the candidate, meaning I'm assuming he's going to vote for the guy, but that's it. And look, I don't blame John Cornyn. All right. John Cornyn got, he got what he had coming, but I don't blame him for being butthurt. But all these others, there's something else going on, and I'll get to that in just a moment. But John Cornyn is actually raising money for other Senate Republicans, but not Ken Paxton in Texas. And specifically, he's working in New Hampshire, Michigan, and Alaska. We got, Mike Rogers going up against Abdul El-Sayed there in that contentious race. Paxton said, Cornyn said, Texas can become a black hole when it comes to campaign cash. That's especially noteworthy because Cornyn still has a substantial fundraising apparatus in Texas. But again, I understand why he doesn't want to help Paxton, because it was ugly. It was really ugly, and it became personal. So I get that part of it, no doubt about that. But ladies and gentlemen, the reason why the Republicans are not helping here in Texas is because they want Ken Paxton to lose. And it has nothing to do with his, divorce or the personal scandals or failings. It has nothing to do with that. They perceive Paxton to be a MAGA candidate. And they want the MAGA candidates to lose so they can come back after the November midterms and say, you see what happened here? We backed the MAGA candidates, and they lost. We will not do that again. So they're trying to set up MAGA for failure so they can be shoved aside and the establishment can come right back in and take back control of the party. That, ladies and gentlemen, is what's really going on here. So if you sense in your community, if you sense in your state that the Republicans just aren't doing a lot, if you have establishment Republicans running your state party, that's probably the reason why. They are willing to lose power to make this point. Now, I'm talking about the Senate more so than the House of Representatives. And Mike Johnson has really turned out to surprise a lot of people, including me. He has done a terrific job of corralling a very, very slim majority in the House of Representatives, and he's done a good job of it. But the latest polling data, this is from the University of Virginia, the latest polling data out of the Center for Politics there, that's Larry Sabato's organization, and it's a far-left organization. He's now suggesting that the Republicans could keep the Senate, but will more than likely lose the House of Representatives. Right now, these are the toss-up races. We'll get to the, I'll share what I can here. We may need to go to a break, but I do want to get your take on this. If you buy into the theory here, the notion that this is all a setup and that establishment Republicans are trying to deep six the midterms, 901-260-5926. That's 901-260-5926. Now, according to Sabato, they think the following races are still categorized as toss-ups. Michigan, they say Abdul El-Sayed just cannot bring himself to completely distance himself from Hassan Piker, and that is great news for Mike Rogers. So right now, Rogers is, in their estimation, Rogers is doing well, but at the end of the day, they think best guess right now, El-Sayed is going to be able to overcome overcome the numbers there. Also, the trade war with Canada could play a factor in the Michigan race. In the state of Maine, they're going with Susan Collins there, so that's a safe seat for Alaska. In Maine. In Alaska, you've got former Congress gal Mary Peltola, who is the Democrat, and she is the favored. She is favored right now over the incumbent Senator Dan Sullivan. And in Ohio, it's looking bad for Republicans there. They're suggesting that Sherrod Brown could end up being the victor there. What's interesting about Sabato, they've got Paxton winning in Texas. So that would be a Republican safe seat again. Looking at Democrats picking up, according to Sabato, Democrats would be picking up Alaska, and that's about it, and possibly Ohio. So anyway, we've got to take a break here and pay some bills. When we come back, your thoughts. How do you feel the Republicans are doing out there, and how do you think this is going to play out? 901-260-5926. This is the Todd Stern Show.
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4: This is the Bloomberg Real Estate Report. I'm Denise Pellegrini. If you're looking for an affordable way to get a toehold in the property market, especially in the Sun Belt, but also in Los Angeles, you might try buying a manufactured home. Realtor.com says mobile home prices have dropped almost 6% in the last year to about $141,000, way, way cheaper than the $410,000 for a regular home. And mobile homes could mean a monthly mortgage payment of about $680. And the price of a manufactured home could drop even more from here. Now that Congress has passed the 21st Century Road to Housing Act, calls for removal of the law requiring manufactured homes are built on chassis, even though they sometimes never get moved. Realtor.com says mobile homes are concentrated in Florida, Arizona, and also Los Angeles. The metro area has almost 60 mobile home parks. And if the mobile homes in the LA metro include land, the price can be very high, but the units alone are an affordable housing option. And that's the Bloomberg Real Estate Report. I'm Denise Pellegrini.
5: 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More luxury travelers are taking so-called skillcations, treating their time off as an investment in learning a new skill or indulging in a passion like surfing in Indonesia, beekeeping in Switzerland, or making pottery in Italy. The travel company Much Better Adventure says skillcation bookings are up 68% in the last 3 years. Mastering a new sport or hobby and connecting with like-minded people, enjoying the same pastime. Tom Busby, Bloomberg Radio.
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7: With today's RM World Travel Minute, I'm Mary Carey. Thanks for tuning in. For diehard roller coaster enthusiasts, the much-anticipated new coaster at Universal Studios Hollywood Theme Park has arrived. But don't get too excited or attempt to plan a trip around it just yet. Fast and Furious Hollywood Drift features 4,100 feet of track, 360-degree spins, multiple inversions, and speeds of up to 72 miles per hour. The track itself hugs the hillside and offers what looks like stunning views of the valley. However, it's still under what's known as a soft opening as they tweak operations, and maybe closed on any given day until further notice. And local residents apparently have heard the screams from this new ride, and they're not having it. Even though the ride is operating within sound ordinance requirements, the park is actively addressing these concerns by implementing extra sound reduction measures. If this brand new Fast and Furious coaster is on your bucket list, wait until you see the announcement of the official open before planning a trip around this park. Until the next time, you can always find more travel info at rmworldtravel.com. Happy travels. We'll be right back.

So when you you take a look at some of the polling data out there, just want to run through this, and we'll do this on a weekly basis as we move on to the midterms. Democrats leading the national vote in generic congressional ballots. And this would be, you know, again, asking voters whether they plan to support the Democrat or Republican candidate for Congress. Economist YouGov, Morning Consult, rather, Reuters, Qantas, Emerson, all have Democrats up by between 5 points and 8 points. Real clear advantage has Democrats with a 6.4% advantage over Republicans. Nate Silver's Silver Bulletin, almost identical. And, I mean, it's really across the board. So the important takeaway here, Cook's latest ratings have Republicans in serious danger of losing the House. And, again, the Senate, Cook identifies six Senate races as toss-ups: Alaska, Iowa, Maine, Michigan, Ohio, and Texas. All right, 901-260-5926, our telephone number. That's 901-260-5926. 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

0: Top Heavy. I'm Jeff Stein with today's Iowa Politics Report. There are fewer students in Iowa public schools these days, but more administrators. That's according to a new report from Common Sense Institute Iowa. CSI Iowa says since the 2014-2015 school year, enrollment has fallen 2.0% statewide. But at the same time, the number of administrators has increased by 11.8%. CSI estimates that had administrative staffing remained aligned with its post-pandemic student ratio, Iowa schools today would employ roughly 202 fewer administrators at a savings of $27 million in salary alone annually. By the way, that $27 million would cover around 400 average Iowa teacher salaries. The average Iowa teacher makes $67,000 per year, while the average administrator cashes checks for nearly $134,000, literally twice what a teacher makes on that metric. With so many districts running deficits these days, and administrators apparently claiming they didn't see that coming, you have to wonder what we're getting for all that money. CSI further notes that salaries and benefits account for more than 4 out of every 5 Iowa K-12 education dollars. That 81.9% in personnel costs is more than 5 points above the national average and places Iowa 5th highest in the nation in percentage spent. And in the last 6 school years, Iowa's administrative growth far outpaces the Midwest as a whole. Administrator headcount in Iowa grew by 6.8% over that time, compared with just 3.2% in the Midwest as a whole. Now, I have a public school education from long ago, but I think I can figure out the problem. And that's the Iowa Politics Report for Wednesday, September 2 on Twitter, Instagram, Getter, Threads, and Truth Social at Iowa Politics. I'm Jeff Stein on News Talk 1540, KXEL.
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2: Grand Theft Autumn. That's what November's about to look like. Wait, what? Grand Theft Auto 6 comes out November 19th. It's the first new one in 13 years. Some fans were in middle school last time. Now they're clearing calendars like it's Thanksgiving with car theft. I'm Kim Commando. The Wall Street Journal found a software engineer, dad of 3, who booked 5 vacation days. His plan? Disappear into his cave and play. It gets better. One Army battalion is dangling a 4-day pass for anyone who re-enlists. You signed up to serve your country. Now you're serving 4 days stealing jet skis from fictional retirees. And parents, heads up. This game is rated M for a reason. Carjacking, strip clubs, the works. If your teen suddenly has a lot of homework on November 19th, you know why. And bosses, brace yourself. The Monday after, half your team will have the flu. Historians will call it the Great Thanksgiving Withdrawal. This year, the only thing getting carved is your vacation days. And get more tech news with my free newsletter. 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
4: The KCRG TV9 First Alert Forecast. For tonight, mostly clear skies, a slight chance of storms late. We'll see a low of 70. Hot and humid tomorrow, a slight chance of storms lingering with a high of 90. Winds out of the south tonight between 5 to 10, becoming southerly tomorrow between 5 to 15. Another slight chance of storms tomorrow night as lows drop to 71 degrees. I'm TV9 First Alert Storm Team Meteorologist Corey Thompson on News Talk 1540 KXEL.
1: We have 79 degrees now on News Talk 1540 KXEL.

0: And welcome back, everybody. This is the Todd Stearns radio program. Great to have you with us today, wherever you might be listening across the fruited plain. Want to give a big shout out to our friends over at WSJS. That's in Winston-Salem, North Carolina. And of course, they also have signals in Greensboro and High Point. By the way, High Point, isn't that the, Dylan, that's the school, the basketball school.
1: Oh, yeah, the one that went on a Cinderella run.
0: The Cinderella run, yeah. And they paid for the entire student body to go out there or something. Yeah, they flew them all out there. That was impressive.
1: Cool story.
0: Anyway, WSJS, want to say hello to our good friend Stu Epperson, Michael Carbone out there, and they just do great, great work. We got, Dylan, a little bit of praise in one of the publications out there.
1: Very nice.
0: GreensboroSports.com, baby. The writer said, time for the full disclosure. I hear all the WSJS radio promos each day, but to be, again, totally transparent, I only listen between 12 noon and 2 p.m. I enjoy the Todd Stearns Show on WSJS. I like this guy. To me, without a doubt, one of their very best shows. Lots of conservative political talk and the callers. It is the callers and the fact that the host, Todd Stearns, takes those phone calls that makes this show go and glow. You know, I've never had our show described like that.
1: Yeah, what does that mean, to glow?
0: Glow, I don't know.
1: Like we're vibrant, we're bright.
0: We're fabulous. No, I don't think it's that.
1: That's one way to take it.
0: We're
1: we're glowing.
0: Exactly, that's it.
1: That's typically a compliment.
0: He's not finished. He has more. I mean, this is a nice piece here. He goes on to say, you can learn a lot about the current political state of our nation by listening to this Todd Stearns Show. And I have always loved shows that ask for and then take the callers. I love how he capitalizes the callers. Like it's because they are a part of the show. It's like the cast of characters.
1: Oh, yeah.
0: We have Joe from LJ. Todd! That's my Joe impression. Todd!
1: He's the best.
0: Let me continue. You get to hear other opinions and leanings from a direction other than the show host. This is the show for me on WSJS. Well, thank you very much. We're going to find out who wrote the... let's see here. Scrolling up. I should see who wrote this, but I can't see who wrote this. Andy Durham. Thank you very much, Andy Durham. All right, there we go.
1: The crowd goes crazy.
0: It's the callers. They're just sitting in the
1: background.
0: We have
1: them all here.
0: Yeah, we round them up every day. We put them in kind of like jury duty.
1: They get paid to call in and be here.
0: Now on deck, Charles from WSIC. Up next, Miss Janice from New Orleans. I think she's so mad at us because we're big pro-Trumpers here on the pro. That's okay. We love Miss Janice. But in all honesty, there are a lot of hosts out there that just do not like callers and they don't take the calls. And we're not one of those shows. We love hearing from you guys. And again, we describe it thusly. As if it is a great big front porch. That's what this radio station is, a radio show is. Oh, by the way, I've got to read this text from Mary Walter, and I forgot to bring this up yesterday when she was on the show. Mary sent me a note, and I don't know why we missed this, but we should, and if it wasn't like spur of the moment, we would have her on. Next week, we have to ask her about this. So, Helen, remind me that we've got to talk to Mary Walter about this. Mary's from New Jersey, and you need to understand that. So she's a northerner, and she's a Jersey girl. She says, Todd, we made our maiden voyage to Cracker Barrel.
1: Whoa. Like for the first time?
0: First time ever.
1: This is huge for Mary.
0: She goes on, it was fine, and I'm like, uh-oh. It was fine, but we don't get the gravy thing at all. We sideline the gravy. It's like Jell-O and doesn't have any taste. The biscuits were much better with just butter. So I guess what they ordered, biscuits and gravy.
1: Yeah, it sounds like it.
2: So here's, wow, I feel bad about saying this. Cracker Barrel's just not that good. It's not like it used to be, like years ago.
1: Yeah.
2: And so I get the gravy thing. Their gravy is weird and it doesn't taste good.
1: Yeah. But they used to. Like, that's the thing.
2: But it used to.
1: What we remember is that nostalgic home cooking, like, taste mm-hmm. of gravy. I don't know what it is now.
2: Jello. I know exactly.
1: It might be Jello.
2: I can imagine it. Yeah, I'm sure it jiggled as it was plopped down on the table.
1: It's not supposed to jiggle.
2: No.
1: It's supposed to, like, drip down like a volcano almost.
2: Yeah, well, exactly. And it's got to have big chunks of, like, I mean, if you're going to do sausage gravy,
1: yep.
2: I am not a big biscuits and gravy kind of a person, but you've got to have some good, you got to have flavor. You got to put a couple of dashes of the Worcestershire sauce in there to give yep. it the tang, some hot sauce.
1: Yeah.
2: And plenty of salt and pepper.
1: Cracker Barrel could take a few notes here.
2: And grab some, I'm just telling you, you've got your choices here. Tennessee, you got Tennessee Pride, Ernie Pride, you got that sausage, but you got to have the hot sausage or William sausage, which is my go-to sausage.
1: Yep.
2: And make sure you get some good chunks that you want. You don't want to have the crumble. You want to have good chunks of sausage in your sausage gravy. So I understand why, Mary. I haven't even.
1: Yeah, I don't even know what that I would have told her to order. I mean, that's probably it. I mean,
2: it's
1: I don't know what else there is.
2: So what I want to do is when she comes back to, when she comes to Memphis, because she and the husband are coming down here, I think. So we're going to have to figure out where do we want to take them for a good country cooking meal in Memphis, Tennessee?
1: Yeah, there's a lot of places.
2: I'm thinking Fat Larry's as a possibility.
1: Oh, but yeah.
2: Maybe. I don't know. 901-260-5926 is our telephone number. That's 901-260-5926. So, Mary, we're going to talk about this. We're going to walk you through. We got to get Mary some good country cooking, and we'll figure it out. I may just have them all over, and I'll fix country fried steak, and I'll do the whole Southern meal. That may be possibly the answer here. All right. Again, thank you so much, Greensboro Sports, for those kind words. And I want to say thank you to WSJS for carrying the show. And also for all of you great listeners out there in North Carolina, we love you guys and we really do appreciate you guys listening to the program. All right. This segment of the show brought to you by our friends at Newsmax. It is true. Millions of Americans agree with President Trump. And they're switching to Newsmax. They're watching great shows with Greta, Carl Higbee, Rob Schmidt, Finnerty. 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All right, let's go back to the phones. Say hello to Robin, listening to us in Indiana today. Hi, Robin. What's on your mind?
3: Long time no talk. My last time I talked to you was in 2023.
2: Wow, it's been a while.
3: Yeah, I had a couple comments. One of them is when you're talking about the polls, you know, in Indiana, I think a lot of other people in the electorate in the states have to do what we did. We were kind of told by the establishment Republicans, you're not going to be able to do this. So we just primaried them and got rid of all but one.
2: Oh, is that so? And that worked out for you guys?
3: Well, yeah. I mean, Senator Banks came down here and worked. And then we've got some TPUSA folks down here working and, you know, door knocking and ballot harvesting. Things that we weren't really doing down in Indiana until Donald Trump got reelected and we've seen the direction it was going. What I think is happening is, I don't have to think it, they're proving it. The Republicans are proving that they don't give a daggone what we have to say. The people who voted to put them in, they want the power. They're not going along the lines of, you go to Washington to represent our needs, and they don't listen to us. They tell us, you're not important, so we're going to have to go out there and we'll put people in there that are going to do what we ask them to do.
2: Yeah, I'm with you, Robin, and I think that's ultimately how we're going to have to operate here. And look, I think at the end of the day, I mean, a state like Indiana, you guys are pretty safe. But at the end of the day, if these Republicans are not doing what we tell them to do, we've got to replace them. I mean, it really is that simple.
3: Right. And then the last thing, I made my husband biscuits and gravy this morning, homemade, and Cracker Barrel ain't got nothing on me. I throw a little bit of bacon grease in there with that sausage, and you get a delicious biscuits and gravy.
2: Let me ask you this, Robin. Now, are you old school? Do you have your bacon drippings like in an old coffee can, you know, on the counter? Or do you do that? I think there's some...
3: I got a little crock, and whenever I fry bacon, I put the bacon drippings in the crock, and it's got, you know, the old-fashioned hinge on it. And then you, I set it in the refrigerator. I don't like to leave it on the, I don't want it to get rancid on the counter.
2: Yeah, well, that's wise. That's smart. That is smart. All right, Robin, you got to have me over for biscuits and gravy now.
3: You got it. Hey, thanks for coming to Jack Hibbs Church, too. That's my pastor via online, and it was great seeing you that Wednesday night.
2: We had so much fun there. It was a lot, such great, great people, and wow, thank you for that. I really enjoyed that.
3: Yeah, well, thank you for that, too.
2: All right, Robin. God bless. Enjoy those biscuits and gravy. My goodness. 901-260-5926, our number. Dylan, we got an email from Janet, and Janet was asking a question about the podcast. I just think this was funny, and we answered. We got her fixed up with the podcast. She says, Todd, I usually download your podcast to listen to when I milk my cow at night.
1: Oh, okay.
2: And and then she went on to explain what the problem was, and it was, you know, we were able to get it fixed out. But anyway, I never knew. But you know what? What are you going to do? Our guy from Pesci's, the Italian deli in Memphis,
1: yes.
2: He actually listened. He can't listen to the show live because they are like running and gunning down there with the meatball subs. But he tells me, I make the meatballs while I listen to you your podcast at night.
1: Very inspirational.
2: I am honored.
1: Yeah.
2: Honored. All right, we've got to take a break. 901-260-5926. This is the Todd Stern Show.
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7: This This is a Fox News alert. I'm Tom Rigotti. A shooting in downtown Minneapolis leaves multiple people injured. 7 victims were rushed to the hospital. 1 died there. Another died at the scene. As for the gunman,
8: the suspected shooter is deceased, and at this time, it is unknown how he died.
7: Police Sergeant Garrett Parton adds 2 officers were injured. He says one is a non-life-threatening wound to the leg. The other is in surgery. Tropical Depression Edward sweeps through eastern Texas after it made landfall Tuesday. Fox Weather's Brandi Campbell is there.
9: The highest wind gust clocked at over 90 miles per hour in Port Arthur, Texas. Power outages quickly rose into the tens of thousands across east Texas, and that issue is ongoing. Edward's flood threat also ramped up.
7: Over 50,000 people are without power. 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

0: All right, let's see if we can work in some calls here. Josh in North Carolina, listening to us on WSJS. Hi, Josh. What's on your mind today?
1: Well, first off, I just jumped in the car about 15 minutes ago, and I actually appreciate you bringing up WSJS in North Carolina. I live in Winston-Salem. I thank you for that. I call in periodically to brag about my son because he will not do it. I mean, to him, it's just a job, but he is a career Marine, and he's the crew chief on the largest helicopter in the world, and he has he's actually the youngest staff sergeant in North Carolina and has the three highest medals in a non-combat situation and two commendations from commanders. You signed a book for him about a year ago. I believe it was Stars and Stripes. Well, first off, I'm sorry, I'll skip something. In the hangar, they play music, they play talk radio. Everybody kind of has a chance to do it. Well, I've turned him on to you, and whenever it's his turn, he turns on Todd Starnes.
0: Oh, wow.
1: And, yeah, when they went overseas, he took that signed copy that you gave him. He gave it to a Democrat, and after he read the book, when he came home, he switched to Republican.
0: Is that right? So we converted. So he's like an evangelist for the show.
1: Yeah, basically.
0: Wow. I love this. This is a great story.
1: Yeah, he actually turned a no-joke Democrat into a Republican after reading the book and listening to the show and talking about the things that you talk about.
0: Well, Josh, we're only able to do that. And you tell your son I said this. We're only able to do that because of people like your son who's out there standing guard, fighting for our freedom, putting his life on the line for all of the rest of us. And I know on this radio program, we proudly stand alongside our fighting men and women, and we just say God bless them. Josh, thank you so much for calling in, and what a great encouragement that is. We're like, wow, we're changing hearts and minds here.
2: This is not the first time that's happened. We've converted several people.
0: With the Marines. The Marines. I love it. I love it. Let's go to Germantown, Tennessee. Murph, listening to us on KWAM. Hey, Professor Murph.
3: How are you, Dr. Starnes? Good to hear from you. Got a couple of observations.
0: Yeah, go for it.
3: This group that's in downtown Memphis, this boycott that's fussing and moaning about the National Guard in town and the task force. Now, correct us if it's wrong. They recovered stolen weapons, recovered kidnapped children, and arrested illegally entering the country immigrants, and they're supposed to be the bad guys. Second observation, the state of Massachusetts just reelected a man, he's the United States Senate, that's been in the Senate for 40 to 50 plus years. We're $40 trillion in debt. A newborn today is $370,000 plus in debt. And it hasn't even gotten out of the crib. Was Pogo right when he said we have found the enemy and it is us?
0: Yeah, that's deep right there, Murph. But yeah, you're absolutely right. I want to circle back if we can, because a lot of folks may not know what you're talking about with the boycott. We've got more than 50 businesses in the Memphis area, and they're refusing to serve any member of the Memphis Safe Task Force, federal law enforcement, local law enforcement. They're not welcome in their businesses. A lot of this stems from the fact that ICE raided a Mexican nightclub. More than 120 illegals were arrested, And some of the things that, I mean, we're talking about very bad people here. Some of the illegals had criminal histories with larceny, drug possession, domestic violence, prostitution, child endangerment, and driving while intoxicated. And Murf, to your point, these liberal businesses are standing alongside these people. Unbelievable. Professor Murf, I got to leave it there. We've got to take a break for the top of the hour news, but thank you for calling in. Unbelievable. All right, hang tight, everybody. We're going to be talking to the senior pastor at Coral Ridge Presbyterian Church coming up next. Hi, this is Todd Stearns. 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
4: This is a Bloomberg Money Minute. The Justice Department expanding an antitrust inquiry into the meatpacking industry, demanding info on surging beef prices from eight major retailers, including Amazon, Costco, Walmart, Albertsons, and Kroger. They want to get a hold of beef purchasing prices, retail pricing, profit margins, and more for the past 6 years. After 2 days in a row of losses, solid gains today for stocks, with all the major averages up 0.5%. The Dow up 295 points, the Nasdaq up 118, the S&P added 35, but oil was higher too, back to around $91 a barrel. Uber axing 3,300 white-collar managers. It'll redirect that money to boost its ride-sharing, food delivery, and robo-taxi units. The consulting firm PwC now predicting $32 trillion in data center spending. That's through the year 2050. And a new read on Google search data finds Michelob Ultra is the most popular beer in the U.S., followed by Bud Light. 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
6: This is a Fox News alert. A gunman opens fire in an apartment building in Minneapolis. I'm Lisa Lacera. Police say it happened this afternoon in downtown Minneapolis. A 911 call came in at about 4:30.
7: There were four people transported. One died. There is one person who died at the scene, and the suspected shooter is also deceased at the scene.
6: Sergeant Garrett Parton, three police officers were hurt. Two of them were shot but are in stable condition. The identities of the victims and the shooter have not yet been released. Police in Waynesboro, Virginia say a man killed himself inside an elementary school library.
8: Waynesboro Police Chief David Shaw says they were notified of a suspicious person on the grounds of Westwood Hills Elementary Wednesday morning. 19-year-old Anthony Ignatius Isabel had forced his way onto the school grounds. When police arrived, they found him dead from a self-inflicted gunshot wound inside the school library. No students were in the library at the time.
9: One adult staff member at the school did suffer a non-life-threatening gunshot wound. The staff member has since been treated and released.
8: The district superintendent became emotional at the press conference, saying this is the kind of day every school system hopes they never have to deal with. Children were evacuated from the school and reunited with their parents at a nearby church.
6: Fox's Jessica Rosenthal. Jury deliberations in the Lindsey Clancy trial will resume tomorrow after they failed to reach a verdict for a fifth day. Clancy's attorney, Kevin Reddington, says he has no expectations.
10: I would have no idea. I mean, that's up to them. It's their stamina, and they're just amazing people. Obviously, we thought that it was the end of the road today, and they still are working hard.
6: Clancy has admitted to killing her three young children in 2023, but claims she had postpartum psychosis. The prosecution says she knew what she was doing. An immigrant rights group has filed a lawsuit against the Trump administration to block the DHS from using federal databases that the group claims are being used to target naturalized citizens. America's listening to Fox News.
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6: In Texas, the family of convicted killer Carmelo Anthony says their appeal process is not over.
13: Andrew Anthony says his family will continue the appeals process even after a judge denied his son, Carmelo Anthony, a new trial post-conviction after he was sentenced to 35 years in prison in the stabbing death of 17-year-old Austin Metcalf during a high school track meet in Frisco, Texas last year.
14: God is in control, and I know he has a reason why he's putting us through this.
13: Surveillance video didn't support, and a jury didn't buy Anthony's claim of self-defense. The family's attorneys also continue to shoot down claims that crowdfunded money for their son's defense went to fund the family's lifestyle. Jeff Manasso, Fox News.
6: Tucson police have confirmed that a shooting at a gay bar that left three people dead, including the gunman, was a hate crime. Police say the suspect, who was new to the area and did not know the victims, while searching his home, detectives say they found a note that indicated he acted alone and that the shooting targeted the LGBTQ community. As we head into the fall, doctors are giving flu and COVID-19 vaccination recommendations.
15: The Food and Drug Administration approved updated versions of both shots last week. That includes the first flu shot made with mRNA technology that helped end the COVID pandemic. The Moderna jab is for people aged 50 or older. Doctors say just about everyone starting at 6 months old should get the flu shot, but the virus is particularly dangerous for those 65 and older, pregnant women, young children, or anyone with chronic health issues. As for COVID shots, the FDA has only formally approved them for higher-risk people, the elderly, and anyone with an underlying health condition. But various doctors' groups are recommending the jabs for all adults and some children.
6: Fox's Tom Rigotti. The U.S. Mint will begin selling a $1 coin featuring President Trump's face on one side to celebrate America's 250th birthday. I'm Lee Silicera. This is Fox News.
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17: The KCRG TV9 First Alert Forecast. For tonight, mostly clear skies, a slight chance of storms late. We'll see a low of 70. Hot and humid tomorrow, a slight chance of storms lingering with a high of 90. Winds out of the south tonight between 5 to 10, becoming southerly tomorrow between 5 to 15. Another slight chance of storms tomorrow night as lows drop to 71 degrees. I'm TV9 First Alert Storm Team Meteorologist Corey Thompson on News Talk 1540 KXEL.
18: Right now, it's 78 degrees. 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
20: Satsers, that's right. I love this American ride.
0: And hello, everybody. Welcome to the Todd Starr's Radio Show, border to border, coast to coast, across the Fruited Plain. Great to have you with us today. We have a lot going on this hour of the program. We are monitoring the Lindsey Clancy trial. We're going to keep you updated on any developments there. Also, the Charlie Kirk murder trial underway, and some pretty awful things happening there. We'll tell you all about that a little bit later as well. 901-260-5926. That is our telephone number. That's 901-260-5926. By the way, we had a terrific interview this morning on Newsmax, one of the early shows, promoting my new book, The Golden Age, How Trump Saved America. And the book is doing incredibly well, hit Amazon's bestseller list, and we're pretty excited about that. I mean, we're, what, 2 weeks out now, And we're just excited to hear the great stories of people reading the book and not only being encouraged and inspired, but also being able to laugh, because there is a lot of laughter in this book. And I want to encourage you to get a copy of The Golden Age. Grab one for your church library as well, or your pastor. You can get a copy at your favorite bookstore, Barnes & Noble. All the Barnes & Nobles in America have copies in their stores. And, of course, you'll be able to order it on Amazon as well. So we really appreciate the thousands of you who have already purchased copies of The Golden Age. And, of course, thank you to President Trump for endorsing the book, as well as Speaker of the House Mike Johnson. Well, one of the themes in The Golden Age is the rise of socialism and the danger that poses to the republic. And I'm excited to talk to our next guest about that. He is the senior pastor at the great historic Coral Ridge Presbyterian Church, also the founder of the Institute for Faith and Culture, our good friend, Dr. Rob Pasadena. Dr. Rob, good to have you with us.
1: Thank you so much.
0: You know, Dr. Rob, you have been covering this for a while and watching the rise of socialism, the rise Democratic socialist-backed candidates. And, of course, we've got Hassan Piker. Where do you want to start?

0: influencers. How influential are people like Hassan Piker in shaping the attitudes and the viewpoints of young voters?
1: Well, clearly he's very influential, and he's not talking about these systems and these ideas simply in technical terms. He's using real life examples, and he's appealing to the anger that exists and maybe the skepticism that exists in the next generation when it comes to justice, when it comes to equity, when it comes to what the previous generations and their opinions have kind of left behind and left them in a quote unquote disenfranchised state. And so he's really tugging at their heartstrings and using these real life examples and using buzzwords that the next generation is really taking a liking to, and words, to be honest with you, that really have been hijacked from Christianity and from our Judeo-Christian heritage as a nation. I'm all about justice. I'm all about treating people with dignity and respect. But I believe that I'm compelled by the Spirit of the living God. I'm compelled by the love of Christ, and not mandated by the state as these evil and chaotic systems like socialism and communism have been attempting to do for centuries here throughout the world.
0: Why do you think it is that socialism is gaining traction in Gen Z?
1: Well, I think people are looking ever really. I mean, you look at going back to 2020, and we had the riots, we had the COVID pandemic, which obviously is being revealed to be an incredible fraud. We're seeing the cries for justice, and we saw people trying to attack law enforcement and try to claim that our nation is systemically racist. And so, I think this is unfortunately the fatal fruits of critical race theory, Black Lives Matters, and people crying out for justice. The problem is they're finding it in all the wrong places. You don't achieve justice in a society by putting down one group of people and manufacturing the elevation of another group of people. You certainly don't do it through the redistribution of wealth. But I think the next generation is crying for justice. They're crying for equity. They really do. They have bought the lie that America is an evil nation and systemically racist. So, of course, Marxism, communism, and socialism is going to speak to a next generation that's looking for a movement, looking for new voices. They're disenfranchised with the old political systems, but that's precisely the problem. We're not just talking about a new political system. We're talking about a radical, evil ideology. This is really a battle of worldviews. It's not a battle of political systems, and I think that's what we need to be communicating to the next generation. This is an ideology that has wreaked havoc across societies over the last centuries, resulting in hundreds of millions of deaths because Marxism itself was rooted in a satanic, demonic ideology.
0: Does it concern you, though, that I actually wrote about this in the Golden Age, that The kids aren't learning this at home. They're learning this in their school system. And the problem I have now is the schools are clearly, they have an agenda, and they're promoting socialism as opposed to explaining what you just did, that socialism never works. And it has, in fact, caused great death and agony and destruction across the world. Kids aren't getting that part of the story.
1: Of course not, because we made a decision years ago to replace civics with social studies. So no longer are they learning the foundations of a free and flourishing society. No longer are they learning the factual truths that made America great in the first place 250 years ago. Now they're learning what it means to be a globalist, what it means to reject your heritage and your tradition, to call out your founders for being racist, and to embrace a pagan globalist mindset that they're being learned, that is being taught in public school systems. As I said earlier, no longer are children being educated and informed. They're being indoctrinated from elementary schools, where they're learning about radical gender madness in kindergarten and first grade, all the way through the institutions of higher education, where they're being led by certain institutions that have board members, deans, and faculty that are card-carrying socialists here in America, that are training the next generation.

0: To be Marxist, to be anti-Semitic, and to fundamentally hate America.
1: Dr. Rob Pacienza joining us on our Patriot Mobile Newsmaker line, senior pastor of Coral Ridge Presbyterian Church and also the founder of the Institute for Faith and Culture. When you look at the church, first of all, I'm wondering, does the church have a responsibility here to speak truth to the culture? And if so, how do you do that?
0: Absolutely, as a responsibility. When you look at the church in colonial America, it's not an opinion. It is absolutely factual to say that if it was not for the pulpit speaking truth to power, preaching the whole counsel of God and applying it to our cultural moment, we would not have experienced the unprecedented freedom that we've experienced the last 250 years. Before there was a revolution, before there was a Declaration of Independence, there was a great awakening in this nation. Mm-hmm. It was bold biblical preaching that, as I said, was preaching the whole counsel of God and applying it to our culture. But that's not just the story of America. That's the story of civilization over the last 2,000 years. As our good friend Oz Guinness often says, the Western civilization would be unrecognizable if it wasn't for the influence of Christianity. There's no other explanation for how the world could have been turned upside down through a crucified, executed Messiah if it wasn't for the pervasive influence of, first, the reality that Jesus is no longer dead but alive, but then that message of resurrection spread throughout the known world, that not only people could be transformed physically and spiritually, but that the whole cosmic order would be restored and renewed through the message of Christianity. So we are obligated as Christians, pastors, churches, to preach that whole counsel of God, to help their people, to help the people in their congregation apply it to their everyday life. Paul says in 2 Corinthians chapter 10, verse 4, that we are called to destroy strongholds with divine power. That is the word of God. So we are to take the word of God, expose the lies of our culture, and present to the world that there is a better way, the truth of Christianity lived under a life under the surrender to the lordship of Jesus Christ.
1: You know, I'm wondering about Gen Z and these kids. You know, they've really been through a lot. You've got the China virus, the assassination of Charlie Kirk, a lot of turmoil during the Biden administration years, and I think when kids hear conservatives talking, you know, and the kids, for example, complaining about affordability, which is an issue for their generation, and the response is, well, get a job or get a second or third job. I'm not sure if we have displayed compassion that needs to be displayed here to these young people, and I'm wondering if we're really missing the mark.
0: You're absolutely right. As I said earlier, the left has really hijacked some of the truths and some of the beautiful words that came out of Christianity and a Judeo-Christian worldview, issues like compassion and justice and care and taking people in with a hospitable spirit. This comes from the Judeo-Christian worldview. This comes straight from the Bible. So absolutely, Todd, we need to expose the lies of our culture, but we need to show the next generation of the truth, goodness, and beauty of the Christian worldview and of the message of Christianity, that it should be the church that's opening their arms to the poor and to the stranger. It should be the church and to the Christian that is fighting for justice, not a state-mandated social justice movement that's rooted in Marxism, but the message of Christianity that has always led to freedom and flourishing for all people. We need to teach the next generation that wherever Christianity has been embraced throughout civilization, those societies have flourished and flourished for all people, not just for Christians. But wherever Christianity has been oppressed or rejected, those societies have floundered, and there's not human flourishing for all people. So we need to teach the next generation that Christianity is not irrelevant, it's not oppressive, but it is the greatest force of common good in the history of the world. We need to show them lessons from history and show them yet again today how in the 21st century, Christianity is the ultimate answer and the best answer for the injustice and the problems that we're facing in society today.
1: All right, well said. And what a great place to wrap this conversation up. Dr. Rob Pacienza, senior pastor at Coral Ridge Presbyterian Church, the founder of the Institute for Faith and Culture. The website address, and we'll have this on our social media feeds, institutefc.org. That's institutefc.org. Dr. Rob, good to see you, my friend. Thank you for the great word today.
0: Thank you, Todd.
1: All right, there you have it. I mean, it really is that simple, but we are going to have to be intentional about reaching out to Gen Z and tackling this clear and present danger to the Republic. And I lay this out in the Golden Age, that if we do not stop and deal with this, we could end up losing the Republic. I mean, that's how grave of a situation it is. All right, we've got to take a break here. 901-260-5926. We'll take your calls on what Dr. Rob had to say. That's 901-260-5926. This is the Todd Stern Show.
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5: About 156 million. They don't own the bulk of the wealth, but they all have a piece of the rock. IRAs, 401ks, brokerage accounts, pension funds, union pension funds, all of them. And we've created about $180 trillion of household net wealth. $180 trillion of household net wealth. I want to make that point. Nothing like it anywhere else on the planet. Nothing like it. Free enterprise. Free market capitalism, the best path to prosperity. We don't need socialism. We don't need big government socialism or communism or whatever these far left Democrats are trying to do. We're doing just fine, thank you very much. And President Trump will be touting the one big beautiful bill that was passed a year ago. He's going to be touting the tax cuts. No taxes on tips, no taxes on overtime, no taxes on Social Security for seniors. And hopefully they'll add to it in the messaging in Dallas at the midterm convention, which is coming up, the first or second week of September. I can expect perhaps the president will say we shouldn't pay any taxes on Biden's inflation. No tax on Biden's inflation. Index the capital gains tax and provide a bigger exemption on capital gains for, you know, empty nesters who are selling their homes. Loosen up the housing market. Unfreeze the housing market. You can expect him to be touting growth. We have the strongest manufacturing we've had in decades.
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0: like Dr. Rob Pacienza. He's a good guy. Remember, Coral Ridge Presbyterian played such an important role in the conservative movement back in the days after Jimmy Carter and D. James Kennedy was a great pastor there and just a great voice and spoke a lot of truth to the culture. By the way, Dylan, we should probably go through the mailbag. So many people are leaving book reviews now on Amazon, and thank you for that. And we want to encourage you to do it. Here's what TP1 wrote, not to be confused with TP2, but TP1, 5 stars, excellent book. This is an excellent read, shows how important it is to have someone like Donald Trump at the helm at a time like this. Lisa writing in, best book I read all summer. It's a great book. Loved it. Todd Stearns delivers again. God bless America. And God try to heal the TDS children. Well said, Lisa. Pink Eye. Oh, gosh. Pink Eye says an excellent read. Catherine writing in and says, this is a great, easy read. The book is very enlightening. Pastor Jack Hibbs recommended this book, and I've enjoyed it immensely. Lefty says, Lefty got carried away. I'm not going to read everything Lefty said, but crushing the British crown is still an American civil duty. So he's still fighting the Revolutionary War, Lefty is. All right. Lefty says, what happened to the British Navy? In a word, gone the way of questionable dentistry, me tinkles. Read this book, America, for clarity of the times. Nuff said. God bless America. Let American freedom reign, baby. Great book. All right, a great word there, Lefty. Tracy says, please don't listen to the people with TDS who leave hate-filled reviews. They haven't even read the book, only trying to bring the ratings down. Buy the book, read it, leave an honest review based on quality, even if you don't agree. No person will like any book that is positive and about someone whose political beliefs are not theirs. Why buy it when you know you won't like it before one word is read? Tracy, did you like the book? I just throw that out.
1: That's a very objective answer there.
0: I know. And Plumber Man says, this is a great book. The truth is the truth, and no matter what a person feels about another person, if the information presented is based on facts, then it stands. Socialists won't like it, but they really don't like much of anything that is good, wholesome, true, and godly. Oh, well, good job, Mr. President, and good job, Todd Stearns. Well, thank you, Plumber Man. I appreciate that. And thank all of you who've left book reviews. Well, we're going to read some of those once a week. We'll go through and read only the nice ones. No, we'll read all of them. We'll read even the one-star reviews. But you got to head over to Amazon, leave a book review, and give us a ranking there. We would greatly appreciate your help. All right, hang tight, everybody. Our good buddy Jeffrey Lord coming up next, contributing editor for the American Spectator.

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1: Do you have an opinion on data centers? Can you define them, or have you formed an opinion based solely on what the media tell you? A data center is a physical facility or building used to house computer systems, servers, and related equipment for storing, processing, and distributing digital information. Those who oppose data centers do so primarily because massive artificial intelligence and cloud computing demand large increases in electricity bills, strain public water supplies for cooling, create persistent industrial noise, and offer very few permanent local jobs, despite taking up huge amounts of land. Backers of data centers note that China is closing the gap with the U.S., and if we don't build them, China will. They say data centers will provide increased tax revenue, as if government needs more of our money. Technology is always advancing. Look at the advancements that have been made in the last 100 years, even the last 50 years. The U.S. has led in these advances. If we don't continue to lead, someone else will, and we may not like the result. Do your own research. I'm Cal Thomas.
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3: And now, Joe Concha sounds off.
2: Gavin Newsom actually has had what alcoholics call a moment of clarity.
3: More after this. This is Moving America. Here's Jake Novak.
4: Waiting for the next generation of the beloved Jeep Cherokee? Well, you'll have to wait a little longer. Jeep Chrysler Dodge parent Stellantis has announced that its idled factory in Belvidere, Illinois, will now restart production in 2028 instead of 2027. The delay isn't because of any perceived lack of demand for the Cherokee, but it's because Stellantis feels it needs to increase its total investments in retooling the plant from $600 million to $800 million. That expensive retooling is expected to make the Belvidere plant the home to the new Cherokee and the Jeep Compass. All of this retooling means that the new Cherokee won't be for sale until 2029. The current 2026 Jeep Cherokee has been selling reasonably well, with about 2,500 units sold through the end of July. Compact SUVs are super popular, so you can bet Jeep won't stop trying new approaches to keep the Cherokee looking fresh on the dealership lots. I'm Jake Novak.
3: This is Moving America. And now, Joe Concha sounds off.
2: A moment of clarity. Gavin Newsom praising President Trump over Trump accounts because, even to him, it's a no-brainer.
5: I'm enthusiastic about encouraging people to get a Trump account. And so we're here to encourage people to take advantage of this. It just means something for your kid. It's not Trump's money, it's your child's money.
2: Here's how it works. 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If maximum contributions are made to a Trump account belonging to a child born in 2026, by age 28, they could have more than 1 million medium returns.
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6: The KCRG TV9 First Alert Forecast. For tonight, mostly clear skies, a slight chance of storms late. We'll see a low of 70. Hot and humid tomorrow, a slight chance of storms lingering with a high of 90. Winds out of the south tonight between 5 to 10, becoming southerly tomorrow between 5 to 15. Another slight chance of storms tomorrow night as lows drop to 71 degrees. I'm TV9 First Alert Storm Team Meteorologist Corey Thompson on News Talk 1540 KXEL.
7: The eastern Iowa temperature is 77 degrees. From KXEL. There are some days I wish we were broadcasting the show from Gainesville at the beautiful and world-famous Long Street Cafe, and not just because they have great biscuits and iced tea, but they've got a lot of opinions over there. They have a table. I can't remember. There's a table there in the restaurant where a bunch of the old timers sit around. And I don't know there's a name for the table. Somebody from WDN will call and help us out with that. But anyway, the reason why, and there are a lot of opinions, so there's no shortage of opinion. Anyway, this woman you're about to hear, her name is Delay Lohman. She's a member of the DeKalb County Board of Elections. And she is outraged over all of you folk who recite the Pledge of Allegiance. Now, this is a woman who is a person of responsibility overseeing the elections there in DeKalb County, which is a part of the Metro Atlanta area. Take a listen.
8: Reciting the Pledge of Allegiance is not unifying, and requesting it is offensive. I will not support it, and I hope that it does not get brought up again until we can be assured that this country has pledged allegiance to all of its citizens and treats all of us as Americans, which it does not and never has. That's it. So when we have multiple people making complaints about reciting the Pledge of Allegiance, it feels like we have lost the plot. Regarding the claim that this is somehow unifying, I just want to remind you that our legislature convened in a special session this summer to take voting representation away from black people.
7: Okay, that's simply not true. That is a lie. I want to meet these people who take offense at the Pledge of Allegiance. Dollars to donuts, most of them came here from somewhere else, and I'll say this, they need to go right back to where they came from. But as far as this woman, Ms. Lohman, a member of the DeKalb County Board of Elections, who is offended every time the Pledge of Allegiance is recited, pucker up, baby, I pledge allegiance to the flag of the United States of America and to the republic for which it stands, one nation, under God, indivisible, with liberty and justice for all. Up yours, ma'am. All right, I feel better now. Let's go to the Patriot Mobile Newsmaker line. Our good friend, Jeffrey Lord, contributing editor at the American Spectator. Jeffrey, I'm in a mood today.
9: I think you are. You know, I have to say, I think I learned the Pledge of Allegiance in the second grade. You know, it was taught to us. It was seen as vastly normal.
7: Yeah, I've never heard of such nonsense before, and it aggravates me that we've got people who just hate our country, and, you know, they don't love our country, and now these people are being elected to offices and places of position. And I'm telling you, the rise of democratic socialism in America, Jeffrey, I hope people understand how dangerous that could eventually become for us.
9: Yeah, I think that's true. We take a lot of things for granted here, and one of them, alas, is that everybody in the country has an education of some sort. And I'm not talking about a PhD from Harvard. I'm talking about a basic elementary school education where you learn, you know, reading, writing, and arithmetic, and you also understand what it means to salute the flag, say the Pledge of Allegiance. When I was a kid, by the time I reached junior high school, we had I played cornet. You'll be amused at this. Oh. And was in the junior high school band. And they gave us red blazers and gray slacks or skirts to march with. And we learned to salute the flag and everything else. So, wow, this has been around for a very long time, and it long predates us.
7: Yeah, you know, the radio station I own here in Memphis, KWAM News Radio, every day at noon, we have great musicians here. We're a great music town, and we've got one of the a cappella student groups, and they perform the national anthem. We don't do the top of the hour news at noon. We do the national anthem, and then every morning in the morning show, we have students that come on, and they recite the Pledge of Allegiance for the entire city. I just think that's an important thing for us to do, you know, to as we raise up these next generation patriots.
9: Well, you know, doing the Pledge of Allegiance is something I've done countless times in my life. As to singing the national anthem, I can say with assurance that there is a reason I never became the fifth Beatle. However, I'd start to sing and everybody would look at me and say, oh, please.
7: Wow. Jeffrey, I want to move on here because we got a lot of ground to cover. Look, all the polls that are out there, we kind of went through all the major polls. Everybody's got Democrats, having taking the midterm elections. In Texas right now, there's a big battle over the Senate. Whether or not, well, first of all, Thune says they got no money to help Ken Paxton out, and he says Trump's going to have to step in. I just did a quick search in Georgia and North Carolina, the Senate races there, where Democrats are out fundraising the Republicans. John Ossoff in Georgia, $77 million. You've got Mike Collins at $7 million. North Carolina, Roy Cooper, $34.9 million to Michael Watley's $11.2 million. What's going on out there? You've covered politics a long time. What's going on?
9: Yeah, well, I've been through these midterm elections many times. In 1986, when I was one of the Reagan White House political directors, my job was basically to run around America and sort of lay the groundwork for a presidential visit where President Reagan would come in and campaign for candidate A, B, C, or D. It only had sort of marginal success. I mean, one of the things that happens is the president of the moment is always at issue, and the president of the moment is not on the ballot, but he is on the ballot, if you get my drift here. And so if there are people out there, in this case, in our situation right now, Democrats who can't abide President Trump, they're all pumped up and ready to go. People on our side have to get their act together and be ready to show up and do the deed. You know, just last night I was at a local meeting here of our county Republican women, and I can tell you they're pretty pumped up. They're ready to go. They've got plans for, you know, door knocking, all the basics that you've got to do. That's what has to be done here as we move into this. And the other thing, you just have no idea what's out there beyond your control. The one example that I always fall back on, when I was a kid, just studying politics in the day in Massachusetts, but in the day, it looked like President Kennedy was going to be, and Democrats were going to take a fairly big loss in the 1962 midterm elections. And all of a sudden, out of the blue, Nikita Khrushchev and the Russians decided it would be a good idea to ship nuclear weapons into Cuba. Thus was born, as it was called, the Cuban Missile Crisis. And suddenly the whole world was on tenterhooks. Were we going to have a nuclear war, et cetera? And predictably, the country rallied to JFK, and Democrats did pretty well when it came time to vote, because people were literally scared to death that we were going to have a nuclear war. So my point is, here we are just at the very beginning of September. We have no idea what's going to happen for this month or October and the few days in November. Anything could happen, and we need to be ready for that.
7: No, I think you're right about that. And again, it's, you know, it frustrates me because I see that this should be an easy, honestly, I know traditionally Democrats, you know, the party out of power, usually has gains in these midterms. But I really feel like this could be and should be different based solely on the fact the Democrats are slap crazy nuts right now.
9: Yeah. I mean, I think they have. I mean, it is remarkable to me, having been around the block a bit, to see them just go off the rails with the whole socialism nonsense. and all of this kind of thing. And, you know, I'm always particularly amused that they think that campaigning on socialism in Florida is going to help them when you've got all these people who are in Florida in the first place because they escaped the socialism in Cuba. I mean, just doesn't make too much sense here. But we have a ways to go. And my point is anything can happen here between now and it's time to vote.
7: So it's not time to pull the fire alarm just yet.
9: No. I mean, I think if we get to the middle of October and we're finding problems, yeah, that's when you need to be really, really concerned. But we're not there yet. We'll get there, but we're not there.
7: I want to play this Ted Cruz, and he did not mince much words here. He's upset over, I said this early on in the show. I do think that the establishment want, in the back of their hearts, they want Talafrico to win, only to put the MAGA crowd in their place. And I think a lot of them are just very upset that Kim Paxton beat John Cornyn. Here's Ted Cruz. Take a listen. I want to get your reaction.
10: Some of the Republicans that are throwing rocks at Ken Paxton, my message to them is enough. Stop your bitching. We had a $200 million primary and Ken won. And one of the reasons the numbers are close is because $200 million of attack ads were run against him, does damage. You want to complain in the primary. It's over. And by the way, I will say, every moderate Republican, when they win a primary, they tell conservatives, now shut up and support the nominee. My answer to everyone whining, shut up and support the nominee, and don't hand Texas over to a communist lunatic.
7: What do you think about that, Jeffrey Lord?
9: Well, I always like the fact that Ted Cruz is so soft-spoken, and it's always difficult to understand what he means. He is. I've met him a few times and had a little time with him, and I think he's terrific. I think he is an A-plus senator for Texas and a real asset, and he's in his position there to help the Texas Republican Party and to keep that Senate seat to have that Senate seat in the Republican column here. But even Ted Cruz can have difficulty on occasion.
7: That's true. It's a fair point. Just curious, the big midterm rally coming up next week in Dallas. This is something new. Do you see that making an impact one way or the other?
9: Well, it could. I mean, since it's never been done before, it could well have some sort of an impact. I mean, we've all been to a Republican convention and national convention, and they're quite the, you know, in our era, they're not only substance, they're show business. And so I'll be looking forward to seeing what is on the docket for a midterm convention, because I think there will be, there probably are right this minute, people behind the scenes who are planning the show business aspect of all of this. You know, that, I have to laugh, that began to take effect when Ronald Reagan arrived on the scene, and there was no accident. You know, he was an actor. He understood show business. He understood that you have that presentation is part of the deal in the television era. And there was some moaning and groaning in the day by professional politicians. But by the time we got to the 1984 convention and he was renominated, boy, I'll tell you, the Republican Party was whipped into shape and knew how to put on a show. I was there for that. And things were pretty good. So I imagine this will be a pretty interesting show here, with a point to be made about Republicans versus Democrats and the Democratic turn to socialism. I imagine we'll be hearing a lot about that.
7: All right, Jeffrey, always great hearing your take on things. Ladies and gentlemen, if you don't have his website bookmarked, you need to. TheJeffreyLord.com. That's TheJeffreyLord.com. He has some great stories up on Charlie Kirk and the trial. Also, the huge win at the Supreme Court for the president and his big, beautiful ballroom. You'll be able to check it out there, TheJeffreyLord.com. Jeffrey, good to hear from you, my friend.
9: Thanks. I'll see you around the block.
7: All right. Indeed, ladies and gentlemen. All right. We've got to take a break here. 901-260-5926. That's 901-260-5926. 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
3: 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Chicago, securing Second Amendment freedoms at the state level. But the fight is far from over. SAF is the only organization with two cases before the Supreme Court this fall challenging so-called assault weapons bans. Stand with the organization with over 55 lawsuits challenging unconstitutional gun laws nationwide. 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
4: Fox News, I'm Ted Lindner. Two people are dead, three police officers wounded after a shooting in downtown Minneapolis. Fox's Jill Nato.
5: Police rushed into an apartment building in downtown, hearing gunfire and encountering shooting victims. No word yet on a motive. The FBI and ATF are joining with state and local police to go over the scene and find out more.
4: The gunman is also dead. The two officers injured, one shot in the leg, the other in the stomach. Both are in stable condition. And the jury deliberation is going to continue Thursday morning in the Lindsey Clancy murder trial. Fox's Brian Yenis.
6: The jury of nine women and three men sent a note to the judge saying they are still deadlocked. Judge William Sullivan then read the Tui Rodriguez or dynamite charge, a final instruction urging the jury to reconsider their positions.
4: Clancy's lawyers say she was suffering from postpartum psychosis and is not criminally responsible. America's listening to Fox News.
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2: 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Midi Health focuses on midlife women. CEO Joanna Strober on how the menopause market has become a big business.
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5: You know, Dylan, there's something that we don't talk much about on the program, but maybe we ought to. You know, there's a food chain here in the world, in the world community, and humans, we should be always at the top of the, right? We should be at the top of the pile.
6: Theoretically, yeah, we should be.
5: This story coming out of Reno, Nevada has me very worried, very worried. A woman was swimming in Lake Tahoe when she was mauled in the water. Now, you might be thinking this was Lake Tahoe. Was it, I don't know, the Loch Ness Monster? Was it some sort of, like, bear? No, it was an otter.
6: Oh.
5: Like the cute, lovable otters, right? So, Lynette Bellin, this is from the New York Post, the writer Chris Branford. Miss Bellin is a swimming instructor. She said that she was swimming in Lake Tahoe when she was savagely attacked by an otter during an open water swim. She recalled, she posted all this on Instagram. She recalled how she had to fight off the animal near Hidden Beach, telling CBS News something grabbed my leg and pulled me under. She said it was so powerful, I thought it was a human. Miss Bellin said she'd swum in Lake Tahoe for 25 years, said the otter lunged at her and began biting and scratching. It was just ruthless, she said. Well, this is shocking. I had no idea.
6: I'm sorry, but when you said that they grabbed her and pulled her under, I just can't imagine a small little otter. I mean, how big is this otter?
5: Well, this is where it gets interesting. It turns out that otters are considered to be apex predators.
6: Oh my gosh.
5: They're extremely dangerous.
6: I did not know.
5: And you know, you see the cute little otters, and they got the little feet and the little teeth, you know, and the me, me, me, me. I don't know how they sound.
6: Yeah, that's sounds like accurate.
5: Yes.
6: They look like little cute little dogs.
5: Right,
6: like
5: you cute have little them as fluffy a pet. Little things, you know, like little furry, like... You know, the ground beef you buy in the supermarket in the tube?
6: Yeah.
5: That's kind of what a little otter looks like.
6: Literally. You know? With legs.
5: Cradle them, cuddle them. Rock-a-bye otter.
6: Yeah.
5: You call them, give them a name, Ollie the Otter or something like that.
6: Yeah.
5: Meanwhile, the otters are looking at you like supper. I mean, that's what they are. So otters are very dangerous. And they are a direct danger to humans because of their strong bites. They have very powerful jaws. Here's the thing. They also can transmit diseases like rabies.
6: Oh, good.
5: And they've been known to actually, in some instances, the mother otters are the more dangerous. And the mother otters, there are documented incidents of these mother otters knocking over kayaks and chasing boats because they got too close to the little baby otters.
6: And I would still own one. After all of that, I would still own one.
5: Oh, God.
6: I could take it.
5: Unbelievable. It's bad enough we got, what, little midget donkeys running around terrorizing cops in Georgia. Now we got otters on the prowl in Lake Tahoe, for goodness sakes. We'll be right back.
7: The flood of people
0: At least 10 million illegals have poured into this country.
7: Has the American dream disappeared, or is it waiting to be rebuilt? This weekend, the America 250 film series presents Return of Our American Dream. Hear the stories that confront decline, restore hope, and call Americans back to opportunity, work, family, and freedom. Saturday and Sunday at 7 p.m. Eastern on Salem News Channel.
5: For more than 50 years, the Second Amendment Foundation has fought for your gun rights in court, educated the public in one landmark victories, including McDonald v. Chicago, securing Second Amendment freedoms at the state level. But the fight is far from over. SAF is the only organization with two cases before the Supreme Court this fall challenging so-called assault weapons bans. Stand with the organization with over 55 lawsuits challenging unconstitutional gun laws nationwide. Join the fight today at saf.org/darns.
8: This is a Bloomberg Money Minute. The Trump administration now considering another round of tariffs on imported computer chips, but also tariff relief for foreign companies that invest in chip manufacturing here in the U.S. Right now, there's a 25% levy on selected advanced chips. On Wall Street, all the major averages up 0.5% today as investors bought up stocks on the cheap following a two-day sell-off on worries about inflation. The Dow up 295 points, the Nasdaq up 118, the S&P up 35, but oil was higher too, above $91 a barrel. Shares of Dell today up nearly 16%. It boosted its annual sales forecast by another $25 billion thanks to surging demand for AI servers. But in an after-the-bell forecast from Broadcom, it showed that companies not getting the payoff from AI that other chip makers are. And while most automakers are producing more affordable EVs, Land Rover's first-ever electric engine Range Rover EV is going to start at a price tag of over $208,000. Tom Busby, Bloomberg Radio.
9: I'm Michael Libby, and this is where Iowa comes to talk. 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
10: The Fox News alert, a deadly shooting in downtown Minneapolis. I'm Lee Silasera. It happened at about 4:30 this afternoon in an apartment building.
11: Initial information indicated that one person had been shot. Additional 911 callers then reported hearing further gunfire, and it was quickly updated to an active shooter situation.
10: Minneapolis Interim Police Chief Bill Peterson.
11: Three individuals have died, including the suspected shooter. Three individuals were injured by gunfire. Three officers were injured, two of them by gunfire.
10: The officers are in stable condition. Peterson says it's not yet known how the gunman died. The identities of the shooter and the victims have not yet been released. The local Fox affiliate in Minneapolis is reporting the gunman was in the process of being evicted. The jury in the Lindsey Clancy trial will resume deliberations tomorrow after failing to reach a verdict for the fifth day. The Massachusetts mom has admitted to killing her three young children in 2023, but claims she had postpartum psychosis. The prosecution says she knew what she was doing. President Trump is not indicating an escalation of U.S. attacks against Iran.
12: The president says the latest round of U.S. airstrikes against Iran won't continue for long.
13: We took out all of the new equipment that they tried to build along the Strait of Hormuz, some defensive, some offensive.
12: President Trump insists gas prices will also fall as soon as the conflict is over.
13: Which I don't think will be very much longer. I don't know how much more they can take.
12: But the president warns he is not allowing the midterm elections in November to drive his decision-making on ending the war.
10: Fox's Jared Halpern at the White House. A bipartisan group of lawmakers has sent the Army a letter asking it to explain why it told a unit based in Europe to stop specializing in drone warfare. 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
10: A years-long legal battle over former Army soldier Bo Bergdahl's desertion conviction has taken another turn.
16: The ruling reverses a 2023 decision that wiped away Bergdahl's conviction over concerns involving the military judge who handled his case. The appeals court says a federal judge didn't have the authority to overturn a court-martial judgment. Bergdahl pleaded guilty in 2017 to desertion and misbehavior before the enemy after walking away from his post in Afghanistan in 2009. He was captured and held for nearly 5 years before being released in a controversial prisoner swap. The latest ruling restores Bergdahl's conviction and sentence, including his dishonorable discharge. He received no prison time. Matt Murphy, Fox News.
10: Legendary golfer Tiger Woods strikes a plea deal.
17: The judge throwing the book at Tiger Woods. The golfer can't drive for 5 years. Part of the sentence imposed in Martin County, Florida, as well as fines and court fees. Attorneys for Woods and the prosecution reaching agreement on a plea deal. Tiger pleading no contest on charges of reckless driving and refusal to submit to a lawful test. He also pled guilty to a careless driving citation. Woods had pled not guilty to a DUI charge stemming from a rollover crash back in March. The golf legend has been involved in at least 4 major crashes over the years. Tiger last played competitive golf at the Open Championship in 2024. Frank Lanza, Fox News.
10: Scientists have discovered an enormous 10-sided wave pattern in the ammonia clouds over Saturn's south pole. A Spanish-led team says it appears to be even bigger and more unstable than the hexagon of clouds around Saturn's north pole that's been visible for decades. This new jet stream formation popped up in the Hubble Space Telescope sites in 2023. I'm Lisa Lacerra. This is Fox News.
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20: The KCRG TV9 First Alert Forecast. For tonight, mostly clear skies, a slight chance of storms late. We'll see a low of 70. Hot and humid tomorrow, a slight chance of storms lingering with a high of 90. Winds out of the south tonight between 5 to 10, becoming southerly tomorrow between 5 to 15. Another slight chance of storms tomorrow night as lows drop to 71 degrees. I'm TV9 First Alert Storm Team Meteorologist Corey Thompson on News Talk 1540 KXEL.
19: The eastern Iowa temperature is 77 degrees. From KXEL.
21: From Memphis, Tennessee, on the banks of the mighty Mississippi, it's America's conservative blue.

0: Yes, gringo americanos. I'm just kidding, sorry. Hello, everybody. I was looking at a Taco Bell story, and I forgot what language I was supposed to be speaking. Great to have you with us today. Hello, Americans. Great to have you with us today. Write down our telephone number for this hour of the program, 901-260-5926. That's 901-260-5926. Dylan, I am just bothered by the fact that we have killer otters that are right now prowling the waterways of America looking for unsuspecting humans to devour.
1: They're mauling women.
0: This is not good.
1: What's happening?
0: No, I mean, look, they got to be Democrats.
1: They have to be.
0: Right? I mean, if they're doing that to the women.
1: Yeah.
0: Yeah, got to be. Got to be.
1: I would still own an otter. I don't know what the problem is here. They're small enough for me that I would declaw it.
0: No, I'm not. Yeah, I'm not. Aren't they the Chippendales over at Chippendale over at Disney World?
1: Are they otters?
0: Are they otters or beavers or something?
1: Chipmunks.
0: Are they? They all look the same to me.
1: This is terrible.
0: Kristen New, what are you laughing at?
2: Todd doesn't know the difference between an otter and a chipmunk. Chipmunks are this big, Todd.
0: not the ones at Disney. These things are big. They're like big furry things.
2: I know. I was scared of them when I was a kid. Don't touch me.
0: No, grown adult. I was trying to enjoy my eggs and bacon, and all of a sudden, I've got a couple of big hairy Chippendales
2: there. Yeah, no, thank you. No, thank you, Disney.
0: Well, they announced this. I was at Disneyland, and they said, ladies and gentlemen, boys and girls, please welcome the Chippendale review. And I'm like, oh my God, am I in a strip club?
2: They said ladies and gentlemen?
0: Yeah,
2: I thought that was against Disney.
0: No, this was back before
2: woke Disney.
0: Mm-hmm.
2: Oh, okay. Yeah. I don't even think they say that anymore. I don't know. I think maybe they've gone back to it. But for a while, they did not say ladies and gentlemen.
0: And I don't know where those paws are. But we have, by the way, we are excited to have Kristen New with us, who is a dear friend. You started the Moms for Liberty chapter.
2: I did. Jenny Martin and I started Moms for Liberty. That was back during COVID when we were advocating for the rights of our children. So that's how you and I met.
0: Yeah.
2: And now we've become friends

0: just for American, what's the word I'm looking for, attitudes have brought us. And before I go, I do want to say this. I know you were a big part of the Rush Limbaugh show. And I think we need to resurrect a saying from Rush's honor and put it on your shoulders. When I come on the line, I'm going to start saying ditto.
1: Well, and you wow. Know
0: well, and I mean that as an honor upon you. You do a great show. I want you to come down to Houston, and I'm going to take you out and show you what real barbecue tastes like. And I think the opportunity here with we're having the mid-cycle convention. Come on down with two or three of your massive 500-600 staff members, and we can have a party.
1: Hey, I love that idea, Tom. That's a deal, and I appreciate you saying that. What an honor. So I'll just throw in my mega dittos. I'm going to trump your ditto with my mega ditto. How's that?
0: Okay, well.
1: All right, my friend.
0: If we could bring Rush back.
1: I know. Tom, look, thank you for calling in, and it's a good thought you had, and Dylan, we may have to go down. We may have to make a road trip to Houston again.
2: Yeah, but I'm not buying the barbecue thing at all.
1: Sorry. No, I'm not. It's brisket. It's brisket.
2: They can have brisket. I'm fine with that.
1: Barbecue is,
2: pig. We have barbecue.
1: Yeah, it's pork. A pork. Kristen New, we have several things to talk about. You are making a lot of noise on social media over a post you wrote, but we're also going to talk about cheerleading, and so we may have to keep you over from the break because we got to talk about these NFL male cheerleaders. And I know you may have some thoughts about that. Yeah. And if you don't, I'm going to give you some thoughts.
3: No, I have some thoughts. I have all kinds of thoughts about it.
1: But first, we've got to talk about this post you wrote about your local Republican Party, which you are a member of the grassroots, which were kind of, unceremoniously shoved aside here. And there's really no polite way to say this, but locally, Republicans got their butts handed to them.
3: We did. You know, I actually hold a vote in the party. I'm the District 83 representative of the party that covers Germantown, a little sliver of Cordova, some of that area, East Memphis. And so I am part of the Republican Party, but like you said, I was the grassroots faction of the party. And so there's another girl that we call ourselves the Kristens here, and we are the conservative housewives.
1: The real housewives,
3: yes,
1: of Germantown.
3: The housewives of Germantown. So we are actually got a mention in your book, which I'm so excited about. So everybody go buy that book just so you can read this chapter.
1: Oh, I forgot about that. Yes, y'all are in my book.
3: We're in the book.
1: The Real Housewives.
3: But yeah, so what we're doing in the Republican Party and what we tried to do is that we took over the party a couple of years ago during Revive 25 is what we called it. It was the year 2025. Mm. And we built this outreach committee. And this outreach committee had the idea, this crazy idea, that we're not going to ask people to come to us and do these, these meet and greets and these little house parties. We're actually going to go to the people. So we started setting up tents in at festivals. We started you were at one of the sign waving events. We literally stood on the side of the road and invited people to come over.
1: I'm just going to say this, Dylan. Kristen won't admit to this, but I showed a little bit of ankle, and I tell you,
3: Todd got more people to honk than any of us did. I
1: got good looking ankles. I'm just saying.
3: I don't know.
2: Maybe stinks away.
3: But we do have fun, and that was the whole purpose.
1: Yeah,
3: because politics has gotten gross. It is gotten swampy, disgusting. We wanted to get back to the good old handshaking, kissing babies, politicking way of the South. And that is what we wanted to get back into. But we were pushed aside. And we were told by the elite establishment that we don't want to do that because we don't want these Walmart people in our party. We want only the people who are willing to write big checks. But what they don't understand is that I would actually rather have those people, because you know who votes? Those people. They may can only write you a $5 check, and that's fine, and I'll take their $5, but I don't really need their $5. What I need is their vote.
1: Mm.
3: And so that's what the Republican Party was missing. We had a debrief last night. And so that debrief, the leaders, the executive board, I thought they were going to go in there and tell us, exactly what it is that we need to do to fix the fact that we got our

0: butts handed to us here in Shelby County. It was the worst turnout of a primary that we've ever had. But instead, they blamed the voters. They blamed apathy. They blamed the candidates for not running good campaigns. They blamed everybody but themselves. And I had to sit there and listen to that for an hour. So I went on Facebook and I talked about it. Because leaders don't blame other people.
1: Yeah.
0: Leaders say, we dropped the ball. They had a room full of people last night willing to help fix it, willing to say, okay, we're good. We know the ball was dropped. What can we do? And that didn't happen.
1: It's really shocking to me because I do remember when you guys were leading the charge. And, I mean, hundreds of people were coming by your tents and the displays. Mm-hmm. They were getting Trump gear. All this kind of stuff. And I just, as you guys were, as I was reading what you wrote, on social media, I kept thinking to myself, I have heard this story over and over and over and over again from all over the country.
0: Yes.
1: Where it seems like this is what's happening in the Memphis area is really a microcosm of what's happening nationwide with the Republican Party right now.
0: People are feeling homeless. They don't have a party now because the Republican Party is kind of like the new Democrat Party. It's the party of the elites. It's the party of you don't belong here. And then the Democrats, of course, have gone off the deep end. They don't even know where they're at. They're on another planet. So then you have a lot of people like me who don't feel like they identify with the elitist part of the party, the private clubs, the $300 plate dinners, that kind of stuff. We don't identify with that, but we don't have anybody that is really talking to us, the everyday person. So we don't feel a part of anything. And then we don't vote. We're not going out to the primaries because the Republicans, they control the ballot so tightly that they actually choose who goes on the ballot before you even get to the polls. And that's why you're really not allowed to primary their chosen people. And in Shelby County, we had an election where we had only one person on the ballot for a position, or we had nobody. That does not create a sense of urgency for the voters to show up at the polls.
1: I know just in the Tennessee and the, you know, they redistricted, they redrew their condition. Did they blame that?
0: They did. Okay. They blamed everything but themselves on why people did not show up at the polls. But I am listening to the people. People are calling me. Candidates are calling me. Candidates are saying, we're not getting help from our party. We feel like we're on an island. We were told we were going to have an army of volunteers, is the quote, but they got nothing.
1: Yeah.
0: They got nothing.
1: It's unfortunate, but I mean, the results speak for themselves.
0: Yes. And so when I go out there and I was campaigning for our Republican sheriff, Brad Less, we went out to a place called ATOP. It's Anointed Temple of Praise. It's a predominantly black church in a black area, all Democrat. And I had five or six candidates. They don't know who I am. They had five or six candidates bum rush me to try to give me their literature because they're all running for the same position. They're fighting like the third monkey trying to get on the ark here because that creates an urgency and they are motivated. They are driving their people to the polls. They are organized and they're winning.
1: Yeah. And they are winning. What concerns me about that, the newly redrawn districts that favor Republicans, is that there were, if the election had been held, if that had been the actual election instead of the primary, Justin Pearson would have won because he pulled in huge votes. So overall, Republicans outvoted by about 20,000. The question is, are those Republicans going to be motivated to get out and vote in November? Because the Democrats are. They're going to get out their votes.
0: I'm scared. And there's a disconnect. And I don't know how to connect that, but through some really hard work and messaging, we have to change our messaging. People are not getting it. They're not saying, yeah, I really want to go vote for these Republicans. They're seeing them as a bunch of rhinos who aren't doing what they're supposed to do once they get elected.
1: So I think we've identified the problem here. We got to talk about solutions. I want to do this right after the break, though.
0: Sure.
1: 901-260-5926. If you'd like to join the conversation with Kristen New, you can follow her on social media. Kristen New for Germantown is her Facebook handle. Kristen New. That's Kristen with an I. Kristen New for Germantown. 901-260-5926. 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

0: They're taking it again, and I like it. 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

0: this or something.
1: Ooh,
0: the Kristen,
1: I like
0: you.
1: That.
0: Yeah. Mary Walter's the queen of talk radio. So Mary,
1: Vegas-y,
0: you know. Kristen New joining us. Follow Kristen on social media. Kristen New for Germantown. Kristen, we've got John calling in from Georgia, WDUN, wants to talk about the Republican Party.
1: Love
0: John,
1: to hear it.
0: You're on the air with Kristen. What's going on? What's on your mind?
2: Hey, Todd. I'm a 20-year veteran, retired, and I hate to say it, but I think the Republican Party's basically dead. And our republic that I love so much, I fear, is circling the drain as we speak. I mean, our kids are brainwashed in these public schools. That's why all this socialist stuff's going on, because that's what they're taught in school. And it's just... it's very disturbing. And also, I wanted to tell you that I saw a video the other day. I've always been a little upset about all the signs being in English and Spanish, but I saw a video in Dearborn, Michigan of the Home Depot, and the signs were in English and Arabic.
0: Yes, sir. And John, you better buckle up, because more of that is coming. I guarantee it. John, thank you for your service. I want to bring Kristen in here and get you to weigh in on this. I can understand why he feels that way, but I still think this is all salvageable. What about you? What do we need to do to turn the ship around?
1: So this is the thing, is that I think the pendulum is going to swing the other way when people just start getting absolutely fed up to the point where changes are going to be forced upon these people. But I don't know if people are there yet, Todd. I mean, people that I talk to are there, but the majority of people are just kind of still had their blinders on. Mm. They're just kind of going through their everyday life. They like to get on social media and whine about stuff. But what are you doing as a citizen to hold your leadership accountable? Because don't forget, they work for you. You are their boss. And I think we as the community and the citizens have forgotten that, and therefore they have taken advantage of that. And they seem to think that they overlord over us, when it's actually the opposite way around. So
0: I wonder if just stop giving money to the local party and give it to your candidate instead.
1: You can do that. And that's the thing. The local party, we really don't know how they use these funds. You give all this money, but do you get an itemized statement of how they're using your funds? I don't. I don't know what they're using it for. All I see is that they're going to statesmen's dinners for $300 a pop, using your funds. I see that they're throwing parties for their chosen candidates using your funds. But these aren't driving out voters. They're doing their paparazzi show, is what I call it. They like taking their pictures. They like putting their social media posts up. But not one of those efforts is driving not even current voters, but also you have to create new voters. And if you're not creating new voters, your current GOP, let's face it, they're the older boomers, okay? They're not going to be around forever. You have to create new voters. The Democrat Party is creating new voters by brainwashing him, like he said.
0: Yeah, no doubt about it. And that was a big part of writing the Golden Age, was to, again, identify the great successes of the Trump administration, but also to remind people we've got a long fight ahead of us, mm-hmm. and we've got to make sure we're raising up a generation of patriots. Kristen, can you stick around?
1: I can.
0: Okay, we've got to take a break here, and I do want to get you to weigh in on the big NFL controversy, and we're also taking your calls as well. What is the solution here, ladies and gentlemen, to fixing what is broken with the Republicans? 901-260-5926. That's 901-260-5926. 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

0: 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More from the Iowa Almanac in a moment.
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0: Garner W. Taylor became sports editor of the Des Moines Register in 1914. He was still on the job 51 years later when he died of a heart attack at the age of 78 in 1965. During that time, he shaped Iowans' impressions of sports. Generations recall the Big Peach sports section in the paper and his regular column, Sitting In with the Athletes. Prior to working at the Register, he was secretary to the baseball team in St. Joseph, Missouri, and earned the nickname Sec, which he used the rest of his career. And it was that interest in baseball that is behind today's story. Sec Taylor strongly believed that a city the size of Des Moines should have a strong minor league baseball team and pushed for the effort in his columns. In 1947, a new ballpark was built to house the Des Moines Bruins of the Western League. It was called Pioneer Memorial Stadium. The Bruins were in town for 12 years, followed by a three-year stint by the Des Moines Demons of the 3i League. After the Demons' first season, on September 2, 1959, the ballpark got a new name, Sec Taylor Stadium, in honor of the newspaper man who supported Iowa sports so strongly. The ballpark has a corporate name now, but the field where the Iowa Cubs play is still named for him. Pioneer Memorial Stadium, the minor league baseball stadium in Des Moines, was renamed Sec Taylor Stadium on this date in 1959. And that's Iowa Almanac for September 2nd. There's more online at iowaalmanac.com. I'm Jeff Stein on News Talk 1540 KXEL.
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7: I'm Chad Pergram with the Speaker's Lobby.
8: Jolene, Jolene, Jolene, Jolene.
7: Very few public figures could command such an outpouring of bipartisan condolences and remembrances than Dolly Parton. Senate Minority Leader Chuck Schumer said the country was, quote, mourning this monumental loss, adding that she was a, quote, force for good. House Speaker Mike Johnson said Parton's voice was unmistakable, and she never forgot where she came from. Republican Mississippi Senator Roger Wicker called Parton America personified and self-deprecating. Democratic Tennessee Representative Steve Cohen called Parton the greatest representative of Tennessee ever. Devastating news is how Democratic Vermont Representative Becca Ballant characterized Parton's passing, and GOP Tennessee Congressman Tim Burchett said that his home state lost one of our greatest ambassadors. Burchett added that Parton represented the very best of the American dream. With the Speaker's Lobby, Chad Pergram, Fox News.
9: The KCRG TV9 First Alert forecast. For tonight, mostly clear skies, a slight chance of storms late. We'll see a low of 70. Hot and humid tomorrow, slight chance of storms lingering with a high of 90. Winds out of the south tonight between 5 to 10, becoming southerly tomorrow between 5 to 15. Another slight chance of storms tomorrow night as lows drop to 71 degrees. I'm TV9 First Alert Storm Team Meteorologist Corey Thompson on News Talk 1540 KXEL.
0: Currently, it's 76 degrees on the Voice of Eastern Iowa.
10: All right. Welcome back, everybody. This is the Todd Stearns Radio Show. Great to have you with us today. Our telephone number, 901-260-5926. And we are honored to have Kristen New with us. Kristen New for Germantown is her Facebook page. Really stirring up a lot of conversation on social media with her take on Republican politics from a local perspective. But honestly, as I was reading this, I'm thinking this could be any Republican party in the entire country. You know, honestly, Kristen, at the end of the day, and my philosophy has always been this, once the primaries are over, you get behind the candidates and you get them elected. I mean, that's, you know, part of being a Republican is, you know, sometimes you're going to have conservative candidates, sometimes maybe not so conservative. But like in Texas right now with Ken Paxton, for John Thune and Senate leadership to basically turn their back on this guy, that to me shows that you're the ones that are not loyal.
11: Look, Thune has so many problems right now. I don't know if he needs to create any more for himself. This is ridiculous. The Republican Party, and here's the thing, and here's why, even when we get to past the primaries and why they're still having problems, is because of what I said earlier. They are pre-picking their candidates, and it's probably not the candidates that people want. When people see that you have some skeletons in your closet, you're not exactly a conservative person in your everyday life, they have a little bit of problem with that when you try to preach conservatism to them. So that's when I say that you've got to let people run and let the people decide who they want to be their leader. The Republican Party is not over the people. They have got to understand that. The Democrats need to understand this too. The people are head of the party.
10: All right. Hang tight there for just a second. We do have some breaking news to share with you.
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10: All right, this coming in from Massachusetts. We've been following the Lindsey Clancy jury. Have you been following that?
11: Oh, what a train wreck.
10: It's becoming even more of a train wreck. So the jury came back, sent a note to the judge just a little while ago saying they are still deadlocked. The judge is now reading what they're calling a Tui Rodriguez charge. And basically said, you got to go back and you got to deliberate some more. And here's what that charge entails. The judge reading this in the courtroom, a jury verdict is the principal way facts are decided in a criminal case. Absolute certainty cannot be expected. Each juror's vote must reflect their own convictions, not mere agreement with the majority. Jurors should listen with an open mind and give proper respect to other opinions. There is no reason to think another jury would be more intelligent, impartial, or competent, or that better evidence would appear. So,
11: so you probably don't know the answer to this, but how many times can a judge send a jury back before they declare a hung jury?
10: Yeah, I think this is probably it. After this, it's got to be. I mean,
11: I think so too. I don't know. I'm not a lawyer. I don't know if somebody might know the answer.
10: So, what is it? 9 women on the jury panel. I'm just wondering, you know, they sent them home over the weekend, Kristen, and they were exposed to all of the women in the pink shirts yelling, you know.
11: Why did they not sequester this jury?
10: Good question.
11: This is a high-profile case. I think y'all can disagree with me, but I think if you had 9 men on that jury, I think they would have already come back with a decision.
10: Well, there was, we played some audio earlier in the week where they asked guys and men and women what they thought about Lindsey Clancy. Cut number 20, please.
13: The jury is deliberating on a verdict for Lindsey Clancy, and so we are asking people today whether or not they think that she's innocent or guilty.
14: I think she's innocent. I think if she was guilty, I think it needs to be a state of psychosis. She does not deserve prison time. Based on all the evidence I've seen, the time stamps just doesn't add up to... I don't think she had enough time to kill all 3 kids and harm herself.
15: Guilty. Sorry, I said it.
16: I think she's guilty, but I do think there's a lot of, like, gray area. And I don't know, her husband seems sus to me.
17: I think she should be found guilty. From the little bit of research that I have done, I think her diagnosis, she said, I think it was a mental issue she was trying to blame. I don't agree.
18: She's guilty of the murdering part of it, but I do think that there's a lot of underlying mental health issues and, you know, women's health issues that need to be talked about with that trial.
19: Whether or not she did it from a state of sanity, she killed her kids.
18: Yeah.
19: Yeah, I mean, she shouldn't be walking free, probably.
13: Lindsey Clancy trial, have you guys been following it?
20: My girlfriend has. No. I know nothing about it, but she's on TikTok for like 3 hours in the morning.
13: What does your girlfriend say about it?
20: She thinks she's innocent.
13: What do you think?
20: Well, I don't know enough about it. I just know what she says.
21: I wish I knew something about it.
22: The guilty party is like the medical system that failed both her and the children.
20: Hey, who is that?
13: She's on trial right now for strangling her three kids to death.
20: Wait, is this the lady who had postpartum?
23: I hope that Lindsay Clancy not only gets strapped to an electric chair, but that they lethally inject her three different times. And here's the crazy part about the Clancy trial. Wow. I could go on for days in this. Two things. Number one, if you think that men are holding women to too high of standards and your poster child is Lindsay Clancy, how low do you want the standard to be? The only thing we're asking she refrained from doing is killing the kids when her husband goes out to get her Midol. Is that too much to ask for? Is that a Leviathan lift for you? Please don't kill the kids while we're all getting bananas. And number two, you can't have it both ways, okay? The same women that are standing outside of the court house railing on and on about how her husband should have intervened and taken control of her medications and, God forbid, involuntarily had her committed and separated from her children would have been the same women who, if he had done that, would have said Handmaid's Tale.
13: Do you feel like men's response to this trial has been...
11: Man, you got to end on that one.
10: We're good.
11: That was incredible.
10: But to your point, all the men said guilty.
11: That's what I think. I said all the men because they are they just see things black and white. Women are kind of like... We're emotional. We're like, well, dude, she killed her kids. I mean, my goodness, how, what are you going to do about that? Now you're going to let her off after she murdered her children and say, well, maybe she had a reason?
10: Yeah. And that's the argument here, which is just, it's mind blowing. But again, those hundreds of women, oh, by the way, there was a woman. We've got this audio. So a woman got arrested. She's facing big time problems. Her name is Dawn Light. Is that a dishwashing detergent?
11: Thanks,
10: is
11: Mom.
10: Dawn Light, 56 years old, and she was arrested for intimidating Lindsay Clancy murder trial jurors. Take a listen to Cut 40.
24: To protect the sanctity of the judicial system, these jurors, there was a court order by Judge Sullivan in which there was a supplemental order regarding protocol for media coverage of you. Essentially, according to Judge Sullivan and Rule 119.2b, the court prohibits the filming or photographing of any juror at any time, including during court proceedings, and court-conducted view. No person shall contact, follow, interview, or communicate in any way with a juror prior to the discharge of the jury or otherwise harass or tamper with a juror before, during, or after the view. Although she states that she was looking...
25: All right, so we apologize for that glitchy feed there, but that was our very first look at 56-year-old Dawn Light. In the state of Massachusetts, Dana, clearly not messing around here. She is facing one charge, felony charge of jury intimidation. You heard the prosecutor mentioning that not only was she taking pictures, she was videoing these jurors. She went into a restricted area. She entered a plea of not guilty, we are told. And just to show how serious this is, she's facing potentially up to 20 years in prison because the Lindsay Clancy case involves a potential life sentence. That potentially increases the penalties in this case. So that woman is in a whole lot of legal hot water right now.
11: You know, do they not know that Lindsay Clancy doesn't know them?
10: Yeah.
11: Like, they don't know. She doesn't know you. Why are you spending your life and putting yourself in that situation to defend her?
10: I mean, these are, and I mean no disrespect here. I've got a whole chapter on them in the book called The Gals of Girth. I mean, these are obese, morbidly obese women who have, you know, multicolored hair, the nose rings, and they scream at the moon at night to work out their man-hating aggression. So these are not right-thinking women here that are doing all of this.
11: I do think we should have a conversation about the mental health drugs. I mean, she was on a copious amount of drugs from different doctors. We can have that conversation.
10: Sure.
11: But at the end of the day, if she murdered her children, she needs to have consequences.
10: And again, and I have great sympathy about that. However, she knew, because she went out seeking help, she knew she had these feelings wanting to kill her children. Mm-hmm. So if she's not getting the help she needs, did she at least not have the responsibility, the personal responsibility, to separate herself from her kids so she wouldn't kill them? And she didn't do that.
11: You know, we're all about personal responsibility today. I feel like that's the theme of our show, like personal responsibility. Mm-hmm. Just own it and say, I got to fix it.
10: So you, in addition to being a great mom, you've got two boys.
11: I've got two boys.
10: All right.
11: Both in college.
10: And they're in college. And you coach, and you also, when you were in college, you were like, what is it, a member of the Palm Squad?
11: The Memphis Palm Squad.
10: The Memphis
11: University
10: Palm
11: of
10: Squad.
11: Memphis Pom Pom Squad.
10: All right, so what did you ladies do out there on the court?
11: So we were the dance team. So it's difference between pom and cheer. Cheer has the guys and they do the pyramids and the tumbling. The dance girls are more like the Laker girls or something like that. They go out in the halftime of the basketball and they do the halftime shows. That's what we did. But we also competed at a national level, and I won my junior year. I won the 10th national championship for the school. I think they're up to like 17 now national championships.
10: What was the, Dylan, what was the, there's a Netflix show, was it Netflix or HBO, on the LA Lakers? Oh, what was the name of that?
11: Well, there's a Dallas Cowboy cheerleader one, too, about the tryouts and how rigorous it is. And so when we're talking about NFL, I think this is where you're going with this.
10: It was Winning Time, the Rise of, it was HBO. Winning Time, the Rise of the Lakers Dynasty. Yeah. And what was interesting on the Lakers girls, they were wanting like, so when the new owner came in, Jerry Buss, he really wanted it to be as exotic as could be. And, you know, at the time, I think they just had cheerleaders.
11: They were pushing the envelope.
10: Yeah.
11: They were.
10: So they brought in Paula Abdul.
11: They did.
10: She was the first Laker girl.
11: She was amazing. And there was this kind of like your half model, half athlete, and all entertainer. Like that is your thing.
10: So, and then like for the cheerleaders, so there have been male cheerleaders for, well, going all the way back to, you know, whenever, whenever Harvard was around. So the male cheerleaders were pretty well-built guys because they were doing either gymnastics themselves or they were hoisting the girls up in the air.
11: Yes, they were your brute. They were your strength. And they were really strong guys. I have seen a male cheerleader hold one girl in each hand all the way up in a full extension.
10: So they weren't doing jazz hands
11: and
10: gyrating their private parts.
11: Absolutely not.
10: Because that's what's going on now with the big story is that, you had the Patriots.
11: The Eagles.
10: And the Eagles, who have four male cheerleaders. And these guys are
11: pom-pom girls. They're more like pom-pom girls. They had the big palms. And they are doing the little palm routines, the sexy kind of palm routines.
10: Yeah.
11: They're out there. And nobody asked for this, Todd. Not one person said.
10: I'm wondering, is that like a big thing?
11: No, it is not a big thing. Now, in dance, I will say, in the world of college dance, it has gone more towards mixed-sexed dancing because the guys are super good at dancing. But you got to think about more like Justin Timberlake dancing, Usher dancing. Okay, that kind of dancing. We're not talking about what the NFL is doing. That is recent. That is recent, even with college. Even college is going towards that, where they're putting guys in the routines, the palm routines, with the pom-poms in their hands. Now, I'm not saying these guys are terrible dancers. These guys are fantastic dancers. Some of these, now, I don't know about the guys in the NFL, but the guys at the college level are fantastic dancers.
10: But
11: nobody asked for that.
10: Dylan, you're a big football guy. I mean, is that what, were you sitting around talking to the missus and saying, you know, we really need some guys gyrating on the sidelines here, honey?
1: Yeah, I can't say I've mentioned that. Also, the cheerleaders in general, I'm not allowed to look at. I mean, I'm married.
11: Yeah.
10: Oh, yeah, that's a good point.
1: So, if it was a guy, maybe I'd actually be able to look at him, but I don't want to.
11: In college, they're actually using the guys to win national championships because that's what they're about. But the NFL is different. They're not out there winning national championships. They're out there to entertain the crowd and to be the entertainment for men. Let's be honest. That is who's buying the tickets and watching the NFL and watching those girls out there dancing. It's like the girls at the wrestling tournaments that hold up the cards.
10: Lovely ladies.
11: We don't, you know, Price is Right started. I blame Price is Right. They started this. They had the Bob's
10: Barker's
11: Beauties.
10: Barker's Beauties. Yeah, Barker's Beauties.
11: But now
10: Beauties.
11: They have guys.
10: Wait, what?
11: Yes,
10: oh,
11: Price is Right.
10: Yeah, that's not right.
11: Doing the jazz hands when they're presenting the car.
10: No, they can't be doing that.
11: They are.
10: And the next thing
11: you know. They are, Todd.
10: I mean, do you really want some guy in a Speedo, you know, displaying a refrigerator, a Frigidaire?
11: Well,
10: is that still a thing?
11: Depends on who you ask, I guess.
10: Well,
11: then
10: again.
11: I'm going to say no. And I'm a woman, and I'm going to say no. I do not want to see that.
10: Oh, my gosh. All right, Chris Dedeau, stick around. We've only got a few minutes left. We do have to take a quick break, though. Ladies of the Todd Stearns Listening Show audience, do you want to see men on The Price is Right in their Speedos? Selling you Rice-A-Roni. 901-260-5926. It is the San Francisco treat. We'll be right back.
12: He's a man of his word.

0: 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All right, before you buy one more shirt in a bigger size, you gotta listen to me. Aren't you tired of hearing all about this peptide, that shot, another medicine, another complicated weight loss plan? It can be overwhelming. You've got the side effects to worry about, questions about long-term health, and half the time, you don't even know what to believe.
1: That's why Calitrin has stood the test of time for almost 30 years, Todd. There's no shots, no stimulants, no complicated routine. You simply take it before bed. It's got a 4.8 rating out of 5 stars for 3 decades.
0: And I'm not talking about something I read. 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
2: News. I'm Sue Guzman. A mass shooting at a high rise in Minneapolis tonight. 2 people are dead, 6 injured, including 3 police officers. The gunman also found dead. Fox 9 Minneapolis reporting that the gunman was being evicted for previously making threatening statements. Jury deliberations will continue Thursday in the Lindsey Clancy murder trial. Fox's Brian Yenis.
3: The jury of 9 women and 3 men sent a note to the judge saying they are still deadlocked. Judge William Sullivan then read the Tui Rodriguez or dynamite charge, a final instruction urging the jury to reconsider their positions.
2: Clancy's lawyers say she's suffering from postpartum psychosis and was not criminally responsible. Texas authorities rescuing dozens of people from stranded cars and homes because of floodwaters from former tropical storm Edward. America's listening to Fox News.
4: This is a Bloomberg Money Minute. Some caution in the labor market just ahead of Friday's August jobs report. Private companies added 38,000 new workers in August, short of the modest 47,000 forecast and the smallest increase since January. The hiring driven by education and health services, also leisure and hospitality. Chevron is committing $7 billion to build new infrastructure that will double its current production levels in Venezuela. Meantime, oil today closing higher, above $91 a barrel, while on Wall Street, solid gains for stocks today after 2 days in a row of losses. The Dow added 295 points, the NASDAQ up 118, the S&P up 35, gains of 0.5% across the board. Meta Platform says its most powerful AI model yet, the Muse Spark 1.3, will soon be available to all Facebook, Instagram, and WhatsApp users. And Chipotle, which opened its first ever location in Mexico this past summer, just opened its first location in Asia, in South Korea. Tom Busby, Bloomberg Radio.

0: All right. It's a weird show. We've been talking about Republican politics and carnivorous beavers
1: and male cheerleading pom-pom girls.
0: Gyrating guys.
1: Speedo wearers.
0: You know, it is interesting. There is one cheerleading squad in the NFL that has not had male cheerleaders. That is the Dallas Cowboys.
1: If the Dallas Cowboys ever gets a male cheerleader out there in chaps, it is the end of the world as we know it. You guys might want to get right with God because it is coming.
0: Yeah, they're not. I don't think the Dallas Cowboys organization.
1: They better not, Todd. They better not.
0: I'm just shocked. The Eagles. I mean, you know, they have like one of the most brutal fan bases in the country. I mean, they booed Santa Claus.
1: Do you think the Steelers would ever do that? You know, like they're
0: or
1: like,
0: Green Bay
1: or Green Bay. They're gritty.
0: Yeah.
1: Do you think their fan base would accept that?
0: I don't know. Dylan, what do you think?
2: I think the 49ers would have been the first one.
1: I agree with Dylan.
2: Really surprised.
1: Really surprised.
2: I think the Eagles fans are going to tear this guy apart. I'm not going to lie.
0: Yeah.
2: He can't make it out there. I mean, he's already getting. But I kind of feel bad for him. He's like, this is his pinnacle of his career, probably.
1: I mean, he's having a good time out there.
2: I'm glad. I'm happy for him. I'm just not going to watch him.
0: No, but I mean, and who's
1: you can't help it. You can't. It's like right there.
2: He's on the camera.
1: They force you to watch it. Yeah,
0: what gets me are the fans that are there. I mean, those are not very cheap seats, you know, and they literally have a front row view of all of this.
1: You know, he's entertainment, but for the wrong reasons. Mm. They're out there. They're making fun of this guy.
0: Well, no. I'm wondering what the female cheerleaders think about, you know, having these guys on the team.
1: That's a good question. And did he replace a girl?
0: Oh, there. Well, I mean, the argument could be made.
1: If they only
0: guys,
1: have a budget and they can only pay, let's say, 12 cheerleaders.
0: That's true.
1: Did he replace a girl?
0: But can we talk about the, and again, the outfits are the outfits, but the onesie, I'm not sure that's a good look.
1: Or the rhinestones. You don't want to see, I mean, he's not Elvis. Only Elvis can get away with that.
0: We had a caller yesterday who said, get ready. And this is true. I never really thought about this, but he said, the next step is drag queen cheerleaders.
1: Okay, are we going back to The Longest Yard? Have y'all seen that movie with Adam Sandler? God. And they have the prisoners, and they're the cheerleaders?
0: Yeah.
1: Yeah, that...
0: It's an all-male prison. We'll just leave it at that. Kids, Google it.
1: I'm sorry. Moms, if you have your kids in the car, I am so sorry.
0: Dylan, right? I still feel bad for... I was telling Dylan about The Replacements, and I'm like, Dylan, Google this, like, sexy cheerleader scene from The Replacements.
1: It's the best. It's the tryout scene.
2: And I explained to my wife why I Googled sexy cheerleader scene. But it's great. It's funny.
1: It's hilarious. She has to go to the local gentlemen's club to get her new cheerleading team.
0: It is a great movie.
1: Although, I don't really know why. There are no other girls available.
0: apparently not in Baltimore or wherever that was. All right. No offense, WCBM. Kristen, you great to see you.
1: We're gonna
0: bring you back in for another show. Ladies and gentlemen, a lot of fun. ToddStearns.com. Go check it out. Lots of great content for you there. Get out there. Be good, America. Drink some sweet tea. It's hot out there.
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5: For more than 50 years, the Second Amendment Foundation has fought for your gun rights in court, educated the public, and won landmark victories, including McDonald v. Chicago, securing Second Amendment freedoms at the state level. But the fight is far from over. SAF is the only organization with two cases before the Supreme Court this fall challenging so-called assault weapons bans. Stand with the organization with over 55 lawsuits challenging unconstitutional gun laws nationwide. 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
1: I'm Ken Chester, and this is where Iowa comes to talk. 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
2: Fox News, I'm Sue Guzman. A shooting in downtown Minneapolis leaving three people dead and multiple people wounded, including three police officers, Police Sergeant Garrett Parton.
3: Four additional people with apparent gunshot wounds were transported to Hennepin Healthcare, HCMC. One of those individuals died at the hospital. There was one additional individual who died at the scene.
2: Also dead, the suspected shooter. Parton adds one officer has non-life-threatening injuries. The other has been in surgery. This woman claims she ran into the suspect, but that he let her go.
4: He was like, you finna be a witness of me killing my baby's mama. And I said, no, I'm not.
2: Fox 9 Minneapolis reporting that the gunman was being evicted for previously making threatening statements. Still no verdict after 5 days of deliberations in the Lindsey Clancy murder trial.
5: Judge William Sullivan read to this deadlocked jury what's called the Tui Rodriguez or dynamite charge. It is a final jury instruction ordering this jury to reconsider their positions. If they are deadlocked again after this, then it is very likely going to be a mistrial.
6: There is no reason to suppose that the case will ever be submitted to 12 persons more intelligent, more impartial, or more competent to decide it. And with this in mind, it's your duty to decide the case if you can do it conscientiously.
5: The Clancy jury resumes deliberations for day six tomorrow at 9 a.m.
2: Fox's Brian Yenis. And a federal judge is blocking the Trump administration from enforcing a new executive order limiting the number of people eligible for birthright citizenship. The executive order taking aim at so-called birth tourism, where a child born in the U.S. to a visitor automatically gains American citizenship. 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
2: Texas authorities have rescued numerous people from stranded cars, homes surrounded by floodwaters, and an assisted living facility. This as former Tropical Storm Edward lingered over parts of the state. The now tropical depression has dumped nearly 2 feet of rain in some places. National Weather Service says the heavy rains could threaten the eastern part of the state through Thursday morning. President Trump with an update Wednesday on the latest round of attacks against Iran.
9: The president says the latest round of U.S. airstrikes against Iran won't continue for long.
10: We took out all of the new equipment that they tried to build along the Strait of Hormuz, some defensive, some offensive.
9: President Trump insists gas prices will also fall as soon as the conflict is over.
10: Which I don't think will be very much longer. I don't know how much more they can take.
9: But the president warns he is not allowing the midterm elections in November to drive his decision-making on ending the war. At the White House, Jared Halpern, Fox News.
2: Energy Secretary Chris Wright traveling to Venezuela, touting new oil investments in the country. Fox Business Network's Connor Hanson reports in the White House.
11: Energy Secretary Chris Wright sitting down with Venezuela's interim president, Delcy Rodriguez, talking about the importance of the two companies and the whole hemisphere cooperating for producing oil. They went through a signing ceremony with some major U.S. oil companies like Chevron, GE, Vernova, Eni, which is an Italian company, and Primavera. they're all signing deals to make major investments in this oil-rich country. Chevron says it has been assigned more land in the Orinoco Belt. Its joint venture plans to invest more than $7 billion in the next 5 years and more than double production to 600,000 barrels a day.
2: The deals come after President Trump announced a separate deal with Venezuela that would give the United States up to 65 billion barrels of oil. I'm Sue Guzman. This is Fox News.
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14: The KCRG TV9 First Alert Forecast. For tonight, mostly clear skies, a slight chance of storms late. We'll see a low of 70. Hot and humid tomorrow, slight chance of storms lingering with a high of 90. Winds out of the south tonight between 5 to 10, becoming southerly tomorrow between 5 to 15. Another slight chance of storms tomorrow night as lows drop to 71 degrees. I'm TV9 First Alert Storm Team Meteorologist Corey Thompson on News Talk 1540 KXEL.
15: Currently, it's 76 degrees on the Voice of Eastern Iowa.
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17: Oh, yes, it is. What is up, my friends? Welcome into it. It is your midweek celebration. Greatest day of the entire week, man. I am just laughing uncontrollably today with how insane some of the media headlines are. We have a lot to cover. There is a lot of really stupid audio clips out there. And yes, we have them. And we'll play as many of them as we can. The gaslighting, the narcissism, the turnaround, the deflection, the denying the accusations. It's political season, man. We're going into midterm season, and it's fun to watch all these politicians lose their ever-loving mind. First and foremost, welcome into the show as usual, doing our thing like we do every single day, maybe, here on this show. Let's try that again. Every single day.
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17: 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All right. Thank you for broadcasting here, broadcasting out of the heart of the nation here in Wichita, Kansas, on all of our great radio affiliates. John Deaver will be on the program, bottom of the hour. He's a former state representative out of the state of Ohio. He's also author of a trilogy of books called The Grift, and we'll chat with him about some ongoing investigation from the Department of Justice. Will we continue to expose more fraud with the Fraud Task Force? And what will actually be the end result of some of those frauds coming out of the DOJ that we're investigating in Medicare, Medicaid, Social Security, the SNAP program, where we have error rates that are completely out of control, and Democrats are like, don't you dare investigate it in my territory. Mm-mm. Ain't gonna fly. So we'll get to all that here in just a little bit. Of course, it is a Wednesday, which means it is what?
19: It is Wednesday, my dudes.
17: It is Wednesday, my dudes, and it's wonderful to have you with us as normal. You can visit our website at HoosierReason.com, sign up for our newsletter, which is coming out on Monday, as it always does, the first Monday of every single month. Look, here's the thing. I've been thinking long and hard on why we haven't seen a lot of grassroots momentum coming from the Republican side of the aisle. And, you know, primaries are relatively low. We just got our official numbers here in Kansas. Ours primary was a couple weeks ago. And Secretary of State's office just came out with their report. 32% voter turnout in the primary election. It's really kind of pathetic. Really, only 30% of people voted. Really? Of registered voters. By the way, they say, however, that's pretty high. They say that's actually, for a primary in a midterm season, the second highest in state history that we've recorded. So that's even another level of really kind of how pathetic it is with voter turnout. But nonetheless, how do we get the grassroots excited and people to turn out in November? I've been wondering why we've been a bit lackadaisical on the Republican side, and it hit me just a couple of days ago. And it's something I think we need to change, or maybe Donald Trump is realizing it himself and already starting to change.
16: Andy's prediction.
17: I have a prediction, and I think the MAGA movement needs a little bit of a bump, a little bit of a boost, a little bit of a hoorah to get excited about. And what better way to do that than Trump trolling people on social media, making the news with these shock and awe messages? If you remember, and let's go back to the beginning of when Donald Trump was running for president the first time back in 2015, against Hillary Clinton. Do you remember that just about every single day, we had a Trump tweet where it was the shock and awe. Everybody was like, did Trump really just say that? Did he really just do that? In fact, a couple of days ago, I was talking to the former chairman for the state Republican Party here in Kansas, a good friend of mine, and he had said, he was like, every day I woke up at that time when he was chair, he said, I would wake up and wonder what was in store for me during election season, what fire we had to put out because of a Trump tweet that was going on at that time where people were just losing their minds.
18: We're all going to die because of you!
17: And we haven't really had that in a while. There have been very few media reports and media stories of Donald Trump said something really crazy on social media. They just really haven't. And maybe it's because they caught on to the fact that he was getting some free publicity and free advertisement. Maybe it's because we become desensitized to what Donald Trump says, so we just kind of expect it. But we really haven't had that moment of like, wow, Donald Trump really just said that on a social media account. Now on Truth Social, back then it was on X or, you know, formerly Twitter. So I'm thinking, though, he's starting to catch on.

0: of America, United States, and Canada. And do you think fish know which country they're in? Do you think birds do? Canada's our friend, and we should be stopping this.
1: Do you think that fish know what lake they're actually in? I can't believe we're renaming this. Like, what? I mean, come on, man. That's how crazy these people are. They're in meltdown mode. They don't know what to do about it. So I think the renaming of these is now the shock and awe factor for Donald Trump to get talked about like he used to do with his tweets back in the day. The media won't cover his tweets on Truth Social anymore, so now he has to do it by just renaming everything, and it's a joke. It's tongue-in-cheek. Andy, should we be wasting our time to do this? No, we probably shouldn't. It's really dumb, but it's funny. It's really funny. I like it because if you pay attention to the other side,
2: what's trending today?
1: They kind of lose their mind. In fact, they're going even to the point of gaslighting us by trying to do the turnaround and blame everything they've been doing. They're now wanting to blame on us and on President Donald Trump. Governor of New York, Kathy Hochul, was standing next to Zohran Mamdani just a day or so ago and has now made the official accusation that Trump is trying to defund police.
3: The agency created in response to 9/11 is withholding 40% of New York State's counterterrorism funding. Yes, 40%. That's from New York State, the number one terror target in the nation. A place where just recently a terror plot against our state capitol was uncovered. That 40% adds up to $87 million. That's $87 million they owe us. Let me translate that in real simple terms. Donald Trump is defunding the police.
1: I mean, look, when you go to that extent to turn what you've been doing, the whole Black Lives Matter, defund the police movement that we've seen over the past decade, the past few years, turn it around and now say, you're not subsidizing anti-terror threats here in the United States. You're not subsidizing our law enforcement and our local community with federal money to fund these programs. Therefore, you're defunding the police. It's on you that we don't have safe streets, even though, by the way, our streets are safer than what they have been in the past couple of decades, thanks to President Donald Trump, right? Who did that one?
4: That's right. Donald Trump did that.
1: That's right, but now they're trying to say Donald Trump's defunding police by not getting the subsidies they want. Now, this is in response, by the way, because Zohran Mamdani has massively increased the city budget for New York City. The state of New York has now tried to compensate to cover much of those debts by him doing all of these social programs, investing in all the grocery stores, giving away free health care, giving away free bus rides, giving away free daycare center, whatever he's doing, and he continues to try to do. And now he has a city budget of New York City larger than the entire budget for the state of Florida, which is kind of wild to try and comprehend. And he's like, we're out of money. So what's he doing? He's raising taxes on evil rich people, trying to play the whole class warfare. The state of New York, with Governor Kathy Hochul, bailing him out by subsidizing. But Donald Trump has made the point, and we've already started to do it, that if you want to create a socialist utopia, go for it. I guess that's your prerogative. You know, federal government versus state government versus local government. We have a separation of powers there based on the level of government entity that we are. But you're not going to do it with federal subsidies to fund as an endless funnel and pipeline of cash to fund your social programs. If you want to do it, you got to figure it out on your own, bro. That's the way the system works. And if you don't like it and it all collapses, well, that's on you. That's not on us, because socialism doesn't work. And like the old words say, eventually you're going to run out of other people's money. So they're upset that they're losing funding, that we're now starting to cut off some of those subsidies by the federal government. And they're like, Donald Trump's defunding police. Come on, man. Really insane. But that leads us into the story that I want to talk about today.
2: What's trending today?
1: And as we have our guest at the bottom of the hour with John Deaver, and we talk about investigations from the DOJ, there is a new report, headline on Drudge Report. It's the big headline today. New Gallup survey shows that a record high 89% of Americans say the government is corrupt.
5: Say what?
1: And I'm here to say, wow, it's about damn time. Right? It's about time we start to recognize that there's a lot of corruption going on. Now, of course, that comes with a caveat here. There's a big divide between what they believe is actually corrupt. Republicans have our factually based evidence of showing that with the task force that we have on fraud, that government's very corrupt. We've seen a lot of politicians gain a lot of power and influence. We have centralized power in these different government entities. We're seeing fraud with a built-in fraud system in the back doors of all these social programs. Then, of course, government's corrupt. When you give them power and you give them money and you give them control over us, we know they're going to be corrupt. We've known this for a very long time. Democrats.

0: Democrats, on the other hand, which is where we've seen the largest jump in what they feel is corruption, of course believe it's who? Donald Trump.
1: That's...
0: I know. They think that he's the one that's actually corrupt. But at the end of the day, we now are in agreement. Republicans and Democrats alike believe that there is corruption happening at the federal level. According to the story from Gallup, Democrats' perception of government corruption has risen the most sharply since 2024. When did Donald Trump get into office? Oh, that's right, 2025. Compared with other party groups. In former President Joe Biden's final year, 57% of Democrats said corruption was widespread in the government, rising to 76% of Democrats in 2025, the first year of the Donald Trump administration's second term, reaching now 91% this year alone. That's right, Democrats going from 50-plus percent in 2024 during Joe Biden to now 91% of Democrats believing government is corrupt under Donald Trump. Now, let's break down what they view as actual corruption. To them, they see Donald Trump's corrupt, his family's made money, and therefore, because he's wealthy while he's president, even though he's not taking a check because he's the president and he wants to just donate it back to whatever organization he does every quarter, every paycheck, whatever it is, that he doesn't want it, he doesn't need it because his family is running businesses, making money, doing their thing. To them, they're like, Donald Trump's the most corrupt president in American history. Okay, whatever. You have no evidence for that whatsoever. It's just, you know, the emotional speculation compared to what we have, which is factual evidence on our side, knowing that government programs are absolutely corrupt. If you have a 15 to 20% error rate in SNAP benefits, that's a lot of money nationwide. When you have billions upon billions of dollars in Medicare and Medicaid fraud going on that we've exposed already, just tipping the iceberg here, we know there's a lot of fraud going on. When Nancy Pelosi has a 600% increase in the success rate on her investments on the stock market, fill in the blank. Here's your sign. So we know corruption's been going on, but this is a good sign either way. And here's what I mean by that. Now that we have the idea that government is corrupt, whether they believe it's Donald Trump, whether we believe it's the actual government institutions, there's now a unified message of government isn't working the way it's supposed to. So what's the solution? What's the fix to that? To Democrats, to them, all it is let's just get Donald Trump, the corrupt guy, out of office and everything will go back being kosher. We ask the simple question, let's speculate for just a moment and let's just say, theoretically, that you are correct and that Donald Trump has somehow been able to rig the system for his own personal benefit. Obviously, politicians have been able to do that for a long time, which is why they make millions of dollars being in public service. That doesn't make a whole lot of sense. But if we're going to go down that road, shouldn't we, as a fix, find a way to not allow them to benefit from public service, or at least as much as they have? That means we probably, by default, shouldn't give them more power, right? If you don't want them to have more power that leads to corruption, because power corrupts and absolute power corrupts absolutely, then why would you give them more power? So for those on the other side of the aisle that's advocating for more social programs, that want the socialism, the DSA, the Democratic Socialists of America, want universal health care, government-run health care, we need to relabel that. Because universal health care sounds really grand and hunky-dory. If you call it government health care, people are like, I don't know if I necessarily want that. That's like VA stuff. That's, you know, government that's already corrupt, that we already know people are rigging the system with a bunch of fraud in the back system background. We know that's not right, so we need to rebrand that as government-run health care. If you want to centralize all this power and take away the influence from the private sector to give it to the public sector, why would you do that if you even agree that there's a capability of corruption that's happening at all within our governmental institution? Why give them the ability to do more of it if you're upset that they have that corruption in the first place?
2: This is the Voice of Reason with Andy Hoosier.
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7: Chinese automakers continue to seek ways to enter the American market. Washington State may offer an important opening. An Automotive News opinion piece suggests that some companies are exploring direct-to-consumer sales models that bypass traditional new vehicle dealership networks. By leveraging state-level regulations and evolving EV distribution rules, foreign automakers may gain a direct pathway into the United States without relying on legacy dealership franchise systems. This raises major questions for dealers, regulators, and consumers about competition, pricing, and the potential disruption of how vehicles are sold in America. I'm Ken Chester.
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0: truth, reason, and common sense. 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
1: Yeah, welcome back into the program. Never let an opportunity go to waste, right? So the opportunity now is we see that more Americans, close to 91% of Americans, 89% of Americans, believe that government is corrupt, and we can utilize that by asking them the simple question. If you believe government is corrupt, why would you give government more power? Why would you allow them to run your healthcare system? Why would you allow them to create these quote-unquote safety nets? Why would you allow them to consume power from the private sector when you can at least have a little bit of accountability with the private sector? If you don't like a product, you just don't have to buy the product, right? That's all you have to do. If the government's in control, then they tell you that's the only product you're allowed to buy, and we're going to kill off all the other competition. Hello, healthcare industry! It's kind of crazy. The Republicans, by the way, in this poll have been pretty consistent, according to them, where it really has not changed, floating between 83% to 87% of Americans over the on the Republican side over the past 3 years, still believing that government is corrupt. And the story does go on. I didn't even see this piece here, saying that it's unlikely that Republicans and Democrats believe the corruption is in government for the same reasons. Democrats' perception appear closely linked to which party is in control of the administration, so the party politics there. Republicans' greater consistency on the measure shows that their more underlying views of government corruption depends less on parties in power, but the institutions themselves. That is very true. Why? Because we actually have factual information to back that up. We have a transparency task force. We have a fraud task force. We have different groups that are exposing the secrets government holds, the secrets the government doesn't want to get out, the backdoor channels that we've allowed for extra payments that shouldn't be in certain institutions, that is showing that we have fraud and corruption. And we've been screaming about it for a long time, and Democrats are like, nah, don't worry about it. Totally fine. Voter ID, why would you want such a thing? Investigations and DOJ investigating, why would you want such a thing? Don't worry, we'll create a new government program, a new government agency. We'll investigate it, hint, hint, wink, wink, and we'll make sure everything's all kosher. You can trust us. I'm from the government, and I'm here to help, right? Kind of a crazy time. By the way, at the same time, we have others that are just maybe not understanding what they're even saying. I think words just come out of their mouth like word salads, and they don't quite grasp the whole point of what they're actually trying to make. Abdul El-Sayed, the U.S. Senate candidate in the state of Michigan for the Democrats, the DSA candidate, has now come out and said what? That he's not a socialist.
2: Point I'll make is I'm not a socialist. I've never called myself a socialist. Like, people like to call me a socialist, right? People like to call me all kinds of things. But I'm for small business, and I want our tax dollars to be spent on infrastructure and small business. That's what I want, and healthcare, right? And I would ask that you move that message as you're having that conversation.
1: I'm sorry. I'm sorry. This has been making me chuckle all day. I could not wait to play that clip on the show. It's been making me chuckle all day. I don't know that he understands what the term socialism actually means. I'm not a socialist. I just want tax money to subsidize small business and healthcare, which is by definition what socialism is. But I'm not a socialist. No, not a, I'm not a socialist. I've never seen myself as a socialist whatsoever. But he said it right there. I'm not a socialist. I just want our taxpayer money to what?
2: But I'm for small business. Mm-hmm. And I want our tax dollars to be spent on infrastructure and small business. That's what I want. And healthcare.
1: And healthcare. Look, Operation Let Democrats Say Stupid Stuff is well underway right now, and all they have to do is say that fish don't know what lake they're actually in, and that I'm not a socialist when I want universal health care. That's totally not socialism. All you have to do is let them say these things, and our job as the conservative movement, our job as the Republican Party, going into midterm season, battling the DSA, battling actual socialism and actual communism in this nation, which I get it, those words have been watered down. They don't have as much strong meaning as what they used to. They don't have the fear-mongering mindset as what they used to have, because now people embrace it, hold on to it, sing kumbaya, and think it's actually going to help them. Our goal is to let them say stupid stuff and just show them the reality of how insane it actually sounds, of how out of touch they really are, and just basic definitions of what things actually are, and let them just eat their own. Because he obviously has no clue what socialism is if he wants to subsidize small business and healthcare and infrastructure while not calling himself a socialist. How stupid do you have to be?
0: This is the Voice of Reason with Andy Hoosier.
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3: 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The September-October issue features a cover story on Iowa's Rosie the Riveters from World War II. More at iowahistoryjournal.com. It's back to school time, and for some, it's off to college. Heather Kreener of the Iowa Department of Insurance and Financial Services suggests some basic financial literacy steps.
4: So I think one of the important conversations to have, just first of all, as a parent with a student who's going off to college, is the kind of sticky conversation of who's going to pay for what. I think having those conversations up front and really setting crystal clear boundaries about this is what I, as a parent, am going to be responsible for versus this is what you as the student are going to be responsible for, and just setting really crystal clear boundaries about what that's going to look like can avoid a lot of conflict and confusion really for the student further down the line. So we're really encouraging parents to start to have those conversations early is a big part of this. And I know a lot of families maybe aren't so comfortable having financial conversations, especially if they feel like this is actually an area that I've really struggled in throughout my life. And so our office does actually have some free online financial literacy classes and resources that are available.
3: 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I'm Jeff Stein for the Iowa Business Report.
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8: 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For tonight, mostly clear skies, a slight chance of storms late. We'll see a low of 70. Hot and humid tomorrow, slight chance of storms lingering with a high of 90. Winds out of the south tonight between 5 to 10, becoming southerly tomorrow between 5 to 15. Another slight chance of storms tomorrow night as lows drop to 71 degrees. I'm TV9 First Alert Storm Team Meteorologist Corey Thompson on News Talk 1540 KXEL.
3: Currently, it's 76 degrees on the Voice of Eastern Iowa.
0: It's America's political therapist. 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
1: Yes, it is. What's up, my friends? Welcome back into it. Moving through your Wednesday. It is a what?
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1: It is Wednesday, my dudes, and it's always wonderful to have you. 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We don't spam you. We just have a once-a-month email come out the first Monday of the month. Yes, it is Labor Day, so that'll come out then with our blog, information about the show, new affiliates on the program, which we have new stations coming on board relatively soon, and some really cool big announcements I cannot wait to make here, along with more partners on the show and so much more. 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I'm still reeling, and our next guest may appreciate this one as well. What is socialism? Because apparently I have a completely different definition of socialism based on what socialists feel is socialist, because Abdul El-Sayed, candidate for U.S. Senate in the state of Michigan, has now said he is not, in fact, a socialist, even though he wants to do what?
2: Point out, because I'm not a socialist. I've never called myself a socialist. Like, people like to call me a socialist, right? 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
1: And healthcare. 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Let's talk about that and so much more with our next guest on the program.
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1: 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On the line with us here, really happy to have on, he is a former state representative in the great state of Ohio, so we can talk about Michigan there in just a moment. Also author of the upcoming series, The Grift. Really happy to have on Mr. Jonathan Deaver. John, how are you, my friend?
11: I'm great. Thank you for having me this afternoon.
1: Yeah, I appreciate you. Did you know that socialism is apparently not subsidizing small business and healthcare in the country, and that Abdul El-Sayed is not a socialist? He's not. He just wants to subsidize it with a bunch of taxpayer money.
11: The only question I have for you is, was this on your bingo card for politics for 2026? That's the only question I really have for you, because that is a humdinger.
1: Yeah, I was not aware of that. I don't even think they know what they say. They're just saying word salads. And I get it. During the campaign series, we know the Democrats almost even campaign like Republicans, right? They talk about free enterprise. They talk about small business. They talk about deregulation to allow the American dream to flourish. They always talk about that in the general. In the primary, we can see, obviously, they go further to the left with the Democratic Socialists of America. But in the general, they always try to rein things in to pretend to at least appease the moderates. I don't know that that's necessarily working, especially for Abdul.
11: I don't know. I like to trash Michigan at least one day of the year. And that's, that's always the Ohio State push, the Michigan game.
1: That's right.
11: And, go Bucks always, O-H-I-O. I know you're an Ohio guy too.
1: You betcha.
11: But they have a big problem up there. It's a massive systemic problem, and it's partly of their own doing. I mean, look, Michigan historically was an economic juggernaut for our entire nation. The amount of manufacturing, the work that they produced, the automobile assembly lines, the steel, the coal, the industry that they created and the wealth that they created for this nation was amazing. Without the state of Michigan, we would have lost World War II. That's how important they were to rolling off equipment for the United States military during that time period. And it's really a shame. I spent a lot of time going up there. We've got a place up in northern Ontario, so we drive right through Detroit across the Ambassador Bridge every year a couple of times. And watching that state go through its various social and economic changes over the last 40, 45 years has been kind of heartbreaking in some respects.
1: Yeah.
11: And so to even watch politicians rise in our nation who fundamentally disagree with the values that created this country, the hard work that supports it, and the individualism that gives the entrepreneurial drive in this nation. I mean, this is still the only place in the world that you can have an idea, and if you work really hard, have a shot at executing it, right?
1: Yeah.
11: That's the beauty of our system. That's what makes it great. I mean, it lets a guy from Toledo, Ohio, like you, end up with a radio program. Who would have known, right? But it's that hard work, and it's the opportunity the nation affords that allows it to happen. So when I see guys like that out there saying that that's not true, I just know that they're a grifter, which is part of the reason why I've been writing about this for a long time.
1: Yeah.
11: There's grifting everywhere, and it's leading to inefficiencies, fraud, waste, abuse, and everything, whether it's government or private sector.
1: It's funny you mention that, because there's a new interview that was resurfaced again by Abdul El-Sayed, who's running for the U.S. Senate, not Canadian Senate or the Canadian government, but the U.S. Senate in the state of Michigan. And I don't know where Michigan went away, other than, of course, they've been crazy anyways, because, again, Buckeyes here. But at the same time, they have. There was a new interview that was surfaced where he said that the American dream is no longer alive here, but elsewhere. Check this out.
12: Contrary to what we're taught, that we are the land of opportunity where anyone with a dollar and a dream can make it. In fact, too few people have that first dollar. Economic data shows us that if you want to achieve the American dream, well, you should move to Canada, because it's twice as likely there. Here, where you start predicts where you end.
13: I mean, come on, man. That's how can you run for our own government when you think Canada's better?
11: I mean, quite honestly, I've been in Canada every year. I probably spent 6-8 weeks a year up there, like I said, because we have a cottage up there that my grandfather was fortunate enough to grab back in the day, and it's just not true. You know, we hear a lot from their side that Canadian health care is great. Well, I can tell you from personal experience, you don't want to get hurt or injured up there. It's not the place to get hurt or sick. There's a reason why Americans, when you go across the border, you get the additional rider health care for your policy, because you want the air care back to the U.S. to be taken care of. Yeah. They don't take care of you the way the Americans are led to believe. They just don't. They don't have the systems that we do in place. It's a highly taxed, highly regulated nation. I know people are complaining about $4, $5 a gallon gas when we hit our peak. I mean, when it's $4 or $5 here, it's 10 up there. It's 7 to 10 all the time up there. So these are just hard realities. And I feel really sad for people who listen to those things and believe them, because I've never had, nor did anyone I know ever had anyone tell them that they can't execute a business idea. And I started with nothing. I had a whole bunch of debt coming out of school, started from nothing, built my own business from scratch. No one helped me. No one, did anything for me other than what I had to do for myself. I had to learn business. I had to learn marketing. I had to learn it all. That's just part of how it is. So if you don't have that kind of upbringing where you have a parent or a business mentor or people in your universe that tell you that you have value, that tell you that every single person has something of value that the marketplace will consume, that's just, it's tragic on the individual level. But it's not true that America does not reward hard work and innovation. That is a complete falsehood.
13: Yeah, completely untrue. Let's talk about what people are frustrated about right now. Latest Gallup poll, headline all over Drudge Report right now. 89% of Americans say that they believe the government is corrupt. The largest jump, not from Republicans, it's always floated between 82 to 87% of Republicans feeling government's corrupt, but no, Democrats, that have jumped up to more than 91% of Democrats now believing government's corrupt. Obviously, they believe that it's because of the Trump administration, where they feel that it's more based on the administration in power, based on political party, whereas Republicans think it's more of an underlying cause. But if we believe government's corrupt, just in general terms here, John, why would we want to centralize more power into government through health care, social programs, government regulations, government oversight to different departments and agencies? Why would we give them more power if we feel that they're corrupt while they're running it? That doesn't make any sense to me.
11: Well, it doesn't make sense, not only intellectually, but just basic common sense. The biggest problem that we have, though, is that we are literally in a grifting culture. It doesn't matter what it is. You go to the grocery store, you're getting lied to about what you're getting ready to consume. You go to the doctor's office, they're pushing pills because the pharmaceutical companies are incentivizing them with commission sales on drugs they're pushing. Everyone has some sort of hidden grift. Government does it. I mean, the biggest thing that drives me crazy is watching, you know, the president roll out the fraud website, and they're saying, well, here's $229 billion of annual fraud. They have some other politicians say, oh, no, it's not that. It's only 168. The rest is mismanagement. And so what they're doing is I think this is what your listeners really need to pay attention to. What they're doing is getting us to be distracted about what they're calling it, but they're never fixing it, right? Like, if you know that there's $229 billion, you want to call it fraud or mismanagement or what have you, it's irrelevant. It doesn't matter. Fix it. And that's the biggest problem. Politicians are good at one thing, and that's pointing a finger at something and saying that this is a problem.
13: Yeah.
11: Really, really, really good at that, right? But my dad used to say, when you got a finger pointed at somebody else, there's four right back at yourself, and you're culpable. You know, I mean, here in the state of Ohio, we've got, you know, arguably 8% of our state budget is fraud on this Medicare, Medicaid stuff. And we've been in control for 25, 30 years. We haven't done anything about it.
13: Sure.
11: So it's both sides are equally guilty. It's not a red state or a blue state thing. It is a universal cancer where we're really good at identifying a problem, but we have no structural capabilities. You know, I always like to say, go over to Walmart and get their operations officer and put them in charge for about a week, and they'll get it all cleaned up.
13: Yeah.
11: You know, if they can run product all over the country and get it to shelves and get it sold in 24 hours and replenish the shelves and feed millions, maybe somebody like that needs to go in there and put an operational plan in place so we're not wasting this.
13: Yeah.
11: The biggest tragedy, though, is $3 to $4 trillion of our total national debt. We're paying interest on fraud, waste, and abuse. I mean, when you think about that, that drives me crazy. And they just refinanced it too at a higher rate. So we're paying interest on top of that we never paid off for fraud, waste, and abuse. Now that should really get your blood boiling.
13: Yeah, that, I mean, it makes your brain hurt thinking about how much that actually is and how much cumulatively that we see with the fraud, waste, and abuse that's in the system. And like you said, I don't care if you call it mismanagement. I don't care if you call it fraud. It's too much, and it's absolutely insane. And that was the appeal of the Trump administration as a business guy, a multi-billion dollar real estate mogul, and a business venture type of guy to want to come in, hit the reset button, change the system, shut down some of these agencies, and actually fix the fraud, which we're getting better at least a fraud watch task force, with a transparency task force, and exposing what the heck's going on. John, hang on the line. We got to take a break here. John Deaver, we got lots more to get to. I want to talk about some of the fraud you mentioned in Ohio, California, Minnesota, other places as well. Where are we at, and how much do we think is really happening? Stay here.
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17: Fox News, I'm Ted Lindner. Two people are dead, 3 police officers wounded after a shooting in downtown Minneapolis on Wednesday. Fox's Jill Nato.
18: Police rushed into an apartment building in downtown, hearing gunfire and encountering shooting victims. No word yet on a motive. The FBI and ATF are joining with state and local police to go over the scene and find out more.
17: The 2 officers injured, 1 was shot in the leg, the other in the stomach, are both in stable condition. The gunman was also found dead. Tropical Depression Edward sweeping through eastern Texas after it made landfall Tuesday. Fox Weather's Brandi Campbell.
19: The highest wind gust clocked at over 90 miles per hour in Port Arthur, Texas. Power outages quickly rose into the tens of thousands across east Texas, and that issue is ongoing. Edward's flood threat also ramped up.
17: Over 50,000 people without power. 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
21: Hello, Americans. I'm Todd Starnes. 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
21: A former editor for Vogue, the fashion magazine, says she got triggered because she was the only black person in the first-class cabin of a jetliner bound for Milan. Gabriella Johnson posted a screed on social media explaining that she found herself surrounded by five middle-aged white guys, and she was the lone black woman. She surmised that because she is black, she would be subjected to substandard service because the flight attendant was a man. Miss Johnson wailed that she suffered microaggressions from the moment she sat down, so she demanded the airline downgrade her to a business class ticket. She said that she would gladly sacrifice physical comfort to protect her emotional and mental well-being. Ms. Johnson did not reveal the name of the airline. She also failed to disclose the nature of the microaggression that set her off. Maybe the flight attendant forgot to give her one of those hot hand towels. I'm Todd Starnes.
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13: Yeah, welcome back into the program. Great to have you here. A few minutes left as we're wrapping things up for your what?
9: It is Wednesday, my dude.
13: That's right. We love doing that here on a Wednesday. Why? Because we can. By the way, I want to tell you about my friends over at Americans for Prosperity. As you know, America's largest grassroots organization, more than 4 million boots on the ground, chapters in every single state across the nation, and we are focused on that affordability agenda. Permitting reform, tax cuts, deregulation, energy dominance, healthcare reform, all of it is on their website at americansforprosperity.org/affordability. You can find that information. Get it in front of your elected official as they're doing the town hall meetings. They're going to debates or on the campaign trail, knocking on your doors, doing what they do. Let them know that is your priority. Let's help bring in the golden age of America with our friends over at Americans for Prosperity, and let's do it today. All right, great conversation we're having right now with, he's a former state representative from the great state of Ohio, the state of Ohio, also author of the Grift series, John Deaver. John, we teased a little bit as we went into the break about the amount of fraud and the billions upon billions upon billions of dollars, and it seems like we're just scratching the surface here. We have Ohio, we have California, we have Minnesota, we have this fraud task force where we're finding more fraud every time and everywhere that we look. Speculation here, how big do you think that system is of fraud in our governmental system?
11: You know, I thought you might ask that. what's interesting is that the GAO kind of gives us a baseline. So we know that there is at least around $229, $233 billion. But even by their estimates, when you start adding the states, they're thinking, you know, with the money that passes through, it can be as high as $521 billion. Now, if you actually were to extrapolate that to all state local governments combined, you could be looking at $750 on the high end billion a year in fraud, waste, and abuse across the country. That is not a small number. That is a monstrous number. And again, we can sit here and point our fingers at all these things, but unless we actually have fundamental structural changes in the way we run our state, local, and federal government, this is going to continue.
13: Yeah.
11: And we're in a place where, you know, our politicians are more interested in their five-second TikTok moments and not in rolling up their sleeves and stopping it. One of the biggest problems that I see, and you know, I encourage your readers, if they hear of another study committee, they need to go march up to their Capitol and demand that they actually take action, because study committee is always code for kicking the can and doing nothing. We really, truly need to be holding our elected officials accountable and also these agency heads. I wrote an article, which I know I think you got a copy of, was called Ghost Payroll. And just in North Carolina alone, the legislature allocates $1.04 billion to agencies for jobs where no one is in them. So they have all these job listings out there, and they're allocating all the compensation to the agencies, but literally no one is in them and no one's being paid. Then the state auditor flagged it, so they said, okay, well, now that it's flagged, we'll do something. So they put a database up there, and it got rid of 1,000 out of the 8,000, but it was a drop in the bucket. And what they found was that there were several positions, 190 of them, that had been open for over 10 years. So what the agencies do is they take the money in and they just spend it on whatever they want, and there's no accountability that those dollars are actually going to employees to do a job. And, I mean, I think you and I could figure that if you can't fill a job for 10 years, you probably don't need someone in that job. Just get rid of it.
13: Sure.
11: Downsize that agency. If you, you know, that's a very simple solution to those positions. But more importantly, if you're not paying people enough, then raise the rates to get the people into the jobs. But you probably don't need a body.
13: Well, that's very true. At the same time, we have a problem, which, you know, you being a state rep, you've seen it within the governmental entities, that we have this mindset of somehow of use it or lose it. And if you don't use that money the next year, then all of a sudden you're not going to get it back. You can't get it back if you try to expand later on. So you have to use it. So we waste it so much just because that way we can say we don't know if we're going to need it next year. So therefore, we just have to find a way to spend it this year. The Department of Transportation is terrible at that. My dad used to work in, I used to work at the Department of Transportation in Colorado. And, you know, it was one of those where they had to try and buy the salt and mag chloride for the roads during the wintertime. And they're like, we don't know how much it's going to snow, but we're going to order as much as possible. Because if we don't order that much this year, then we may not get that much next year. And then if it snows more next year, then we're kind of SOL. That's a weird system to have. And you got about 30 seconds to respond here, John.
11: Sure. I think the, you know, the Bible gives us a good example, and that's in the story of Joseph, right? We always know there are going to be bad times. Times are good. Save your shekels, and that's for the future. You don't run up against crises.
13: Yeah.
11: It's all laid out very simple, governance and management. Every business does it. Every small business does it. And we should be expecting the government to do it as well.
13: It's a crazy time. John Deaver, go check out his book series, The Grift. Also, you can check out all his information there in the great state of Ohio, trying to bring that transparency and fraud to an end there in the state. It's great to chat with you, my friend. We got to get you back on and do this again real soon.
11: Absolutely.
13: Hey, good stuff. We appreciate it. All right, we're back at it again tomorrow. We have lots more to cover. Where are we at with the midterm season? We'll break some of that down and more crazy on the campaign trail. Until then, be your own voice of reason. Be that catalyst for change. It is The Voice of Reason. I'm Andy Hoosier. We'll see you back on the radio soon. Bye.
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24: More self-driving cabs are coming online, and some wonder if competition between companies is coming. Waymo, the autonomous ride-hail service from Google parent Alphabet, debuts in three new cities this week. The service now operates in certain areas of Denver, of San Diego, and of Tampa. Riders are being added to the platform and will be able to hail rides in the company's fleet of Jaguar-built I-Pace sedans. Riders can hail vehicles using the Waymo app. More often, Waymo and Tesla's RoboTaxi are operating in the same markets. Waymo's expansion comes just ahead of an expected launch by Tesla of their new two-seater Cybercab, a vehicle with no pedals or steering wheels. Those cars will join the RoboTaxi fleet of Tesla Model Ys, operating its full self-driving unsupervised mode. The self-driving companies have also been taking to a new round of social media snipes, arguing over whose tech is superior. With Fox on Tech, I'm Evan Brown, Fox News.
25: This is Carol Platt-Liebau for townhall.com. As the 25th anniversary of 9/11 approaches, New York Governor Kathy Hochul is among the leftist Democrats who seem to have learned nothing and forgotten everything. Last week, Hochul visited the Islamic Cultural Center School of New York, whose imam blamed Jews for destroying the World Trade Center after the 9/11 attacks. What's more, Hochul appeared wearing a hijab. Perhaps she thought she was just respecting a religious tradition. But she's dangerously misguided. The hijab is a symbol of female submission, reflecting the view that women's bodies are sinful and must be covered lest men be tempted. Our Constitution protects religious liberty, so Muslim women are free to wear hijabs. But it's ironic and outrageous that left-wing women who accuse conservatives of plotting a real-life Handmaid's Tale embrace a symbol of the very female oppression they claim to fear.
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17: Tragedy in Minneapolis. I'm Ted Lindner, Fox News. Two people dead, three police officers wounded after a shooting in downtown Minneapolis on Wednesday. Fox 9 Minneapolis, Mike Manzoni, reporting from the scene.
1: Hospital officials have told us that seven people arrived at the hospital, including one who died. Now, we don't have the identities of any of those victims. We don't know if the person who died was the shooter or someone else. We do know that of the seven people, at least two of them were police officers, one who was shot in the leg and the other in the stomach. We do not know their conditions at this point.
17: The shooter is also now confirmed dead, and the officer is expected to be okay. The jury will resume deliberations Wednesday in the Massachusetts murder trial of Lindsay Clancy, who killed her three children. So far, the jury has deadlocked twice. Fox's Brian Yenis with more.
2: After 30 hours over 5 days, this jury of nine women and three men is still at an impasse. So Judge William Sullivan read the Tui Rodriguez charge. It is a final jury instruction urging the jury to reconsider their positions. This marks the last time the judge can force this jury to deliberate before a possible mistrial. This jury is weighing, did the prosecution prove beyond a reasonable doubt that Lindsay Clancy is criminally responsible, that she knew killing her three children was wrong and could control her actions on that day? If she is, they then must decide between first-degree murder, second-degree, or manslaughter.
17: And Texas authorities have rescued numerous people from stranded cars, homes, and surrounded by floodwaters in an assisted living facility as former Tropical Storm Edward lingered over rural parts of the state. The now tropical depression has dumped nearly two feet of rain in some places. National Weather Service says heavy rains are expected to threaten the eastern part of the state through Thursday morning. 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
17: Democrats are denouncing two of their own on Wednesday after they voted in favor of Republicans. Fox's Chad Pergram.
26: Moderates Jared Golden and Marie Glusenkamp Perez deserting their party to advance a series of GOP measures. Democratic leaders call the revolt, quote, a significant breach of trust by the turncoats. One plan the duo backed condemns socialism and endorsed the Save America Act. Renegade Jared Golden says he voted with Republicans to unlock a bill safeguarding Maine's lobster industry. Republicans believe this says a lot about Speaker hopeful Hakeem Jeffries. As Jeffries quibbles with moderates, progressives push packing the Supreme Court. Republicans forcing a vote on a constitutional amendment freezing the court at nine justices.
17: The bill failed to get the two-thirds majority needed to amend the Constitution. The U.S. Army now needs a new secretary, as former Secretary Dan Driscoll's last day on the job was Wednesday. Fox's Kevin Uretsky with more.
27: There appears to be more questions than answers about why Driscoll stepped down after only about 18 months on the job. In a post on X, Driscoll wrote, "Serving in the role has been the honor of a lifetime," adding, quote, "We could not have made the progress we did without the support of Secretary Hegseth." However, there have been reports that conflict with War Secretary Pete Hegseth may have led to Driscoll's departure. Several military leaders have either resigned or been fired since the Trump administration took office, including Army Chief of Staff General Randy George, who retired just after the war in Iran began, and Europe and Africa Commander General Chris Donahue, who stepped down in July. Kevin Uretsky, Fox News.
17: And in the Pacific, Tropical Storm Marie strengthening to a hurricane Wednesday night. The National Hurricane Center making that announcement, saying that Hurricane Marie was located about 375 miles southwest of the southern tip of Baja, California. Stay up to date with the latest on the storms. Make sure you have that Fox Weather app. I'm Ted Linder. 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
14: The KCRG TV 9 First Alert Forecast. Mostly clear overnight, slight chance of a passing storm late, with a low near 70, winds out of the south at 5 to 10. On Thursday, hot and muggy again, with a slight chance of storms and a high near 90, winds out of the south at 5 to 15. Slight chance of storms Thursday night, with a low near 71. I'm TV 9 First Alert Storm Team Meteorologist A.J. Rickman on News Talk 1540 KXEL.
4: Currently, it's 76 degrees on the Voice of Eastern Iowa.
15: 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Gary McNamara and Eric Harley talk about everything from politics to social issues and news of the day. 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
16: All across America, we are Red Eye Radio. He is Eric Harley and I'm Gary McNamara. Welcome and good morning. Thank you for being here.
18: Thank you.
19: Can we get some rain, please?
18: There is a chance.
19: I know there's a chance.
18: There is a chance that we could see water come from the sky.
19: I think I'm at 50 days now.
18: Yeah.
19: It's officially 50 days.
18: It seems like Desertville. But from the tropical storm moving up, and hopefully we'll get some of that. I did, and I was talking to producer Ron before the show. As I was pulling up, we got a nice breeze outside, and I think a lot of that is from that system also.
19: Oh, yeah.
18: And it's a beautiful, beautiful evening. It's still, I don't know. Let me check the temperature in our neighborhood real quick. It's very warm, but I'll take it. It's 83. I'm sorry. I could use a jacket. It's 83 degrees, and we've got a really nice breeze out there, so it feels like fall is on its way. You can tell the shift is changing. Mm-hmm. At least in my mind, that's what I'm trying to think. So,
19: what caught our ear yesterday was a testimony actually given on Tuesday in the House on sanctuary cities, illegal immigrants, commercial driver's licenses. And all of that. And, you know, we've talked about this for the longest time about sanctuary cities.
18: Mm-hmm.
19: And it's without question. Nobody's ever debated it with us because you can't.
18: Right.
19: Democrats believe that illegal immigrants and illegal immigrant criminals, their freedom is more important than the safety and security of American citizens.
18: Right.
19: We've said this for decades.
18: Right.
19: And it's obvious now that's what it is. And the people that vote for Democrats want the same thing. They don't give a damn about American citizens. They just don't.
18: No.
19: They don't care about the safety and security to the point where it's not just illegal, somebody who's illegally in the country. When you're talking about sanctuary cities, it's people that have committed crimes outside of coming into the country illegally.
18: Right.
19: And it makes no sense. They're never asked in their own media sphere, you know, why they allow that. It's just assumed that is accepted.
18: Right.
19: Well, testimony went on, and there were on Tuesday there were two different parents of two children that were permanently disabled because of illegal immigrants, in a truck.
18: Yeah.
19: Killing their kids.
18: Right.
19: Or not killing it, because injuring, permanently disabling their kids.
18: Mm-hmm.
19: And the first one was a dad of a 7-year-old girl left permanently disabled from an illegal immigrant driving an 18-wheeler. And he basically came out and just said, I reject the sympathy that you're giving me because you don't give a damn. Really, it's what he said to the Democrats. Let's play what he said, all right? It's okay. A couple minutes long, but it's worth hearing.
18: Yeah.
19: Because these, you know, this is real world stuff. These are people that are affected, American citizens that are affected, and Democrats don't give a damn. And man, I'm telling you, the camera work by this must have been C-SPAN where it came from. When he's making his points, you know, the camera goes right to the Democrats sitting on the panel, and they're sitting there completely stone faced. They're not even upset that he's saying any of this stuff.
18: No.
19: It's like, they know it. It's like, well, yeah, that's basically where we stand.
18: Yep.
19: This would be his name, Marcus Coleman, is the witness here. And he said he basically had an entire speech. He goes, man, I'm not going to, you know, it doesn't matter.
18: Yeah.
19: You people don't care.
18: Right.
19: Here we go.
5: Appreciate it. This is my first time being at one of these things, so forgive me if I'm a little skittish on this. But, I do want to say thank you guys for hearing our story. As far as that side of the aisle goes, I think that building needs to get checked for mold or something because you guys are really out of your guys' mind thinking that sanctuary cities.

0: Beer Runner Radio. He's Eric Carlin. I'm Gary McNamara. We'll have one of the other witnesses, a mother whose child was, again, permanently disabled, again, in a hit and run by an illegal immigrant, testifying. She was also furious, but there's no compassion from Democrats at all. They don't care about American citizens.
1: No, they don't.
2: This is a Bloomberg Money Minute. At 8:30, the Department of Labor will release initial jobless claims for the week ending August 29th. At the same time, the U.S. trade balance report is scheduled for release by the Census Bureau. Earlier this week, U.S. job openings edged higher in July and layoffs fell, suggesting demand for workers remains stable at a subdued level. Fed Governor Christopher Waller is set to speak in a moderated conversation at a Reuters Next event about the outlook for inflation, the economy, and the central bank's policy response. Waller, now in his sixth year as a U.S. central banker, has so far supported Fed Chair Kevin Warsh-led decisions to hold interest rates steady, but speculation is growing about whether he will join the ranks of Federal Open Market Committee colleagues dissenting in favor of a rate hike. And Southwest Airlines plans to roll out its first ever lounge network next year as part of its corporate makeover to boost profits and compete with major rivals. Travelers can get access to lounges with a new rewards credit card issued by JPMorgan Chase. Matt Piper, Bloomberg Radio.
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5: News. I'm Sue Guzman. Police officers among the multiple victims shot in a mass shooting at a high-rise in Minneapolis Wednesday night. Minneapolis Police Chief Bill Peterson.
6: In summary, three individuals have died, including the suspected shooter. Three individuals were injured by gunfire. Three officers were injured, two of them by gunfire.
5: The three officers in stable condition. Fox 9 Minneapolis reporting the gunman was being evicted for previously making alleged threatening statements. Tropical depression Edward sweeping through eastern Texas after it made landfall. Fox Weather's Brandi Campbell.
7: The highest wind gust clocked at over 90 miles per hour in Port Arthur, Texas. Power outages quickly rose into the tens of thousands across east Texas, and that issue is ongoing. Edward's flood threat also ramped up.
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8: The KCRG TV 9 First Alert Forecast. Mostly clear overnight, slight chance of a passing storm late, with a low near 70, winds out of the south at 5 to 10. On Thursday, hot and muggy again, with a slight chance of storms and a high near 90, winds out of the south at 5 to 15. Slight chance of storms Thursday night, with a low near 71. I'm TV 9 First Alert Storm Team meteorologist A.J. Rickman on News Talk 1540 KXEL.
9: Currently, it's 76 degrees on the Voice of Eastern Iowa.
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0: We're Red Eye Radio. He's Eric Cronin. I'm Gary McNamara. So that's one thing I've noticed over the last couple of days is everybody, you know, going down different paths with the whole Lindsey Clancy case.
1: Yeah.
0: And, you know, and I've seen every opinion known to mankind. And, you know, as we stated, unless you can get into the mind, you don't know. So when you plead insanity, you're saying, I did it. I just plead insanity. Fine. That means you just go to a different institution where you never get out.
1: Right.
0: That's it. You've already shown you killed children. Can't take the chance of society. That has to be the minimum standard.
2: This is a Bloomberg Money Minute. Hewlett-Packard boosted its sales outlook for this fiscal year and next, saying artificial intelligence workloads are driving demand for servers and networking gear. Revenue will jump 34% to 37% in the year ending in October. The company has become a major beneficiary of the demand for hardware to train and deploy AI technology. Rival Dell shares closed up nearly 16% after the company boosted its annual sales forecast by $25 billion due to surging demand for servers to run artificial intelligence tasks. Dell has booked more than $130 billion in AI server orders over the last 12 months. Broadcom gave a fourth quarter forecast that missed analyst estimates, a sign it's getting a slower payoff from the AI boom than some anticipated. Revenue will be $34.8 billion in the period. Broadcom shares fell in late trading after that report was released. And Costco reported August sales of $23.7 billion, up 9.9%. Matt Piper, Bloomberg Radio.
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4: Fox News, I'm Sue Guzman. The jury in the Lindsey Clancy murder trial trying for a sixth day today to reach a verdict.
5: The jury of nine women and three men sent a note to the judge saying they are still deadlocked. Judge William Sullivan then read the Tui Rodriguez or dynamite charge, a final instruction urging the jury to reconsider their positions. This is the last time the judge can force them to deliberate. If they remain deadlocked, it can end in a mistrial.
4: Fox's Brian Yenis, police officers among the multiple victims shot in a mass shooting at a high-rise in Minneapolis Wednesday night. Minneapolis Police Chief Bill Peterson.
6: In summary, three individuals have died, including the suspected shooter. Three individuals were injured by gunfire. Three officers were injured, two of them by gunfire.
4: Three officers in stable condition. 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
7: The KCRG TV 9 First Alert Forecast. Mostly clear overnight, slight chance of a passing storm late, with a low near 70, winds out of the south at 5 to 10. On Thursday, hot and muggy again, with a slight chance of storms and a high near 90, winds out of the south at 5 to 15. Slight chance of storms Thursday night with a low near 71. I'm TV9 First Alert Storm Team meteorologist A.J. Rickman on News Talk 1540 KXEL.
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0: Beer Ready Radio. He's Eric Carly, and I'm Gary McNamara. We'll have one of the other witnesses, a mother whose child was, again, permanently disabled, again, in a hit and run by an illegal immigrant testifying. She was also furious, but there's no compassion from Democrats at all. They don't care about American citizens.
1: No, they don't.
2: This is a Bloomberg Money Minute. At 8:30, the Department of Labor will release initial jobless claims for the week ending August 29th. At the same time, the U.S. trade balance report is scheduled for release by the Census Bureau. Earlier this week, U.S. job openings edged higher in July and layoffs fell, suggesting demand for workers remains stable at a subdued level. Fed Governor Christopher Waller is set to speak in a moderated conversation at a Reuters Next event about the outlook for inflation, the economy, and the central bank's policy response. Waller, now in his sixth year as a U.S. central banker, has so far supported Fed Chair Kevin Warsh-led decisions to hold interest rates steady, but speculation is growing about whether he will join the ranks of Federal Open Market Committee colleagues dissenting in favor of a rate hike. And Southwest Airlines plans to roll out its first-ever lounge network next year as part of its corporate makeover to boost profits and compete with major rivals. Travelers can get access to lounges with a new rewards credit card issued by JPMorgan Chase. Matt Piper, Bloomberg Radio.
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11: News. I'm Ted Linder. Jury deliberation is going to continue Thursday, today, in the Lindsey Clancy murder trial. Fox's Brian Yenis.
12: The jury of nine women and three men sent a note to the judge saying they are still deadlocked. Judge William Sullivan then read the Tui Rodriguez or dynamite charge, a final instruction urging the jury to reconsider their positions.
11: Clancy's lawyers say she was suffering from postpartum psychosis and is not criminally responsible. Two people dead and three police officers wounded after a shooting in Minneapolis. The gunman also dead. Fox's Jill Nato.
13: Police rushed into an apartment building in downtown, hearing gunfire and encountering shooting victims. No word yet on a motive. The FBI and ATF are joining with state and local police to go over the scene and find out more.
11: Two of the police officers were shot, one in the leg, one in the stomach, both in stable condition. 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
14: The KCRG TV9 First Alert Forecast. Mostly clear overnight, slight chance of a passing storm late, with a low near 70, winds out of the south at 5 to 10. On Thursday, hot and muggy again, with a slight chance of storms and a high near 90, winds out of the south at 5 to 15. Slight chance of storms Thursday night, with a low near 71. I'm TV9 First Alert Storm Team meteorologist A.J. Rickman on News Talk 1540 KXEL.
15: We have 74 degrees now on News Talk 1540 KXEL.
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0: We are Red Eye Radio. He's Eric Cronin. I'm Gary McNamara. Yeah, so, you know, you talk about the sense of entitlement and, you know, in a society of complete and total abundance, where everything is almost, when you think about it, and how we've advanced in the last, and I can look at my dad's life. He's 100 years old. I can look back at what they had at 100 years ago, what we have now. You've got abundance, which then turns into a sense of entitlement that everything should just naturally happen, to complete rage if every one of your wants and needs is not taken care of.
1: Right.
0: I don't psychologically understand how that happens.
2: This is a Bloomberg Money Minute. U.S. economic activity increased modestly in the past 2 months, with demand from data centers in particular driving growth. That from the Federal Reserve. The outlook for the economy is positive, according to the U.S. Central Bank's Beige Book survey of regional business contacts just released, though sentiment was mixed across sectors amid uncertainty about energy prices and geopolitics. Well, if you want to head to the U.S. Open and thought tickets were going to be sky high, think again. It's in Queens, New York, and prices are tumbling, with get-in tickets dropping to as low as $69 each, more than 50% lower than what they were quoted at 3 days prior. The decline stands in contrast to last year, when prices increased in the 48 hours leading up to the session. And they're also cheaper than the discounted tickets announced by New York City Mayor Zohran Mamdani. And in the run-up to Friday's payrolls report, data show U.S. companies added jobs at a more moderate pace in August. Matt Piper, Bloomberg Radio.
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4: Fox News, I'm Sue Guzman. Jurors in the Lindsey Clancy murder trial returning to the courtroom this morning to resume deliberations after telling the trial judge yesterday they were unable to reach a verdict.
5: A jury of 9 women and 3 men sent a note to the judge saying they are still deadlocked. Judge William Sullivan then read the Tui Rodriguez, or dynamite, charge, a final instruction urging the jury to reconsider their positions.
4: Fox's Brian Yenis. Clancy's lawyer says she was suffering from postpartum psychosis and is not criminally responsible for the deaths of her 3 children. A mass shooting at a high-rise in Minneapolis Wednesday night. 2 people dead, 6 injured, including 3 police officers. The gunman also found dead. And a federal judge is blocking the Trump administration from enforcing a new executive order limiting the number of people eligible for birthright citizenship. 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
6: The KCRG TV9 First Alert Forecast. Mostly clear overnight, slight chance of a passing storm late, with a low near 70, winds out of the south at 5 to 10. On Thursday, hot and muggy again, with a slight chance of storms and a high near 90, winds out of the south at 5 to 15. Slight chance of storms Thursday night, with a low near 71. I'm TV9 First Alert Storm Team meteorologist A.J. Rickman on News Talk 1540 KXEL.
7: Right now, it's 73 degrees on Iowa's News and Talk Station.
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0: Police Chief Bill Peterson.
1: Upon entering the building, it was apparent that this was an active shooting. They rescued victims, brought people to safety, helped get approximately four people to the hospital, all while getting shot at themselves.
0: WCCO Television says the suspected shooter, identified as 35-year-old Carlton Johnson, died from a self-inflicted gunshot wound yesterday.
2: Number two.
0: President Trump says the U.S. is prepared to carry out more strikes on Iran, quote, anytime we want.
3: We now control the Hormuz Strait, and we have many boats going through that every day, every night. Many, many boats loaded up with oil.
0: Trump also proposed on social media that the Strait of Hormuz should be renamed to the Trump Strait.
2: Number three.
0: Tiger Woods has pleaded no contest to a reckless driving charge related to a car crash that occurred near his Florida home earlier this year.
4: He was fined to a $1,000 fine. With regard to the refusal, he was adjudicated on that one as well. A $500 fine and then an additional fine for the careless.
0: That was State Attorney Thomas Bacadal. Police in Arizona have confirmed that a shooting at a Tucson gay bar that left three people dead, including the shooter, was a hate crime. Officials added that the suspect, 44-year-old Usman Cisse, was new to the area and did not know the victims. One of the fraternity brothers accused of supplying the alleged cocaine trafficking operation at Penn State has been granted bail. 24-year-old Agostino Apatiello, who is being charged with multiple counts of possession with intent to deliver and conspiracy, had been detained since his arrest in August. Snickers has launched the world's first digital candy bar called SnickersHunger.ai. This is so you can feed artificial intelligence when it acts unlike itself.
5: What?
0: I don't know. People can get hangry, so I guess AI can too.
5: I mean, listen. Okay. Clever from Snickers.
0: Yes.
5: Very. Clever, but just weird.
0: I mean, a little bit. A little bit.
5: Your AI is acting up or being sassy.
0: So I guess that would mean tech issues, no?
5: Yeah, you're going to feed it a digital Snickers.
0: I wonder if it costs money.
5: Great. 22 minutes now after the hour.
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7: 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The premiere of gameplay footage from the highly anticipated Grand Theft Auto 6 topped Netflix's viewing charts last week, reaching more than 31 million views and outperforming a new film from Robert De Niro.
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7: The near 27-minute video shows off the open-world crime game ahead of its planned November 19th release. It was exclusive to Netflix for 6 hours before it was released on YouTube and other video platforms. That window helped the footage surpass the new movie The Whisper Man and the fifth season of Outer Banks to debut as number one on the charts in 87 of the 93 countries that Netflix tracks globally.
9: What have you gotten yourselves into? I want to know everything.
7: It was a first for Netflix to feature marketing for an upcoming video game like this. The last edition of the game sold more than 230 million copies, and the new one is expected to be one of the most lucrative entertainment products of all time. 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
0: A corn and soybean farmer had done business with a grain dealer for years. A dispute eventually arose over 12 credit sale grain contracts, an open account, and finance charges. The farmer challenged the validity of the contracts and argued that the grain company was not entitled to collect the finance charges. The court rejected his arguments and affirmed the lower court's judgment against him. The court found that the contracts were not invalidated by the state's grain laws, that the Uniform Commercial Code applied, and that there was substantial evidence supporting the grain company's position. The court also upheld the finance charges because the company had provided the required notice. But there's another important lesson here. Credibility matters. The trial court found the farmer's testimony not credible, including his claim that some documents had been forged. The appellate court deferred to those factual findings. For farmers, the lesson is simple. Keep your grain contracts, invoices, communications, and payment records. And don't assume that an informal understanding will protect you when a dispute arises. This has been the Agricultural Law and Tax Report. I'm Roger McCohen.
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3: Fox News, I'm Gian Gelosi. The jury in Lindsey Clancy's murder trial going to resume deliberations for a sixth day. Yesterday, Judge William Sullivan gave them a Tui Rodriguez charge. It's a final warning before a possible mistrial.
4: It instructs the jurors to reconsider their positions and listen carefully to each other. Jurors are reminded another jury may not be better equipped to handle this case, and they're encouraged to reach a unanimous verdict without giving up any honestly held beliefs.
3: That's Fox's Nate Foy. President Trump says the U.S. is ready to attack Iran at any time, but also signals that renewed campaign against Tehran likely won't last long.
5: Treasury Secretary Scott Bessent says the recent strikes were limited. President Trump indicates Iran was trying to rebuild their radar and missile systems and deploy rockets that would have launched mines in the Strait of Hormuz.
3: That's Fox's Madeline Rivera. 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
6: The TV9 First Alert forecast, hot and humid, slight chance of storms, upper 80s to lower 90s. Tonight, a slight chance of storms will drop to the low 70s. More of the same Friday, hot and humid, scattered storm chance with the highs in lower 90s down to the lower 70s. Saturday and Sunday, slight chance of storms, upper 80s Saturday, mid to upper 80s Sunday. From the TV9 Weather Lab, I'm Justin Roberts on News Talk 1540 KXEL.
7: Right now, it's 73 degrees on Iowa's News and Talk Station.
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9: Thanks for being with us. Welcome into Thursday, September 3rd. Gordon Deal with Nicole Murray. Some of our top stories and headlines. Two people killed, three cops injured during a shooting in downtown Minneapolis. The gunman, is also dead. Breaking this morning, feminist and activist Gloria Steinem has died in New York City at the age of 92. The L.A. Clippers hammered for a salary cap scandal, losing five first-round draft picks. Outdoor apparel company Patagonia joining conservation and tribal groups in fighting President Trump's efforts to shrink Bears Ears National Monument in Utah. And the Florida teenagers with an app that helps hungry families. That story in about 20 minutes. This portion of the program is presented by Robinhood. Your money, your move. If you're a critical thinker, you could be up for significant bonus money if you work for Ernst & Young. What the company is up to, from career expert Julie Bauke, known as Julie on the Job. Julie, what does this say?
10: So interesting. So one of the comment is, here's what somebody at EY said. What we recognize signals what we value. And I think that statement is so true across the board in many life sectors. And for so long, that bonuses have been based on mostly things like dollar outcomes, you know, more hard things, more analytics. And now they're saying, okay, that's great and everything, but with the advent of AI, with AI becoming part of how we work, we now want to incent human skills, adaptability, innovation, connection, creativity, those sort of things that AI, at least to this moment, has not mastered. And so EY has started a bonus, internal bonus program, it's like $100 million, that they are using either on things like spot bonuses, where somebody demonstrates a skill in the moment, or bigger team-wide bonuses that could be in the thousands, based on their use of human skills alongside of AI. I think that's an important part too. It's not that you were just nice to a customer. It's they want their people to have that blend between the ability to effectively use AI, but not rely on it fully, so that you're actually using it. And because if all you're doing is using AI, why do they need you? And so what they're trying to do is say, you know, here, we value a lot more than just what you being able to put the right prompts into AI.
9: Yeah.
10: We value your ability to be a good teammate, to be creative, to take that information you get and innovate with it and do all the things that really, honestly, at the bottom line, allow us to charge what we charge. Because if you're not, as a consultant, especially as a consultant, if you're not providing value above what a company can, your client can do for themselves, then you're going to go out of business. And so they're trying to create an organization in which all of those things exist. And toward that end, they're putting money behind it. And they're not alone. It's really one of the things that's spreading across some of the other firms like KPMG, PricewaterhouseCoopers, et cetera, is they're trying to figure out, how do we attract, retain, engage, and reward the people that are going to be able to master this balancing act between AI and the human side of things?
9: We're speaking with Julie Bauke, career strategist we know as Julie on the Job, and we're talking about this story about Ernst & Young doling out $100 million worth of bonuses. This really speaks to, I guess, and you suggested it here, this desperate need for critical thinking, which is a soft skill, right?
10: Yeah, it is. And it's, we can get, sure, all these great tools are available to help you get a leg up, to save you some time and efficiency. And so if you use AI to write a paper or a proposal or to analyze some information and then say, chop, chop, I'm done, you know, copy, paste, here it is, it's still going to be, you don't have that, it's still going to be potentially ripe with the errors, number one, and number two, it hasn't, what the output has not been considered inside of a context that only human beings can provide. And the only way that you as a human can provide those is if you're able to think critically, if you're able to adapt, if you are able to look flexibly at things, you're able to maybe make your case to other colleagues that, you know, this is the right way to go. We got this from AI, but we also, our team looked at this and we think this is the best solution. And those are the sort of things that we if we're not careful, we can get really lazy and just starting to trust AI. And that's, again, that's just a loser for everybody.
9: Thanks, Julie. Julie Bauke, career strategist, known as Julie on the Job. 20 minutes now in front of the hour on This Morning, America's First News. Coming up next, mystery solved regarding a vanishing island in Washington State.

0: this place. I've been surfing here since I was a kid. Now, seeing my grandson out on the water, it means everything to me. Watching him and taking in the blue waves, the sea breeze, the blurry horizon?
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5: This is a Bloomberg Money Minute. Hewlett-Packard boosted its sales outlook for this fiscal year and next, saying artificial intelligence workloads are driving demand for servers and networking gear. Revenue will jump 34 to 37% in the year ending in October. The company has become a major beneficiary of the demand for hardware to train and deploy AI technology. Rival Dell shares closed up nearly 16% after the company boosted its annual sales forecast by $25 billion due to surging demand for servers to run artificial intelligence tasks. Dell has booked more than $130 billion in AI server orders over the last 12 months. Broadcom gave a fourth quarter forecast that missed analyst estimates, a sign it's getting a slower payoff from the AI boom than some anticipated. Revenue will be $34.8 billion in the period. Broadcom shares fell in late trading after that report was released. And Costco reported August sales of $23.7 billion, up 9.9%. Matt Piper, Bloomberg Radio.

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1: This is a Bloomberg Money Minute. Car buyers are in a tough spot. Experian reports used car loan interest rates at just over 11%. For new cars, it's just above 6%, but prices are near record highs. Kelley Blue Book says that in July, the average new car sold for just under $50,000. Still, Ray Shefska, co-founder of CarEdge, says buying a new car could cost you less than used over time.
2: Your future cost and future breakdown costs are limited by getting a new car because it's under warranty.
1: Shefska says there are still some new cars costing $25,000 or less, and new car buyers might qualify for special rates. But before hitting the showroom, think about what you need and know the out-the-door price.
2: The selling price, any dealer installed accessories that you've agreed to or packages that you've agreed to, sales tax, title, licensing fees, processing fees.
1: He says negative equity for trade-ins is worse than ever, with some loans stretching out 8, 9, and even 10 years. Gina Cervetti, Bloomberg Radio.
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0: This is a Bloomberg Money Minute. At 8:30, the Department of Labor will release initial jobless claims for the week ending August 29th. At the same time, the U.S. trade balance report is scheduled for release by the Census Bureau. Earlier this week, U.S. job openings edged higher in July and layoffs fell, suggesting demand for workers remains stable at a subdued level. Fed Governor Christopher Waller is set to speak in a moderated conversation at a Reuters Next event about the outlook for inflation, the economy, and the central bank's policy response. Waller, now in his sixth year as a U.S. central banker, has so far supported Fed Chair Kevin Warsh-led decisions to hold interest rates steady, but speculation is growing about whether he will join the ranks of Federal Open Market Committee colleagues dissenting in favor of a rate hike. And Southwest Airlines plans to roll out its first ever lounge network next year as part of its corporate makeover to boost profits and compete with major rivals. Travelers can get access to lounges with a new rewards credit card issued by JPMorgan Chase. Matt Piper, Bloomberg Radio.
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2: Praising police in Minneapolis. I'm Dave Anthony, Fox News, for their response to a shooting at a high-rise apartment building.
3: They rescued victims, brought people to safety, helped get approximately four people to the hospital, all while getting shot at themselves.
2: That's Mayor Jacob Fry. Two people were killed, at least six injured.
4: Police say officers ran into the building, finding blood in victims as they heard more gunshots. Two officers were hit, one in the abdomen, another in the shin. A third officer suffered a non-life-threatening injury. The suspected gunman was found dead. No word yet on a motive, but one neighbor said he'd been avoiding the suspect for the past few weeks because that suspect had been showing off a weapon.
2: That's Fox's Jill Nato. It'll be day six of deliberations at Lindsay Clancy's murder trial and the killing of her three children, but the jury's deadlocked, considering her insanity defense, prompting the judge to invoke something to get them to continue.
5: It instructs the jurors to reconsider their positions and listen carefully to each other. Jurors are reminded another jury may not be better equipped to handle this case, and they're encouraged to reach a unanimous verdict without giving up any honestly held beliefs. What the Tui Rodriguez charge doesn't do is force compliance, set a hard deadline, or alter the burden of proof. It also doesn't allow the judge to force the jury to continue deliberating.
2: Fox's Nate Foy outside the court in Plymouth, Massachusetts. President Trump is warning he could order another attack on Iran at any time after two rounds of strikes the last several days, in addition to imposing even more economic sanctions.
6: The regime is getting weaker and weaker by the day. And at some point, they're not going to be able to shoot so easily because I think the people aren't going to take it.
2: A prominent feminist activist has died. Gloria Steinem, who was a leading voice for women's rights for decades. Steinem was 92, died at her home in New York City. America's listening to Fox News.
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2: A Republican attempt to preserve the status quo at the Supreme Court falls short at the House.
8: On this vote, the yeas are 212, the nays are 206.
2: So they got nowhere near the two-thirds approval needed for a proposed constitutional amendment to cap the court at nine justices. Some Democrats have suggested expanding the number, unhappy with the court's current conservative-leaning majority. Speaking of House Democrats, they're unhappy two of their members helped Republicans this week set up a vote against socialism.
9: After Washington Congresswoman Marie Gleason-Camp-Perez and Maine Congressman Jared Golden voted for the Republican rule, Democratic leaders said they were shocked. House Minority Leader Hakeem Jeffries called it a breach of trust. Texas Republican Congressman Pat Fallon reacted on the Fox News Rundown podcast.
10: I think it's overblown. To say it's a breach of trust if they vote their convictions, if they have a profile and courage.
9: One bill condemned socialism. Another was meant to protect Maine's lobster industry, and both Democratic lawmakers said that was why they voted for it. House Democrats met Wednesday to discuss making internal party rule changes to address this vote, but after the meeting, Jeffries said no final decisions had been made. Jessica Rosenthal, Fox News.
2: On Wall Street, stock futures are mixed up a bit for the Dow, down for the NASDAQ. An NBA team is being punished for violating salary cap rules to pay Kawhi Leonard, a player they've since traded to Toronto.
11: The NBA is suspending Los Angeles Clippers owner Steve Ballmer for 1 year and fining the team $30 million after an investigation found they illegally circumvented the NBA salary cap to pay superstar Kawhi Leonard off the books. The team is also being stripped of five future first-round draft picks from 2029 to 2033, and team executives Jillian Zucker and Lawrence Frank are also being suspended.
2: That's Fox's Tony Genualdo. The LA Clippers vowed to challenge the NBA's punishment, calling the investigation biased. I'm Dave Anthony, and this is Fox News.
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15: The TV9 First Alert forecast, hot and humid, slight chance of storms, upper 80s to lower 90s. Tonight, a slight chance of storms will drop to the low 70s. More of the same Friday, hot and humid, scattered storm chance with the highs in lower 90s down to the lower 70s. Saturday and Sunday, slight chance of storms, upper 80s Saturday, mid to upper 80s Sunday. From the TV9 Weather Lab, I'm Justin Roberts on News Talk 1540 KXEL.
16: And once again this morning, there are some areas of showers and storms in Iowa's northernmost counties. This morning, stretching from portions of northern Fayette County, where there are some heavier showers, back into Chickasaw and Floyd counties. And like Wednesday morning, these showers are moving from southwest to northeast on target for portions of Minnesota. Right now in Iowa City, it's 74 with fair skies. Mason City at 70, seeing some light rain. Ames, fair and 72. It's 73 this hour in Cedar Rapids, a south wind at 5 miles per hour. Waterloo, Cedar Falls, partly cloudy, 72, and winds are calm at the Waterloo Regional Airport. From the KXCL News Center, a police chase reached speeds of over 90 miles per hour in Cedar Falls just before 2 a.m. this morning. Cedar Falls authorities say it started near the intersection of Hudson and Viking Roads on the city's west side. The pursuit continued all the way through Hudson to Highway 63, where the vehicle being pursued went off the road. That car was eventually stopped south of Hudson at Highway 63 and Griffith Road. The driver of the vehicle was identified as 20-year-old Heavenly Ferris from Alden, who's charged with felony eluding, reckless driving, and other driving-related offenses. Coming up during the KXCL morning news on this Thursday, more than a dozen people were hospitalized after a Wednesday chemical exposure in Newton. We'll find out more from our coverage partners at TV9 in an update that's less than 7 minutes away. Also this half hour, Bill Long on the 50th anniversary of Iowa State University's Northeast Research Farm. Bill Long spoke recently with KXCL's Jeff Stein. That's on the way. It's 6:08.
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18: 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We will hear more from Jared Benson of Syngenta about the new soybean platform next.
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18: Jared Benson of Syngenta tells the Iowa Agribusiness Radio Network at the Farm Progress Show that the new soybean platform of Enlist E3 soybeans with Expanse trait technology will offer growers more options for weed management.
21: We're excited to bring forward a new trait platform to the market. You know, this is the Enlist E3 soybeans with Expanse technology, and what that means is Expanse is adding three more active ingredients. So you'll have a total of six active ingredients that farmers will have to use in their toolbox for being able to manage their farm and the weeds.
18: Benson explains the soybean platform's tolerance to multiple active ingredients.
21: So this will be the most on the market with six. We'll have four modes of action. So this is bringing together group 27 modes of action. So that's going to have the industry's broadest control of pre-emergent HPPD inhibitor active ingredients.
18: He adds that Expanse trait technology allows for new herbicide options in soybeans.
21: Yeah, so what growers are actually going to see in this case is we're bringing the proven technology that we've seen in corn with bicyclopyrone to soybeans. And that's really the benefit that we have here is this proven technology, truly a new active ingredient that we've never had in soybeans before.
18: Benson says that the Enlist E3 soybeans with Expanse trait technology platform is expected to be available for growers in 2028 and 2029, pending regulatory approval. For more on this story and all of our daily news stories, you can visit our website at iowaagnet.com. 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
24: This is the Iowa Business Report Thursday edition, presented by Iowa History Journal. The September-October issue features a cover story on Iowa's Rosie the Riveters from World War II. 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Bubba is a restaurant in downtown Des Moines that marked 10 years in business this year. Managing partner Chris Diebel told me about how they made it through the pandemic to reach this anniversary.
25: We were well on our way to paying off our loans, and we were in a very good position. Downtown was humming, and so we did not know what was going to happen there. Of course, we tried everything. We were doing pop-ups throughout the pandemic, anything we could think of, the to-go cocktails that became legal. As soon as we could do in-house dining with 6-foot social distancing, we were doing that. And we took it all very seriously. We tried to stay as safe as we possibly could, but we were all learning at the same time on what was okay and what wasn't. And if I knew then that it was all going to end up okay, there was actually some beautiful times at that period. You know, people were coming in and getting to-go food, and they were oftentimes tipping as much as their entire bill was. And they were saying things like, we just don't want you to go away. You know, we want to support you all. We want you to be here. It restored your faith in humanity to see folks care that much about the service industry. And they really did.
24: 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The Iowa Business Report is presented today by Iowa History Journal. 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More at iowahistoryjournal.com. I'm Jeff Stein.
0: This is a Bloomberg Money Minute. Five Guys CEO and co-founder Jerry Morrell tells Bloomberg's The Close that the company gets a lot of offers to sell the burger chain and go public. He wants to keep it private and in the family.
1: We've got probably close to 20 family members working in our business that like Five Guys and want us to keep it.
0: Five Guys started in 1986 in Arlington, Virginia, and just opened in Beijing, joining a group of U.S. fast food brands entering or expanding in China. But Murrell does not worry about the competition.

0: People were taken to hospitals in Grinnell, Des Moines, and Newton for treatment. An investigation from the Iowa Auditor's Office found more than $120,000 in improper and unsupported disbursements from former Guttenberg Chamber of Commerce Director Brandy Tompkins. Tompkins was employed with the city from 2020 to 2024 and handled payroll, finance reports, and purchasing for the chamber. A month after she left the position, city officials filed a report with Guttenberg police regarding envelopes of money that Tompkins had made. That, along with other questionable bank records, prompted the chamber to request a review from the state auditor. And his audit found more than $5,000 in improper disbursements and nearly $117,000 in unsupported disbursements. The Tama County Sheriff's Office says a 19-year-old was found in possession of child pornography. Court records show Ronald Langbecker Jr. had images of girls who were between the ages of 4 and 10. The Sheriff's Office says a search warrant was executed in Toledo in July. Prosecutors have charged Langbecker with 10 counts of purchasing or possessing depictions of a minor in a sex act. Each charge carries a maximum 5 years in prison upon convictions. From the KCRG TV9 newsroom, I'm Beth Malicki. For breaking news alerts and headlines anytime.
1: People don't realize that glaucoma is one of the leading causes of blindness.
2: Because there are often no early symptoms, nearly half of those with glaucoma may not even know they have it until vision loss has occurred.
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4: This is a Bloomberg Money Minute. Five Guys CEO and co-founder Jerry Morrell tells Bloomberg's The Close that the company gets a lot of offers to sell the burger chain and go public. He wants to keep it private and in the family.
5: We've got probably close to 20 family members working in our business that like Five Guys and want us to keep it.
4: Five Guys started in 1986 in Arlington, Virginia, and just opened in Beijing, joining a group of U.S. fast food brands entering or expanding in China. But Murrell does not worry about the competition.
5: I think one of the best run companies in the whole world is McDonald's, and I would never want to try to compete with them on price. We do a different thing.
4: And Murrell says they're all facing high prices now.
5: It really doesn't matter if price goes up for beef or not, because it's going up for everybody. And we've always told the kids not to worry about the price.
4: Murrell says even with changing tastes in the marketplace, Five Guys strives to maintain the company as a family business. Amy Morris, Bloomberg Radio.
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7: Hot and humid with a slight chance of showers and storms. Winds out of the south at 5 to 15 miles per hour today. Highs on either side of 90. We are seeing some showers and storms in portions of northeast Iowa this morning. And there's some rain along the Bremer Fayette County line to the west of Olwine. That's about as far south as it goes currently, but up closer towards West Union and into portions of Howard and Winnesheek counties. There are some heavier showers currently indicated by radar. Rain also back towards Charles City, Osage, and the Mason City Clear Lake area this morning. Overnight lows will drop down to the low to mid 70s after being up near 90 again. And once again overnight, there is a slight chance for some storms. Your Friday will be hot, humid, and include another possibility of rain. Low 90s expected for highs tomorrow. Saturday around 88 with a slight chance of storms. Sunday 85 still with the possibility of rain in the forecast. Currently in Marshalltown, it's 77 degrees, 73 in Olwine, also 73 in Cedar Rapids, and with partly cloudy skies in Waterloo, Cedar Falls, it's 72. KX
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1: News Talk 1540 KXCL, where Iowa comes to talk. Next Thursday will be a special day at the Northeast Research Farm and Borlaug Learning Center near Nashua. It's a celebration of 50 years for that ISU research and demonstration farm. Bill Long is a member of the board of the Nashua facility and talked with KXCL's Jeff Stein about the farm and the event.
2: Well, the Iowa State Northeast Iowa Research Farm was founded in 1976, so it's our 50th anniversary celebration coming up next week. And it was kind of implemented, you know, by area farmers and agribusiness folks, along with Iowa State University personnel, to conduct crop production and improvement type research. And it's kind of a well-kept secret in Northeast Iowa, all the things that go on there from year to year. We do water quality. We do nitrogen research. We do planting date research for both corn and soybeans. We have fungicide research on the farm. We always monitor what's going on with insects, diseases. We have manure plots. We have fertility plots that date back to 1976 with different levels of phosphorus and potassium fertilizer. So just a wealth of research and knowledge that's gained there each and every year.
3: How did this come about?
2: There are several research farms across the state, and before Nashua, Northeast Iowa kind of relied on a small farm over in Buchanan County, north of Independence, and really it wasn't large enough to do all the research that needed to be done or you know, what farmers would like to see done. So the decision was made to buy a farm at Nash where we could expand the research and grow more acres of corn and soybeans.
3: Now, this is the Northeast Research Farm as part of a network that ISU has set up around the state. This is a very unique facility, but there are other similarly situated ones around the state.
2: There are. I think there's over 12 of them, and they cover just about all corners of the state of Iowa. We're real specific to corn and soybeans, but we do have some livestock on some of these farms at Iowa State across the state of Iowa.
3: And I mentioned that you have an anniversary. So on Thursday, September 10th, so that's next week, full afternoon and evening at the facility in Nashua, what's going to go on with the 50th anniversary celebration of the Northeast Iowa Research and Demonstration Farm?
2: Well, Jeff, we're going to kick the day off at 2 p.m., We've got some tours scheduled where you can go out and see plots on the farm. We'll be taking a tram ride. But we also have about a dozen folks, researchers coming from Iowa State University, professors. And they'll be there to, you know, you can kind of just visit with them and ask questions about things that are near and dear to your farm. Maybe it's cover crops. Maybe it's, you know, water quality precision ag like drones. We even have an expert on artificial intelligence from Iowa State. So There'll be a lot of things during that first couple hours. We're going to have a heritage corn and soybean plot there. If you want to look at the way things used to look over a period of years to, you know, the way crops look in the field now. We're going to have John Deere's new E98 ethanol tractor on site that day. So that's really worth a look. And Iowa corn growers also have their mobile education trailer there. And then about 4 p.m., we're going to get under the big tent and have our official program. We're going to have a history video of everything that's gone on at the farm to make it what it is today. But for those of you that have not met David Cook, he's the new president at Iowa State University. He's going to be there in attendance, and he'll be our keynote speaker. We also have Stephen Vaden, who is Deputy Secretary of Ag for the USDA. He'll be there as well. And Jason Henderson, who's the Vice President of ISU Extension Outreach. He's also a Northeast Iowa fella from way back. So we have a real fun afternoon as far as programs. And then we'll kind of end things with a steak fried dinner at 5:30 p.m. So we would like to invite anyone across the area to come and see what we're doing and kind of celebrate that 50th year on the farm with us.
3: So you've got the field tours in the middle of the afternoon, and what I really find interesting is after the field tours, as you mentioned, and before the formal program at 4 o'clock, you've got all manner, I mean a dozen, of what you're calling hot topic experts, and they're just going to be there to be in conversation, right? They each have a little booth.
2: You bet.
3: And you can just wander through and ask whatever questions you have.
2: Yeah, they'll be inside the Borlaug Learning Center, so it'll be air-conditioned. And, yeah, you can... if you want to talk to all 12, you're more than welcome to. I would say that Ken Pekanoski, our farm superintendent, he's really the guy that's made the farm what it is, and Ken will be on hand as well. And, you know, he's very available to show you any kind of research you'd like to see on the farm. And if you'd like to stick around, can't maybe make it there at 2 p.m., he'll actually take you on a tour after dinner.
4: 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Bill Long was talking with KXCL's Jeff Stein. And again, the celebration of 50 years for the Northeast Research Farm and Borlaug Learning Center is planned for next Thursday. That's 1 week from today. Coming up as the KXCL Morning News rolls on, Danny Lipford brings us tips for today's homeowner. 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
9: Just because the grass is growing slower this time of the year doesn't mean you should park your mower, especially if it's equipped with a bagger. If it is, it can be your best ally in the war against leaves. The same vacuuming action that picks up cut grass will suck up those leaves, and pushing a mower around the yard is a lot less work than raking. Lowering the deck on your mower a notch or two will also help maximize its vacuum effect. Just be careful not to go so low that you scalp the grass. The mower blade also mulches the leaves into smaller pieces, so if you're bagging them, you'll go through a lot fewer bags. If you plan to compost the leaves, you've already given yourself a head start on that process. I'm Danny Lippert with Tip for Today's Homeowner.
4: 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We're just seconds away from the latest from Fox. Not long after that, a Bloomberg real estate report is coming up. Also, bipartisan concerns about Pete Hegseth's handling of the Pentagon. We'll hear more about that in a Fox Military Matters segment, which is on the way. Also, the latest forecast details. It's 6:30.
6: I'm Therese Crowley. Minneapolis mayor praising the police still struggling from defunding. Three officers injured responding to an active shooter at a high-rise apartment who shot seven people in all. Two civilian victims died. The gunman shot himself after police responded.
11: I can't emphasize enough how dangerous this situation was and how heroic our officers were in their response.
6: Mayor Jacob Frey. The Lindsay Clancy jurors back for day six of deliberations after telling Judge Sullivan a second time they were unable to reach a verdict. He applied the so-called dynamite charge, telling them no jury is as qualified to find the right verdict, and if the mother was in control when she killed her three children. Heartbroken family in Greensboro, North Carolina. Their 13-year-old Caden, a picture of health, collapsed and died of cardiac arrest at football practice. 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
13: 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I'm Denise Pellegrini. Retail, still a mixed bag for landlords, but top-tier shopping centers are doing pretty well, according to Jack Shea, president and CEO at Macerich.
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18: Military Matters.
19: Republicans and Democrats on the House and Senate Armed Services Committees are demanding to know why Pentagon Chief Pete Hegseth has fired so many Army officers and blocked without explanation other officer promotions, many of whom are black or women. Army Secretary Dan Driscoll, a close ally of Vice President J.D. Vance, tendered his resignation to President Trump. Quote, Driscoll brought up concerns with the administration surrounding Army transformation and readiness and Hegseth blocking those efforts, specifically by firing the generals who were responsible. The Army currently does not have a confirmed civilian head nor a confirmed chief or vice chief, with 50,000 service members currently deployed to the Middle East as the U.S. and Iran trade missile strikes. A White House spokesperson praised Secretary Driscoll. Secretary Hegseth's office declined to comment, referring questions to the Army. For Military Matters in Washington, Jennifer Griffin, Fox News.
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21: The TV9 First Alert forecast, hot and humid, slight chance of storms, upper 80s to lower 90s. Tonight, a slight chance of storms will drop to low 70s. More of the same Friday, hot and humid, scattered storm chance with the highs in lower 90s down to the lower 70s. Saturday and Sunday, slight chance of storms, upper 80s Saturday, mid to upper 80s Sunday. From the TV9 Weather Lab, I'm Justin Roberts on News Talk 1540 KXEL.
4: It's a mostly cloudy 72 in Independence on this Thursday morning. And right now in Charles City, cloudy skies, 70 degrees, 73 in Cedar Rapids, 72 in Waterloo Cedar Falls. Radar still indicates some showers and storms to the north of Charles City, also to the east, in fact, over a large portion of Fayette County now. Also, Alamakee, Winnesheek, Howard, Chickasaw counties all getting rain. Based on the latest radar, we're seeing these showers are moving off to the north and east. From the KXEL News Center, a convicted bank robber has been sentenced to 5.5 years in federal prison for a different illegal occupation. 56-year-old Tony Spiess of Wyoming, Iowa, received the prison term after a guilty plea to 2 counts of distribution of a controlled substance. In November of 2025, Spiess sold methamphetamine to an informant cooperating with law enforcement. Then, during a traffic stop, officers found methamphetamine and marijuana in Spiess's vehicle. Waterloo police made an arrest related to one of 2 early Sunday shootings. On Tuesday, they apprehended 19-year-old Jajir Burkett. The charge against him is for intimidation with a weapon. Just before 8 a.m. on Sunday, Burkett is alleged to have fired as many as a dozen shots at a Gable Street home from his vehicle. No one was hit by that gunfire, but there was some property damage. Another shooting happened earlier Sunday morning, also on Waterloo's east side. And after an evaluation of the current Cedar Falls Recreation and Fitness Center, the city's exploring 2 potential options: renovating and expanding the existing Recreation and Fitness Center on East 13th Street, or putting a new recreation facility into service. The public's invited to a recreation center expansion plan open house tonight to share their views on the future. It's an opportunity to view the proposed options, learn how each option could address current and future recreation needs, and talk with the project team and ask questions. The open house this evening is at City Hall in Cedar Falls from 4 until 7 p.m. Coming up, Money Matters from the Iowa Agribusiness Radio Network. It's 6:38.
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24: 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I'm Riley Smith. The Pro Farmer Crop Tour has sparked new questions over the corn yield. 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
24: The final Pro Farmer Crop Tour numbers surprised many traders, particularly on the corn side. However, commodity analyst Mike Zozzolo says his own survey of farmers painted a different picture, one that was actually closer to USDA's August estimates.
26: The clients actually pulled me back with the idea that they felt like that their corn could be almost as good as their soybeans. And between that and the satellite imagery, I wanted to go higher, but the satellite imagery wouldn't let me. Their survey suggested that I should go higher, but I kept it the same and actually was right on target with what USDA gave us in the August WASDE report. And so my client survey was actually much more, I mean, over 50% of my client surveys suggested that their corn could be as good as their beans. And I think that was in big contrast to maybe the Pro Farmer Tour. And my understanding is the Pro Farmer Tour was much more about the number of ears in the field.
24: Zuzolo says the bigger story is why the market reacted so aggressively to the lower corn yield estimate.
26: And I think this is where the yield that Pro Farmer gave us on corn would essentially pull our ending stocks for this year down below a billion bushels. And the trade was not ready for that, mainly because we were already globally the tightest stocks-to-use ratios in corn since the 2012 drought year. And we're already at about $8 a bushel in Paris corn futures and in French cash corn and over in France. So I think these numbers had an extra ripple effect in the pond, if you will, when that rock was thrown in of going below 175 yield.
24: For Money Matters on the Iowa Agribusiness Radio Network, I'm Riley Smith.
0: We got adopted. Over the years, I came to know what really happened. She had us when she was 17.
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3: I'm Christoph.
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7: The candidates meet in Des Moines. More from the Iowa Almanac in a moment.
8: The Golden Age is here. Hello, everybody. I'm Todd Stearns, and I want you to read my new book, The Golden Age, How Trump Saved America. 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
7: Campaigns for president can often be contentious affairs. We in Iowa certainly see that up close every 4 years. On September 3, 1936, a unique meeting of the two major party nominees occurred in Des Moines. The summer of 1936 saw continued economic stress in America. In the Midwest, that was coupled with crippling drought. A conference was held in Des Moines, attended by governors from states most affected by the drought, including Iowa, Minnesota, Missouri, Wisconsin, Nebraska, Oklahoma, and Kansas. President Franklin D. Roosevelt attended the sessions held at the State Capitol Building in Des Moines. That included a meeting with his presidential rival, Kansas Governor Alf Landon. The two shook hands for the media cameras and exchanged pleasantries before a lunch and the afternoon drought relief conference. A poll released that very day showed Landon's lead over Roosevelt in rural areas widening. But as the November election approached, the tables turned nationally, and FDR won in a landslide, only losing Maine and Vermont. The two rivals for president, Franklin Roosevelt and Alf Landon, met in Des Moines to talk about drought relief on this date in 1936. And that's Iowa Almanac for September 3rd. Follow us on Twitter at Iowa Almanac. I'm Jeff Stein on News Talk 1540 KXEL.
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9: From the KCRG TV9 newsroom, I'm Beth Malicki. At least 15 people went to the hospital yesterday after a potential chemical exposure at a correctional facility in Newton. The Iowa Department of Corrections says it activated emergency protocol yesterday morning and is currently investigating what happened at the prison. It's not clear what chemical people were exposed to, but initial calls reporting the problem mentioned staff feeling lightheaded and vomiting. People were taken to hospitals in Grinnell, Des Moines, and Newton for treatment. An investigation from the Iowa Auditor's Office found more than $120,000 in improper and unsupported disbursements from former Guttenberg Chamber of Commerce Director Brandy Tompkins. Tompkins was employed with the city from 2020 to 2024 and handled payroll, finance reports, and purchasing for the chamber. A month after she left the position, city officials filed a report with Guttenberg Police regarding envelopes of money that Tompkins had made. That, along with other questionable bank records, prompted the chamber to request a review from the state auditor. And his audit found more than $5,000 in improper disbursements and nearly $117,000 in unsupported disbursements. The Tama County Sheriff's Office says a 19-year-old was found in possession of child pornography. Court records show Ronald Langbecker Jr. had images of girls who were between the ages of 4 and 10. The Sheriff's Office says a search warrant was executed in Toledo in July. Prosecutors have charged Langbecker with 10 counts of purchasing or possessing depictions of a minor in a sex act. Each charge carries a maximum 5 years in prison upon convictions. From the KCRG TV9 newsroom, I'm Beth Malicki. For breaking news alerts and headlines anytime.
10: This is a Bloomberg Money Minute. Five Guys CEO and co-founder Jerry Morrell tells Bloomberg's The Close that the company gets a lot of offers to sell the burger chain and go public. He wants to keep it private and in the family.
11: We've got probably close to 20 family members working in our business that like Five Guys and want us to keep it.
10: Five Guys started in 1986 in Arlington, Virginia, and just opened in Beijing, joining a group of U.S. fast food brands entering or expanding in China. But Murrell does not worry about the competition.
11: I think one of the best run companies in the whole world is McDonald's, and I would never want to try to compete with them on price. We do a different thing.
10: And Murrell says they're all facing high prices now.
11: It really doesn't matter if the price goes up for beef or not, because it's going up for everybody. And we've always told the kids not to worry about the price.
10: Murrell says even with changing tastes in the marketplace, Five Guys strives to maintain the company as a family business. Amy Morris, Bloomberg Radio.
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4: Rain this morning in northeast Iowa, particularly around West Union and Elkader, where they're seeing some heavier showers. But if you're anywhere in the northern couple of tiers of counties in Iowa, you might be seeing some showers and storms as that rainfall moves from southwest to northeast. It'll be a hot and humid day as that trend continues. The forecast includes scattered shower and storm chances, and those scattered showers and storms happening this morning, then another opportunity toward evening. A few could be strong to severe. High temperatures and high humidity remain. Highs near or above 90 today, tomorrow, and Saturday. Precipitation chances continue until Sunday with another rain opportunity toward the middle of next week as well. Temperatures do decline slightly next week. Right now in Vinton, it's mostly cloudy and 73. This hour in Newton, 73, the current temperature. It's also 73 in Cedar Rapids and in Waterloo Cedar Falls, 72 under partly cloudy skies.
14: This is a Bloomberg Money Minute. Individual investors now have access to a new tool called Dub to trade like some of Wall Street's legendary investors, as well as copy other users' trading strategies.
16: I'd really think of Dub as a social investing platform where instead of picking stocks, you pick these investment managers and you follow their trades.
14: Stephen Wong is the CEO and founder.
16: So it's not just politicians and hedge funds. They have AI trades, they have quant trading strategies. We've really spanned the whole gamut of things that you'd want to invest in.
14: And that's how it got its start, tracking disclosed trades by politicians, and has since evolved into a social investing marketplace.
16: Investing is really difficult, and most people never get good at it. So can we give a similar experience that the ultra-wealthy have of putting their money with a manager with someone with $100?
14: Wong says he dropped out of Harvard to launch the app in 2023, and it now has more than 430,000 active users on its platform. I'm Charlie Pellett, Bloomberg Radio.
13: By state.
15: From America's number one travel radio show, I'm Robert Carey with today's edition of your RM World Travel Minute. You know, whether you're on the move for leisure or business, I mean, hotels are an integral part of our travel. Ever wonder where revenue comes from at a full-service hotel? Let's say a particular property generates $20 million in total revenues, okay? The ownership of that location will be lucky to see a profit of about $1.5 million. Now, it may surprise you that it's such a small percentage. So how do these full-service hotels generate revenue? About 63% comes from the actual rooms, while just over 20% comes from their food and beverage outlets. This is why F&B is so important for hotel profitability. Meetings and events bring in about another 10% of revenue. A well-run spa and wellness center can add around 5% of revenue. Parking generates about 2%, and there's some more that vary from location to location, like rent from boutiques and other things. So as far as bookings happening for hotels, around 55% come from the hotel website, guests calling the property like we do, or walk-ins, then loyalty programs, negotiated corporate rates, and OTAs bring in another 15% or so. That's it for today. More travel info awaits you at rmworldtravel.com.
4: It's time for sports on KXCL. The Cavalry arrived too late in South Bend. The Cedar Rapids Colonels trailed the South Bend Cubs 4-0 after 7 innings. Cedar Rapids rallied to within a run and had the potential tying run on second base with just one out, but they could not get back even, losing 4-3. One of the Colonels' ninth inning runs came on a double steal. Yasser Mercedes scampered home while Von Lackey was swiping second. Mercedes stole three bases during the game, pushing his total up to 41 steals in just 84 Colonels' appearances. That puts him sixth in the Midwest League, even though Mercedes has played in slightly more than half the Colonels' games. Unfortunately, Mercedes made earlier outs when there were men in scoring position. In fact, Colonels' hitters went 0-16 with men on second and third. They stranded 10 on base for the game. Cedar Rapids tries again at 6:05 tonight. Major League Baseball, the Detroit Tigers were 12-inning winners over the Minnesota Twins 11-6, while the Miami Marlins edged the Kansas City Royals 9-6. The Milwaukee Brewers defeated the Chicago Cubs 9-5. The Houston Astros shut out the Chicago White Sox 2-0. And in 10 innings, it was the St. Louis Cardinals over the L.A. Dodgers 8-6. Checking the sports calendar, volleyball tournament season continues today at the NCAA level. The tournaments are early season events. The competition's starting early this week ahead of the Labor Day holiday. The UNI Panthers take on Air Force today, hosted by South Dakota. Iowa State volleyball is at UC Santa Barbara for the Gaucho Invitational, taking on the host school. Iowa at Mississippi State as part of the Big Ten SEC Challenge. In college soccer, Iowa meets Kansas State today, while Iowa State hosts Missouri State. The UNI Panther football team opens their season on the road Saturday at Eastern Washington. In Cedar Falls last September, UNI edged the Eagles 17-14. That was one of three Panther victories in 2025. Eastern Washington went 5-7 last year. Four of their wins came at home. The Eagles already 0-1 this season after losing 34-27 on the road at Northern Arizona last weekend. It was a game where the Eagles led by a touchdown at halftime, but they were outscored 17-3 in the second half. UNI has won 7 of 9 meetings with Eastern Washington all time, dating back to the first one in 1985, but the Panthers have never won in Cheney, where Saturday's kickoff is at 6 p.m. Central Time. And special heat precautions are being planned for Saturday's football game at Kinnick Stadium. Water bottles will be allowed for fans, who can also bring empty refillable water bottles. There will also be cooling areas open to beat the heat, and extra medical personnel will be on hand. Temperatures are expected to be around 90 degrees with high humidity. Saturday's Iowa game against Northern Illinois starts at 3:15. 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
17: When you're out planting flower bulbs, put in a few stinking roses too. 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
17: I planted some garlic bulbs last fall and was happy with the harvest this summer. Fresh garlic is so good with pasta dishes and it'll grow almost anywhere. Sandra Mason is an extension horticulturist at the University of Illinois. She says most people are familiar with the garlic bulbs at the grocery store, but just as store-bought tomatoes don't have the same ripe flavor as homegrown, garlic from your garden tastes better, and it's fun to experiment with different varieties and distinctive flavors.
20: Some of them are hotter. Some of them actually have kind of a nuttier flavor to them. And you find that people, after they start trying some, they end up with their favorites. And I think a lot of chefs actually have their favorites.
17: Mason says most chefs like the hardneck type of garlic. It produces better flavor and has a stem through the center called a flower scape. They have less of an outer bulb wrapper, which makes them more sensitive and reduces their shelf life. Softneck varieties have the white papery skin and under the right conditions can be stored for up to 9 months. No matter the variety you choose to grow, good soil with lots of compost makes a difference. Plant garlic in a big area too so it can spread out as it takes root.
20: What you're going to do is you'll get the bulb and then those things have the individual cloves. And then you want to break those apart, and you want to do that right before you plant them. And then you're going to plant them about 3 or 4 inches deep, and then about 4 inches apart in the row, probably about a 3 feet or so actually between the rows. So you want to give them plenty of space.
17: Don't be surprised to see some green shoots peeking out of the ground yet this fall. Garlic puts down roots and grows a bit before winter. Learn more about garlic varieties at livingthecountrylife.com. I'll see you in the country.
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4: It's a Thursday morning, September the 3rd, 2026, and from the KXCL News Center today, Iowa Heartland Habitat for Humanity and the Walnut Neighborhood Association are breaking ground on a new park after 3 years of planning in Waterloo. The groundbreaking will be at 5 p.m. at the corner of Almond and Clay Streets. The new Walnut Neighborhood Association Park will replace the heavily used Emmanuel Lutheran Church and school playground that was previously located on Franklin Street. Playground equipment will be geared toward children ages 2 to 12, including a spinning feature, a swing, an interactive walkway, and more. Once the park is complete, the property will be transferred to the city of Waterloo. Coming up during the KXCL Morning News, we'll have Market Matters from the Iowa Agribusiness Radio Network coming up after the latest top of the hour news from Fox. We'll look at the forecast, which is going to continue to be hot and humid. just a little bit of relief with temperatures going down slightly from the highs we're going to see today and tomorrow as we get into the weekend and into the extended portions of the forecast. We'll get into the forecast after the top of the hour. 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
0: A leading advocate for women's rights. I'm Dave Anthony, Fox News. Gloria Steinem has died at the age of 92 after decades of feminist activism.
12: Gloria Steinem's death was announced on social media by her foundation, which said she died on Wednesday at her home in New York City, quote, surrounded by some of the many who loved her. She co-founded Ms. Magazine and spent decades advocating for women's rights in the workplace, as well as the right to abortion through political organizing. She was honored for her civil rights work with a Presidential Medal of Freedom in 2013.
0: That's Fox's Tanya J. Powers. Six people are recovering in Minneapolis the morning after being injured in a shooting at a high-rise apartment building. Three of them are police officers who responded as people fled.
21: The front doors were busted as I was walking down the ramp. Two different people was laying there, covered in blood.
22: I heard cursing, and then I just heard shot, shot, shot, shot.
0: Two other people were killed by the gunman, who's also dead. It's believed he shot himself during the police response. The manhunt for a cop killer in Georgia ended in South Carolina at a traffic stop.
23: The suspect that was in the vehicle, who was a passenger in the vehicle, shot himself.
0: Anderson County Sheriff Chad McBride says he died at a hospital. Police say the Warm Springs, Georgia officer killed Tuesday night, Chris Fisher, was shot in an ambush. An hour from now, Lindsey Clancy's jury will deliberate a sixth day at her murder trial. They've told the judge they're deadlocked, considering her insanity defense.
24: Right now, the reason for the disagreement among jurors is unclear. The only question that they've asked so far was to review Lindsey Clancy's prescription pills and the knife used in her attempted suicide after she strangled her three young children.
0: Fox's Nate Foy outside the court in Plymouth, Massachusetts. Iran's gone on the attack again, hitting a country again with American forces stationed there.
25: Targeting Kuwait with missiles and drones. Sirens sounded there, forcing people to take shelter. The event came after President Trump indicated on Wednesday the United States is prepared to strike Iran again when needed.
0: Fox's Trey Yingst. 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
0: We'll hear from Vice President Vance this afternoon. He'll lead the first White House briefing since Press Secretary Caroline Leavitt left, and the Iran conflict may be a top issue.
28: Vance held a White House briefing back on June 18th to discuss a then deal between the U.S. and Iran that was signed in Versailles, France. It is not entirely clear who the president will select to be the next press secretary.
0: That's Fox's Mike Emanuel at the White House. The vice president may also be asked about a court ruling blocking another Trump attempt to stop people from coming to the U.S. to have babies who automatically become American citizens.
29: President Trump's latest effort to restrict birthright citizenship gets blocked by a federal judge who issued the temporary injunction against executive orders he signed last month until a class action lawsuit brought by immigrant families and advocacy groups is resolved. U.S. District Judge Deborah Boardman saying the Supreme Court had already determined children born in the U.S. are citizens at birth, even if their parents are unlawfully or temporarily in the country. The executive orders issued in August were aimed at denying citizenship to some U.S.-born children whose parents are deemed alien enemies, who work for foreign governments, or are part of what the administration labeled birth tourism. Lillian Wu, Fox News.
0: It's not made of gold, but there is a new golden dollar coin available now with President Trump's face on it.
30: According to the U.S. Mint, the currency aims to celebrate the nation's 250th birthday, but some opponents of President Trump may not be pleased with the design. The gold coin features the president's face on the head side and the Great Seal of the United States as tails. Federal law bans the depiction of a living president on U.S. currency. However, the Treasury Secretary does have the authority to greenlight some special coins. The design was approved by the U.S. Commission of Fine Arts, whose members were appointed by President Trump. Tom Graham, Fox News.
0: On Wall Street, Dow futures are rising, but NASDAQ futures are falling. I'm Dave Anthony, and this is Fox News.
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31: The TV9 First Alert forecast, hot and humid, slight chance of storms, upper 80s to lower 90s. Tonight, a slight chance of storms will drop to the low 70s. More of the same Friday, hot and humid, scattered storm chance with the highs in lower 90s down to the lower 70s. Saturday and Sunday, slight chance of storms, upper 80s Saturday, mid to upper 80s Sunday. From the TV9 Weather Lab, I'm Justin Roberts on News Talk 1540 KXEL.
4: And right now in Iowa City, the latest temperature checks in at 74 degrees. Skies are fair. Mason City at 70, 73 in Ames. Cedar Rapids at 74 degrees, also 74 right now under partly cloudy skies in Waterloo Cedar Falls. Radar showing showers and storms in northeast Iowa, and the heaviest area of rainfall right now pushing into southwestern Wisconsin. It stretches from eastern Clayton County near the Mississippi River back towards Postville and into portions of southern Winnesheek and southeastern Howard counties. Some lighter rain elsewhere in northeast Iowa in parts of Fayette County and back toward Mitchell County, too. We'll check the TV9 First Alert forecast three more times this hour as part of the KXEL Morning News, but Market Matters comes to you in 1 minute. 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
35: How about a mohawk?
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36: Corn, soybeans, and most of the wheat complex are deep in the red this morning. This is Market Matters on the Iowa Agribusiness Radio Network. I'm Dustin Huffman. Front month corn futures 11 to 12 cents lower. Soybeans 11 to 14 cents lower. We'll look at those numbers coming up here very soon. Yesterday we saw December corn go down 2.5 cents. November beans were 7.5 cents lower. And Kansas City wheat for December dropped 11 cents. Profit taking occurred on Wednesday for most of the session. Due to overbought sentiment, traders may keep pushing that button. Soybeans tried to make a comeback after coming off morning lows, but the effort fell short at the end of the session. On Thursday, USDA releases its weekly export sales report at 7:30, the same time the U.S. Census Bureau releases its U.S. trade balance for July. Otherwise, traders are going to continue monitoring weather over the final stretch of the growing season, as well as the ongoing conflicts in the Black Sea and the Middle East. The Dow Jones Industrial Average right now is up 64 points. European and Asian markets are both trading mixed here overnight. Feeder cattle hit nine-month lows on Wednesday with pressure hitting the market from all sides. Mexican cattle are coming into the country after a long border shutdown. Beef is being imported as fast as it can to take advantage of the 90-day tariff relief. And on top of this, the influx of the product entering the United States, we're also seeing announcements from the government hitting the news early every day. Rollins suggested a beef labeling announcement could be made by the end of the week. We'll take a look at the market numbers next.
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36: On the overnight, December corn down 12 and 3 quarters at 530 and 3 quarters. March down 12 and 3 quarters at 545 and a half. November beans down 11 and 3 quarters at 1298 and a half. January down 11 and a half at 1313 and a half. Soybean meal down 70 cents at 342.20. Soy oil down $1.43 at 69.21. Chicago wheat down 30 cents at 744 even. Kansas winter wheat down 11 and 3 quarters at 803 even. Kansas spring wheat up 1 and a quarter at 773 even. Minneapolis spring wheat up 4 1/4 at 759 and 3/4. Oats down 4 at 3.
11: This is a Bloomberg Money Minute. Americans are still shopping. They're just getting pickier. That may be the biggest takeaway from the latest earnings report from America's biggest retailers. Walmart posted its weakest sales growth in more than 6 years. Target and Home Depot also posted gains, but all three see shoppers still willing to open their wallets at the right price.
12: The underlying health of the consumer remains strong and remains intact.
11: Poonam Goyal covers retail for Bloomberg Intelligence. She says customer traffic is still on the rise at both Walmart and Target, and e-commerce is up by double digits at Walmart as well.
12: Now, does the consumer care about value? Absolutely. Both retailers are slashing prices. They're providing more value, and we think that will continue to draw customers to their brands over others.
11: And heading into the fall, economists think that search for value will continue. They say spending is likely to slow in the months ahead as the boost from this year's tax refunds continues to fade. Nathan Hager, Bloomberg Radio.
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14: Already far too late. I'm Jeff Stein with today's Iowa Politics Report. There is still talk about Congress passing a version of the Save America Act, something that would require a person to show some form of ID at the polling place nationwide. But regardless of whether the votes are there in Congress or not, it's a complete waste of time at this point, because those in charge of Congress missed their opportunity on the issue long ago. The House leaves today for the Labor Day break and won't be back until September 14th. The Senate is on its annual month-long August recess and also won't be back in Washington until September 14th. So even if both chambers pass the same bill and send it to the president, they're too late, because early in-person voting begins on September 18th in four states: Idaho, Minnesota, South Dakota, and Virginia. Even if the president signed it on Monday, the sure-to-follow legal challenge will delay implementation by at least a day or two. And those four states start voting on Friday of the very week Congress gets back. Whoops! Not enough time to implement any changes before voting begins. Now, we can have the conversation about why in the world voting in the November 3rd election starts anywhere on September 18th, but it does. And even in states where early voting starts at a more reasonable time, how do you implement these changes in time, especially when many of those running elections don't want the changes to be implemented? I'm sure I've mentioned this before, but it's especially aggravating for those on the ballot to keep beating the drum on the issue to either get notoriety or campaign contributions or both, and to do it when the issue has been lost since summer began. But as I've also mentioned, the ones in Congress now were elected by the current rules. So where's their incentive to change the system that they know, the one they've already used, to their advantage? It's one more example of how broken the system is and how hard it is for even a strong-willed president to change it. And that's the Iowa Politics Report for Thursday, September 3, on Twitter, Instagram, Gitter, Threads, and Truth Social at Iowa Politics. I'm Jeff Stein on News Talk 1540 KXEL.
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0: National bank records prompted the chamber to request a review from the state auditor. And his audit found more than $5,000 in improper disbursements and nearly $117,000 in unsupported disbursements. The Tama County Sheriff's Office says a 19-year-old was found in possession of child pornography. Court records show Ronald Langbecker Jr. had images of girls who were between the ages of 4 and 10. The Sheriff's Office says a search warrant was executed in Toledo in July. Prosecutors have charged Langbecker with 10 counts of purchasing or possessing depictions of a minor in a sex act. Each charge carries a maximum 5 years in prison upon convictions. From the KCRG TV9 newsroom, I'm Beth Malicki. 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
2: Showers and storms this morning in some spots, particularly as you move north and east in Iowa. Heaviest rainfall moving out of the state across the Mississippi River right now, but you may still encounter some particularly wet weather to the north and east of Postville. And the rainfall moving from southwest to northeast, so likely to end up in Wisconsin or in Minnesota before it arrives in the Cedar Valley or the corridor. For today, hot and humid conditions once again. Highs will be on either side of 90. There's another chance for showers and storms late in the day and into the overnight hours. Overnight lows will be in the low to mid-70s. Low 90s coming our way again on Friday to wrap up the work week. Saturday, around 88 for a high. Sunday, 85, and a slight chance of storms each day. Friday, Saturday, and Sunday ahead of us before Monday is forecast to be completely dry. Right now, the latest temperature in Marshalltown is 74 degrees. Skies are partly cloudy. Olwine at 72 and overcast. It's 74 with fair skies in Cedar Rapids, 74 and partly cloudy in Waterloo Cedar Falls. Coming up as the KXEL Morning News continues, we'll hear from Jessica Rucker of Main Street Waterloo about this weekend's Downtown Waterloo Food Truck Festival, which is Saturday. Stay tuned. 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
4: 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Absolutely true. Here's something else that's true. No state, California included, bans recording people in plain public view. That's the law. So if the complaint is, I walked through the mall, Meta recorded me, I never said yes, this lawsuit is DOA. Your face in public is fair game. Meanwhile, Meta just pushed down an update to its glasses. If you disable the light that the camera shows when recording, the glasses camera stops. Get updates on this lawsuit inside my free newsletter. 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
5: Batavia, Illinois, 2:40 in the morning. A woman sees a flashlight and a shadow outside her window. Police say the man in her backyard was a registered sex offender. A military court convicted him in 2024. 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
1: News Talk 1540 KXCL, where Iowa comes to talk. Waterloo's 6th annual Food Truck Festival is coming up on Saturday. September the 5th is approaching quickly, although Labor Day weekend this year a little later than it might be in other years. That has provided a little bit of extra time for Jessica Rucker and the crew at Main Street Waterloo to get ready. Does it feel like you have any extra time, Jessica?
2: You know, you'd think I would feel like we have some extra time, but there has been so much going on all summer long that it doesn't feel like we gained anything by Labor Day being a little bit later.
1: Well, what have you been looking forward to when it comes to the Food Truck Festival? It is a lot of work to put it together, but also there's some payoff for Main Street Waterloo and for having a lot of people downtown.
2: We're really excited about this year. We have a lot of new food vendors. The people that participate every year have been spreading the word for us, and we have so much interest in wanting to be a part of this. So we have probably more new food vendors than we've ever had before. I think we're at 25 vendors this year, so a lot of our old favorites. And then we did have some spots open up with some people retiring to bring in a bunch of those new ones. So we've been on a wait list since March for food vendors because they've been so excited to be a part of it. So really excited to bring those into downtown. And then it's just a really fun day that thousands of people come into downtown. And while they're doing a lot of their eating at the Food Truck Festival, they're still taking time to explore downtown and see all of the different things that we have. They're, you know, maybe going and doing a little shopping or visiting a watering hole.
1: We're talking with Jessica Rucker, Executive Director of Main Street Waterloo. The annual Food Truck Festival is Saturday from 11 until 6. It's at River Loop Expo Plaza. And just kind of walk us through how the layout works, how it's changed over the last few years, because this is a bigger event than it was when it started.
2: Yeah, when we started this in, I think, 2021, we expected it to be kind of a Friday Lou with a whole lot of food trucks, and it has grown to be so much larger than that. We take over both plazas as part of the Expo Plaza, and we close Jefferson Street between Park Avenue and 3rd and squeeze as many food trucks as we can into that area. You know, we've played with the layout a little bit, what works best for the vendors, the attendees, and everything that we want to bring in for the event. So this year, there will be an entrance off of Park Avenue at Jefferson. You'll enter through the corner gate that's built in at the plaza versus through the street. And then we're going back to having the main gate over at the public market building off of that parking lot right there.
1: So there's a ring, I guess I would say, of food trucks that are kind of around the perimeter of that space. And, boy, it's amazing to see that just the lines that form. And that's a good thing because there's a lot of great food to be enjoyed. Could you talk about just keeping everybody organized and keeping hungry people especially organized when they're trying to get to the front of that line?
2: The vendors have done a great job learning and working with us to better organize and make it flow smoothly. One of the things that we do is every food vendor has a $5 sample. So they're taking one of their signature dishes, creating a smaller serving of it, and it's for sale for $5. That would be the item that all attendees get to vote on for the People's Choice Award, but they do have their full menu. But since most people are trying to try all 25 food vendors, it goes pretty quick because they have those, you know, they have some things prepped and they're able to put those $5 samples together pretty quickly versus saying, hey, I want a rack of ribs, some mac and cheese and some cornbread that they have to finish cooking and then prepare and put in a box. So those keep the lines moving pretty quickly.
1: I don't know how you'd prove this, but it seems like you ought to get some sort of award as a participant if you can actually get to all 25 food trucks.
2: I think that we should have an award for that. I admire our judges. They've been secret judges most years, but we have about 4 judges that go around and they have to try all of the food in order to award, that Yummo award, that best of the best food truck. And I don't know how they do it. I barely get one sample in and I'm full with how much is going on all day, and they're eating all of it. So I like that idea. Maybe for 2027, we should launch a Did You Eat It All award.
1: Well, and again, there is a People's Choice Award, so you don't have to be one of these judges to contribute to this whole awards process. Are there some local favorites? Are there some you know, defending champions that are going to be back that might have an inside track?
2: You know, what's been amazing is while we have some local favorites and several have won multiple years, it's been a good variety. It changes every year. There hasn't been this will be the sixth year that X food truck is winning again. I think it's what dish they decide to put out that year is really making an impact on the votes. And then we've changed up how the voting works so we get more votes every year. So for this year, we're excited to be working with the Blackhawk County elections again. So when you arrive at the event, you'll be handed a little business card. Go try all the food. You take that business card, you turn it in at the voting table, and they'll give you a ballot to fill out to vote for the People's Choice Awards. It's a way for us to better do the voting, as well as helping the community get used to voting with elections coming up too.
1: Main Street Waterloo's 6th Annual Food Truck Festival returns on Saturday. 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It's from 11 to 6, $5 for admission. 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Jessica Rucker is Executive Director of Main Street Waterloo. Thanks for being back with us and sharing the details about this continually expanding event on Labor Day weekend.
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7: I'm Chad Pergram with the Speaker's Lobby.
8: Antoinette, dainty queen with her quaint guillotine.
7: Well, it wasn't Antoinette's guillotine, nor was it quaint, but it was Philon Tamdoli's guillotine. U.S. Capitol Police arrested him recently after initially approaching him for parking in a permit-only spot by the Library of Congress. An affidavit says officers spotted the guillotine and approached Lee, who was sitting on the side of a platform attached to the truck. He had a 10-foot-tall guillotine in the truck bed. Lee then told officers, quote, he wasn't there for any specific reason and didn't have any issues with specific members of Congress. When asked by an officer if the guillotine was fully operational, Lee said, quote, yeah, it's the real deal, man. Capitol Police say an officer tapped on the blade section of the guillotine and confirmed that it was metal sharpened at an angle. Police charged Lee with a misdemeanor. They also said that investigators were going through the suspect's background to learn more about why he came to Washington, D.C. With the Speaker's Lobby, Chad Pergram, Fox News.
1: News Talk 1540 KXCL, where Iowa comes to talk. In sports yesterday, the South Bend Cubs edged the Cedar Rapids Colonels 4-3. More on that and other sports stories coming up during the next half hour of the KXCL Morning News. We also look ahead towards a Fox Democracy 2026 segment, the world of agriculture on the way within the next half hour, that and much, much more. And in just moments, we'll get to the latest news from Fox, followed by a Bloomberg Small Business Report. There's rain in northeast Iowa this morning, another morning where the furthest northern counties are getting wet with some showers that are passing through from southwest to southeast to northeast. It's 7.
9: Tiana Jalosi, feminist activist and icon Gloria Steinem has died at the age of 92.
10: Steinem rose to fame during the late 1960s and 1970s as a feminist activist. In 1971, she founded the first national periodical run entirely by women called Miss Magazine. In 2013, she was awarded the Presidential Medal of Freedom. Steinem was widowed and never had children of her own, but was the stepmother of four children, including actor Christian Bale.
9: Fox's Chandler Painter After day six of deliberations in the Lindsey Clancy case, the jury twice saying they're deadlocked.
11: Right now, the reason for the disagreement among jurors is unclear. The only question that they've asked so far was to review Lindsey Clancy's prescription pills and the knife used in her attempted suicide after she strangled her three young children.
9: Fox's Nate Foy, America's listening to Fox News.
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12: 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Never, never, never.
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14: With the Bloomberg Small Business Report, I'm John Tucker. The U.S. Federal Trade Commission and a group of U.S. states sued Amazon over claims the e-commerce giant systematically overcharged advertisers by more than $20 billion since 2019, and it especially impacted small businesses. The complaint in Seattle federal court alleges Amazon ultimately misled 1.2 million advertising customers, including more than 500,000 small and medium businesses, about the pricing and the terms of the company's so-called sponsored listings, which users see as the top products when they search its online marketplace. The FTC, which enforces antitrust and consumer laws, and 22 state attorneys general claim Amazon carried out the alleged scheme by manipulating the auction process it uses to set the price of ads on the platform. The suit could lead to billions of dollars in civil penalties. And that's the Bloomberg Small Business Report. I'm John Tucker.
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18: It's September 3rd, and this is your Fox Daily Snapshot. Today is U.S. Bowling League Day. If you know what terms like turkey or dinner bucket mean, then you're a bowler. You can thank the state of Connecticut for the modern game of 10-pin, which banned the outdoor game of 9-ball in 1841 due to gambling. Alley owners in the state then pulled the game indoors and placed a 10th pin into the game to get around the law. So whether you prefer candle pin, duck pin, or traditional 10-pin, put on your favorite bowling shirt, head to an alley near you, and sign up to join a league.
19: If horse racing is a sport of kings, then surely bowling is a... very good sport as well.
18: Also on this date, in 1995, Pierre Omidyar founded the online marketplace which sells everything from broken laser pointers to airplanes, eBay. 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I'm Tushar Saxena, and that's your Fox Daily Snapshot.
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21: The TV9 First Alert forecast, hot and humid, slight chance of storms, upper 80s to lower 90s. Tonight, a slight chance of storms will drop to low 70s. More of the same Friday, hot and humid, scattered storm chance with the highs in lower 90s down to the lower 70s. Saturday and Sunday, slight chance of storms, upper 80s Saturday, mid to upper 80s Sunday. From the TV9 Weather Lab, I'm Justin Roberts on News Talk 1540 KXEL.
1: And at this hour, the current temperature in Independence is 74 degrees. It's mostly cloudy. Charles City, a few clouds and 70. 74 in Cedar Rapids, 74 in Waterloo Cedar Falls, with spotty showers in a number of northeast Iowa communities. And we're seeing some development of rain on radar in Benton, Lynn, portions of Buchanan and Delaware counties, with a new line popping up from this area of showers and storms that's been moving across northeast Iowa this morning. From the KXEL News Center, a police chase reached speeds of 90 miles per hour in Cedar Falls just before 2 a.m. this morning. Cedar Falls authorities say it started near the intersection of Hudson and Viking Roads on the city's west side. The pursuit continued all the way through Hudson to Highway 63, where that vehicle that was being chased went off the road. The car was eventually completely stopped south of Hudson at Highway 63 and Griffith Road. The driver of the vehicle was 20-year-old Heveen Harris of Alden, who is charged with felony eluding, reckless driving, and other driving-related offenses. Coming up, as the KXCL Morning News continues, we'll have a Fox Democracy 2026 feature coming up, and One Moment in America, also on the way. Stay with us for that and more as the KXCL Morning News continues. Good morning, it's 7:37.
0: I'm a firefighter.
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2: We're all part of your community. 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
28: It's not about paranoia.
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30: It's about standing up and protecting our communities.
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31: Democracy 2026.
32: As massive AI data centers spread across Texas, so is the backlash. Democrats hope frustration over power, water, and the impact on rural communities will give them an opening with voters in Republican strongholds. Supporters say the massive computer campuses powering AI promise billions in investment, thousands of jobs, and could help America stay ahead in a race against China. But many residents worry that they're going to be left paying the price through higher costs, more strain on the grid, and greater water demand. Governor Greg Abbott is now requiring proposed data centers to undergo state audits before connecting to the Texas power grid. Democratic gubernatorial nominee Gina Hinojosa is making data centers a centerpiece of her campaign. And it's not just Texas. From Ohio to Wisconsin and Pennsylvania, data centers are becoming a major campaign issue, with candidates debating whether the benefits of AI are worth the cost to local communities. In Dallas, Brooke Taylor, Fox News.
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34: 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A new U.S. ammonia plant will increase domestic production. 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
34: Fertilizer prices and availability have been a major pain point for U.S. producers for several years. A major factor that contributes to that pressure is the fact that the U.S. imports about 50% of the 20 million tons of the fertilizer farmers across the country use every year. The recent groundbreaking of the $3.7 billion Blue Point One project in Louisiana signals an eventual turning point in the over-reliance on fertilizer imports. Stephanie Vaden, USDA Deputy Secretary, said the time to act on this problem is now.
3: My message today is simple. Farmers have been rightly skeptical as multiple politicians have come up and promised them to do something about fertilizer. That skepticism's time has ended because action is now being taken. Fertilizer is going to be produced in this country, and thanks to the investment being announced here today, for literally decades to come, America will be more food secure, farmers will know that they no longer have to look overseas for the supplies they need, and our nation will be better for it.
34: Baden said it's a problem that's been squeezing farmers for too long.
3: If you're involved in agriculture, if you grow corn and soybeans, fertilizer is not a new topic to you. You have known for the past 5+ years that prices have been elevated, supplies have been questionable, and you have heard previous administrations promise you that help is on the way, and yet no spades were turned, no meaningful amounts of fertilizer were produced. That ends today. There's been a lot of talking. We're now at the action phase.
34: The ammonia plant will have an average capacity of 1.4 million metric tons when it goes online in 2029. For the World of Agriculture, here on the Iowa Agribiz.
4: This is a Bloomberg Money Minute. Five Guys CEO and co-founder Jerry Morrell tells Bloomberg's The Close that the company gets a lot of offers to sell the burger chain and go public. He wants to keep it private and in the family.
5: We've got probably close to 20 family members working in our business that like Five Guys and want us to keep it.
4: Five Guys started in 1986 in Arlington, Virginia, and just opened in Beijing, joining a group of U.S. fast food brands entering or expanding in China. But Muriel does not worry about the competition.
5: I think one of the best run companies in the whole world is McDonald's, and I would never want to try to compete with them on price. We do a different thing.
4: And Murrell says they're all facing high prices now.
5: It really doesn't matter if the price goes up for beef or not, because it's going up for everybody. And we've always told the kids not to worry about the price.
4: Murrell says even with changing tastes in the marketplace, Five Guys strives to maintain the company as a family business. Amy Morris, Bloomberg Radio.
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7: Hello, I'm Jerry Stewart, and this is One Moment in America. 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
7: What does it take to be successful in America? Let's take a look at our top job, U.S. president. Were they all born with silver spoons in their mouths? Some were, but look at these. Andrew Jackson was born poor, and believe it or not, he joined the Army at only age 13. Millard Fillmore started at age 15 as a clothes worker. Abraham Lincoln was a rail splitter. Andrew Johnson was a tailor. The message here? Don't waste your time focusing on what you don't have. 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Freedom and opportunity. I'm Jerry Stewart, and that was One Moment in America.
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1: At least 15 people went to the hospital yesterday after a potential chemical exposure at a correctional facility in Newton. The Iowa Department of Corrections says it activated emergency protocol yesterday morning and is currently investigating what happened at the prison. It's not clear what chemical people were exposed to, but initial calls reporting the problem mentioned staff feeling lightheaded and vomiting. People were taken to hospitals in Grinnell, Des Moines, and Newton for treatment. An investigation from the Iowa Auditor's Office found more than $120,000 in improper and unsupported disbursements from former Guttenberg Chamber of Commerce Director Brandy Tompkins. Tompkins was employed with the city from 2020 to 2024 and handled payroll, finance reports, and purchasing for the chamber. A month after she left the position, city officials filed a report with Guttenberg police regarding envelopes of money that Tompkins had made. That, along with other questionable bank records, prompted the chamber to request a review from the state auditor. And his audit found more than $5,000 in improper disbursements and nearly $117,000 in unsupported disbursements. The Tama County Sheriff's Office says a 19-year-old was found in possession of child pornography. Court records show Ronald Langbecker Jr. had images of girls who were between the ages of 4 and 10. The Sheriff's Office says a search warrant was executed in Toledo in July. Prosecutors have charged Langbecker with 10 counts of purchasing or possessing depictions of a minor in a sex act. Each charge carries a maximum 5 years in prison upon convictions. From the KCRG TV9 newsroom, I'm Beth Malicki. For breaking news alerts and headlines anytime, download the KCRG TV9 news app.
2: 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And we'll tell you about a unique Des Moines restaurant marking 10 years in operation. 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
11: Hot and humid weather remains in the forecast with scattered shower and storm chances. There's at least a possibility of scattered showers and storms through Sunday, and seeing some of that right now, primarily in far northeast Iowa, with a line of showers that has extended into portions of southwestern Wisconsin, where there's the heaviest widespread rain right now. But some heavier rainfall is noted in a pocket around Waukon. Also, a new line of showers developing from north and west of Dubuque back down towards Cedar Rapids. All of this weather is moving from southwest to northeast. This morning, after the chance for scattered showers passes, temperatures will get up to around 90 degrees. And then we'll have another opportunity for scattered rainfall this evening. Some storms could be strong to severe. High temperatures and high humidity remain with us. Highs near or above 90 today, tomorrow, and Saturday. Precipitation chances continue until Sunday with another rain opportunity toward the middle of next week. Temperatures decline just slightly next week. Currently in Monticello, the latest temperature at 75 degrees under overcast skies. Newton reports 75. It's 74 this hour in Cedar Rapids, also 74 degrees with partly cloudy skies in Waterloo Cedar Falls. KXEL news time is 7:49.
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14: 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Unlike lithium-ion batteries, these cells avoid critical minerals controlled by China, cost less, and carry a lower fire risk. Energy startup Peak Energy is targeting grid storage and data centers, while Enlight Energy says its non-flammable design lets cells sit closer together. The trade-off is weight. Sodium cannot match lithium's energy density for electric vehicles, but for stationary storage, America may finally have a safer domestic alternative ready to scale. I'm Ken Chester.
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11: It's time for sports on KXEL. The Cedar Rapids Colonels just couldn't finish. That was at the end and really all game long on Wednesday night. The Colonels lost to the South Bend Cubs 4-3. On the way to that outcome, Cedar Rapids went 0-16 with runners in scoring position. Two of those empty at-bats came with the potential tying run on second base in the top of the ninth. The Colonels had already scored twice in that ninth inning, once with a sacrifice fly and the other run on a double steal. Cedar Rapids' 7 hits were distributed among 7 different players. Meanwhile, South Bend distributed their hits primarily in the 5th and 6th innings. The Colonels are back on the field tonight at 6:05 in South Bend. Cedar Rapids will try to avoid their 80th loss of the season. In Major League Baseball yesterday, the Detroit Tigers were 11-6 winners against the Minnesota Twins, while the Miami Marlins topped the Kansas City Royals 9-6. The Milwaukee Brewers, 9-5 winners versus the Chicago Cubs. The Houston Astros shut out the White Sox 2-0, and a 10-inning game that went to the St. Louis Cardinals 8-6 over the L.A. Dodgers. UNI, Iowa State, and Iowa volleyball teams are all on the road for multi-team events starting today. In South Dakota, the UNI Panthers meet Air Force on a neutral court in a match that's hosted by the South Dakota Coyote volleyball program. Meanwhile, Iowa State takes on the hosts at the Gaucho Invite at UC Santa Barbara. The Iowa Hawkeye volleyball team is at Mississippi State for the Big Ten SEC Challenge. In college soccer today, the Iowa soccer team will meet Kansas State in Iowa City, and in Ames, it's Iowa State versus Missouri State. The UNI Panther football team has never won a game in Cheney, Washington, where Saturday's kickoff is at 6 p.m. Central Time. It's only UNI's third trip to visit the Eastern Washington Eagles, and in this case, it's a return game after a matchup at the Unidome last fall. The Panthers beat the Eagles by 3 in that one. In fact, whichever team is playing at home has won all 9 games in the all-time series. Going into this game, the Panthers have some tape, while the Eagles have some experience. UNI can scout the tape of Eastern Washington's 34-27 loss to Northern Arizona from last weekend in Flagstaff. Northern Arizona outscored Eastern Washington 17-3 in the second half to swing from a 7-point deficit to a 1-touchdown win. Saturday's game starts at 6 p.m. And in Iowa, Saturday's temperatures will climb to near 90 degrees. University of Iowa officials are implementing game day procedures to assist Hawkeye fans attending the Saturday football game at Kinnick Stadium. Fans will be permitted to enter with unlimited sealed water bottles and empty refillable water bottles. Expanded first aid resources and cooling areas will be provided at the stadium, along with UIHC physicians, nurses, and additional medical students on site to assist with any patients who might be dealing with heat illness. The Hawkeyes host Northern Illinois at 3:15 on Saturday. Get sports each hour during the KXCL Morning News. This is News Talk.
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18: 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Individual investors now have access to a new tool called Dub to trade like some of Wall Street's legendary investors, as well as copy other users' trading strategies.
19: I'd really think of Dub as a social investing platform where instead of picking stocks, you pick these investment managers and you follow their trades.
18: Stephen Wong is the CEO and founder.
19: So it's not just politicians and hedge funds. They have AI trades, they have quant trading strategies. We've really spanned the whole gamut of things that you'd want to invest in.
18: And that's how it got its start, tracking disclosed trades by politicians, and has since evolved into a social investing marketplace.
19: Investing is really difficult, and most people never get good at it. So can we give a similar experience that the ultra-wealthy have of putting their money with a manager with someone with $100?
18: Wong says he dropped out of Harvard to launch the app in 2023, and it now has more than 430,000 active users on its platform. I'm Charlie Pellett, Bloomberg Radio.
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21: This is House Call for Health. Less is not more when it comes to warning people about a link between alcohol and cancer. A new study suggesting those warnings could have greater impact if more information is included. Researchers surveyed more than 600 U.S. adults who drink alcohol, showing them a variety of messages and finding that people responded better to warnings if they mentioned specific cancers and included images. They also found moderate drinkers were more likely than heavy drinkers to respond. Heavy drinkers, the researchers said, were less likely to engage with those messages. The team notes their work did not investigate whether the message changed a person's drinking behavior, and the lead researcher says many people remain unaware that alcohol is linked to several cancers. Even though alcohol is classified as a cancer-causing substance linked to liver, throat, mouth, esophageal, laryngeal, colon, and breast cancers. The findings appear in the journal Cancer. For more health news, go to foxnewshealth.com. 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I'm Lisa Brady, Fox News.
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18: 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Even as early settlers were clearing land to build homesteads and fields to plant crops, the new government saw the need to manage the forest. Forest management dates back to 1876 when Congress created an office within the Department of Agriculture to assess the quality and conditions of the forests. In 1881, the Division of Forestry was expanded into USDA. And 10 years later, Congress passed the Forest Reserve Act, which gave the president the authority to designate public land in the West into forest reserves. That's today's American Agriculture History Minute. I'm Mark Oppel.
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11: 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That's a moment or two away. Good morning. It's 8 o'clock.
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3: How long can they keep going? I'm Dave Anthony, Fox News. That is the big question in Massachusetts, where in a few minutes, Lindsay Clancy's jury will return to court to start a sixth day of deliberations considering her insanity defense in the murder of her three young children.
4: After lunch yesterday, the jury informed the court that they still cannot reach a unanimous decision, which then led the judge to give them the Tui Rodriguez charge, which instructs them to continue deliberating. And it's a final warning from the judge before a possible mistrial.
3: Fox's Dane Foy outside the court in Plymouth. Three police officers is expected to make a full recovery in Minneapolis. Among the six injured in the deadly shooting at a high-rise apartment building, two of the three cops were hit by bullets.
5: I can't emphasize enough how dangerous this situation was and how heroic our officers were in their response.
3: Mayor Jacob Frey, two other people were shot and killed by a gunman who's also dead. It's believed he shot himself after police got involved. Iran has retaliated again to two U.S. days of strikes, and President Trump warns
7: we're prepared to do another one anytime we want.
3: Iranian drones and missiles were launched at Kuwait, where some American state forces are stationed, but that incoming fire was intercepted, something Vice President Vance may be asked about at a White House briefing later today. As oil prices go up again almost 2%, gas up a nickel the last 2 days. AAA's national average for regular now $4.14 per gallon. A women's rights advocate has died. Gloria Steinem, at the age of 92.
8: Her foundation announcing her death in an online post. They say she died peacefully in her New York City home.
3: That's Fox's Chanley Painter.
8: Steinem rose to fame during the late 1960s and 1970s as a feminist activist. In 2013, she was awarded the Presidential Medal of Freedom. Steinem was widowed and never had children of her own, but was the stepmother of four children, including actor Christian Bale.
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3: The manhunt for a cop killer in Georgia has ended in South Carolina.
10: Jimmy Lee Steverson had been on the run since police say he fired the shots that killed Warm Springs, Georgia officer Chris Fisher Tuesday night. State investigators issued an alert resulting in a traffic stop in South Carolina. Steverson was in the stopped car. According to Anderson County, South Carolina Sheriff Chad McBride,
28: as they stopped the vehicle, apparently the suspect that was in the vehicle, who was a passenger in the vehicle, shot himself.
10: Steverson was taken to a hospital where he died. Two other people were also in that stopped car. Officials are calling the Tuesday attack on Officer Fisher an ambush. Grinnell Scott, Fox News.
3: Kids are not in classrooms at an elementary school in Waynesboro, Virginia this morning. Other schools in that city have an increased police presence the day after this.
29: Waynesboro Police Chief David Shaw says they were notified of a suspicious person on the grounds of Westwood Hills Elementary Wednesday morning. 19-year-old Anthony Ignatius Isabel had forced his way onto the school grounds. When police arrived, they found him dead from a self-inflicted gunshot wound inside the school library. No students were in the library at the time.
30: One adult staff member
0: member at the school did suffer a non-life-threatening gunshot wound. The staff member has since been treated and released.
29: The district superintendent became emotional at the press conference, saying this is the kind of day every school system hopes they never have to deal with. Children were evacuated from the school and reunited with their parents at a nearby church. Jessica Rosenthal, Fox News.
3: There was a very slight increase in first-time unemployment claims last week, up 2,000 to 206,000. The number of people continuing to collect jobless benefits also rose a bit to 1.77 million. Tomorrow, we get the monthly unemployment rate and how much hiring there was in August. On Wall Street, stock futures are rising up 300 points for the Dow now. I'm Dave Anthony, and this is Fox News.
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12: From the KCRG TV9 newsroom, I'm Beth Malicki. At least 15 people went to the hospital yesterday after a potential chemical exposure at a correctional facility in Newton. The Iowa Department of Corrections says it activated emergency protocol yesterday morning and is currently investigating what happened at the prison. It's not clear what chemical people were exposed to, but initial calls reporting the problem mentioned staff feeling lightheaded and vomiting. People were taken to hospitals in Grinnell, Des Moines, and Newton for treatment. An investigation from the Iowa Auditor's Office found more than $120,000 in improper and unsupported disbursements from former Guttenberg Chamber of Commerce Director Brandy Tompkins. Tompkins was employed with the city from 2020 to 2024 and handled payroll, finance reports, and purchasing for the chamber. A month after she left the position, city officials filed a report with Guttenberg Police regarding envelopes of money that Tompkins had made. That, along with other questionable bank records, prompted the chamber to request a review from the state auditor. And his audit found more than $5,000 in improper disbursements and nearly $117,000 in unsupported disbursements. The Tama County Sheriff's Office says a 19-year-old was found in possession of child pornography. Court records show Ronald Langbecker Jr. had images of girls who were between the ages of 4 and 10. The Sheriff's Office says a search warrant was executed in Toledo in July. Prosecutors have charged Langbecker with 10 counts of purchasing or possessing depictions of a minor in a sex act. Each charge carries a maximum 5 years in prison upon convictions. From the KCRG TV9 newsroom, I'm Beth Malicki. 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
14: The TV9 First Alert forecast, hot and humid, slight chance of storms, upper 80s to lower 90s. Tonight, a slight chance of storms will drop to the low 70s. More of the same Friday, hot and humid, scattered storm chance with the highs and lower 90s down to the lower 70s. Saturday and Sunday, slight chance of storms, upper 80s Saturday, mid to upper 80s Sunday. From the TV9 Weather Lab, I'm Justin Roberts. On News Talk 1540 KXEL.
15: We have 74 degrees now on News Talk 1540 KXEL.
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17: 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On this Thursday, I'm thinking about inequality in the USA. The gap between the folks who live in big cities and those in rural areas is getting wider. That is the key to voting patterns in the future. There's a big difference in point of view in the countryside as opposed to the big cities like New York, LA, Chicago, Miami, San Francisco. That reality is hurting the Democratic Party right now and helping President Trump and the Republicans. Progressives have little perspective. They are not really in touch with what I call the folks. They aren't interested in justice, incarceration, and rational people know this. It's all tied into the Democratic Party. They support the progressive movement. Now, voters may not like Donald Trump or his policies, but I don't think many of them are going to vote for the far-left loons. They might stay home. A recent poll from the Washington Post finds Democrats are slipping in the national vote, 48% down to 45%, and that is a dead heat with the GOP as the midterms loom. Many Americans are finally waking up to the dangers posed by radical people. And that is a good thing. Back in a moment. 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That is the morning, all right.
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22: Hello and welcome. There will be a new U.S. Senator representing the state of Iowa in Washington in January of 2027. It's an open seat due to the retirement of Senator Joni Ernst after two terms. And you'll find three candidates on the November general election ballot. One of them joins us at the Iowa Talking Points table today. He is Thomas Lane. Mr. Lane is the Libertarian candidate for U.S. Senate. Lane4Iowa.org is the website. Mr. Lane, thank you so much for taking the time, sir.
23: Jeff, thank you for having me.
22: You currently serve as an elected official, and again, the Libertarian Party has been around in Iowa for some time, but you hold a distinction with regard to elective office and that party.
23: Yes, I was elected in 2018 as the Greene County Attorney, becoming the first Libertarian to hold an elective partisan office in the state of Iowa, and then was reelected in 2022. So it can be done. Greene County is an overwhelmingly Republican county, but I was able to win as a Libertarian and then win reelection 4 years later.
22: So why U.S. Senate in 2026?
23: So when I was elected county attorney, I swore an oath to defend the Constitution. And unlike our elected officials in Washington, D.C., I took that oath seriously. And I believe today the best way I can defend our Constitution is by running for the United States Senate.
22: What are some of the key issues that are the foundation of your effort? It is one thing to say, well, the established system isn't working, but from a proactive standpoint, what are some of the things that interest you in particular as a representative of Iowa?
23: So the issue for which I've achieved the most notoriety up until my decision to run for office was my fight against the Summit Carbon Pipeline. There has been no greater test in Iowa history of whether our legislature is working for the people or for the economic elites, the corporations, that fund their campaigns. And our legislature and our representatives in Congress have failed that test miserably. 78% of Iowans oppose the use of eminent domain for the construction of this hazardous liquid pipeline. I drafted the original draft of the bill that passed through the House and the Senate that would have prevented the use of eminent domain for the construction of this pipeline on agricultural land. And then Governor Reynolds vetoed that bill over the wishes of 78% of the people of Iowa. And it's not a coincidence that Bruce Rastetter, the millionaire mega Republican donor who is behind this pipeline project, has contributed, you know, close to $200,000 to her political campaigns. And the same is true for our Republicans in Congress. You know, Ashley Hinson is receiving significant financial support from Bruce Rastetter. And Congress has the power to stop this project. Not only

0: are funding their campaigns. And the more money the donors can get through projects, boondoggles such as this, the more money they can then give to the legislators who are more concerned about doing the bidding of their donors than abiding by the wishes of the people who elected them.
1: And again, you mentioned Congress, and it was a Congress a few years ago that established all of the tax benefits that led to these things being viable for people with means who wanted to invest. So when you say Congress can end it, they could certainly remove the incentive that led to the whole thing to begin with, correct?
0: Absolutely, Jeff. That's exactly right. Sections 45Q and 45Z of the IRS tax code pay investors $85 per metric ton of carbon dioxide that are captured and sequestered underground. This project, if I may, the idea is that this company, Summit Carbon Solutions, will capture the carbon dioxide that would otherwise be emitted from our state's ethanol plants. They will liquefy the carbon dioxide under immense pressure, pipe it across the state, and bury it underground. We don't know where. The original plan was North Dakota. That has been scrapped. We don't know where this carbon dioxide is going. But for every metric ton of carbon dioxide they capture and sequester, our federal government will pay a private company $85. And this particular company, Summit Carbon Solutions, stands to make billions of dollars in our federal taxpayer dollars. And the irony is that the environmentalist groups who we think would support this are opposed to it because it will do more damage to the environment building the pipeline than it will do good capturing carbon dioxide. So it's a project that will actually end results that are contrary to the very purpose for which it's being built. The only good this project does is to make Bruce Rastetter and his investors potentially billionaires. And then to make it even worse, what I find especially problematic, in fact, I find it unconstitutional, is that to build this network of pipelines, our state has vested Summit Carbon Solutions with the power of eminent domain to take property from unwilling landowners along the pipeline's proposed route. So it's a boondoggle, is a waste of taxpayer money, but even worse, the only way it can succeed is by violating our fundamental constitutional rights.
1: Now, again, as an attorney, and we'll ask about your background because you've got an extensive background, but you study this. This is not just off the top of one's head. So I get a sense that when I ask you what kind of a U.S. senator will you be, I have a feeling that your beliefs are rooted in the founding documents as formally amended, not informally amended by practice.
0: Exactly right. I not only put the Constitution into practice every day in my job as a prosecuting attorney and as the lawyer for Greene County, Iowa, I also used to teach constitutional law. I believe in the Constitution. I believe in the rule of law. And it is something that our current elected class in Washington, D.C., our elected officials in D.C., are absolutely willing. They have demonstrated that they are willing to sacrifice our Constitution, our republic, on the altar of their own ambition. In order to get reelected, they are willing to sacrifice it all.
1: I ask everybody at the table, Republicans and Democrats, because you can't just say you're a Republican because there are categories. You can't just be a Democrat. There are categories. So when I ask you this question, it's not because you are a member of the smaller party of these three I've just mentioned, but what does it mean to be a libertarian in a political framework like this? What would a libertarian U.S. senator do?
0: So libertarians generally believe that everyone should be free to live his or her own life as he or she sees fit, so long as we're not interfering with the ability of others to live their lives as they see fit. That's philosophically what it means to be a libertarian. I'm a true libertarian vis-a-vis the federal government. I believe that's what our founding fathers envisioned, that the federal government should largely stay out of our lives and let us be free to live our lives as we each individually see fit. I'm not a true libertarian vis-a-vis state and local government. I believe there's room for state and local governments to do more in our lives than the federal government. But I say

0: with sincerity that I've always said my life should only intersect with the federal government on two occasions. When I try to cross the border to get into the United States and when I go to the post office. Otherwise, the federal government should stay out of my life. And that's the way the founding fathers designed the system, that certain responsibilities would be given to the national government, like national defense and a post office, but most policy-making areas would be reserved to the states. Education policy, health policy, transportation policy, these would be reserved for the states. That's what the Constitution says. But what we've seen instead is this growing concentration of power in the national government, and especially and most problematically in the person of the president.
1: We hear about separation of powers, and we typically think of that between, at the federal level, legislative, judicial, and executive branches. But when you've got the federal constitution in concert with constitutions of the states, that's a separation of powers. Similarly, within Iowa, we have home rule to suggest that cities and counties should be able to row their own boats on certain things. What you're suggesting is that the folks in Washington have just tried to, this is my phrase, not yours, steamroll on the idea of a republic and instead elevate the role of the national government.
0: Absolutely right. Our founding fathers sought to fragment power, first through federalism, as you said, dividing power between the national government and the state governments, and then within each layer of government, they further divided power across the three branches. And the reason they did that was because they knew that the greatest threat to liberty was the concentration of power. Concentrated power is arbitrary power, and in a system of arbitrary power, none of us is free. What we have seen over the course of at least the last 75 years is more and more power being concentrated in the White House. You know, the Constitution says only Congress can declare war, and yet we're clearly at war with Iran because President Trump unilaterally decided to take our country to war. That's un-Republican, is unconstitutional. Presidents are making laws via executive order, which is a violation of the separation of powers. And what's especially concerning is not that presidents are taking power. Our founders would have anticipated that presidents would try to expand their power. What's alarming and is really almost treasonous is that members of Congress have simply given their power to the president. They have abdicated their responsibilities because they're more concerned about doing the things they think will help them get reelected. Meeting with donors, lobbyists, doing constituency service. They're doing the things they think they need to do to get reelected rather than fulfilling their constitutional responsibilities. And presidents have simply stepped into the void.
1: And Congress, I would suggest, please disagree if I'm wrong, but they've sped up that process by saying, all right, here's a piece of legislation. We're setting up an agency. And we have given you the broad parameters, but now we're going to leave it up to the executive branch, namely the agency, to determine its rules and regulations, et cetera. And so basically all they've done is be like a parent with an allowance and say, here you go, and then be surprised when the kid doesn't spend the money properly.
0: Correct. Congress passes broadly worded legislation that could mean anything to anyone and then leaves it to the administrative agencies and the executive branch to implement. And what's happening simultaneously is not only is Congress giving power then to unelected bureaucrats in the executive branch, at the same time, we now have this theory called the unitary theory of the executive, that the president can direct those bureaucrats to do whatever he wishes. So you have this transfer of power to an unelected bureaucracy, but then even worse, those unelected bureaucrats now, the theory is, have to do whatever the president tells them to do. So that power first shifted to the executive branch, but is now shifting upward into the White House.
1: We're speaking with Thomas Lane. Mr. Lane is a libertarian running for the United States Senate. His name is pronounced Lane, but not spelled the same as another candidate on the statewide ballot. Like to be very clear when they're looking for your website, which is laneforiowa.org. We will continue the conversation with Senate candidate Thomas Lane as Iowa Talking Points, the candidates, continues in a moment.
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3: 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Here again is Jeff Stein.
1: And we continue this conversation with Thomas Lane. Mr. Lane is currently the Greene County Attorney. You'll see him on the November statewide ballot, Libertarian, running for U.S. Senate. Lane4Iowa.org is the website. So I mentioned your current title. You mentioned in the prior segment some college teaching. Give us a little more of a sense about you that brought you to this point.
0: So I did my undergraduate degree at Drake University in Des Moines. I grew up in a town called Allison, Iowa, graduated from Allison Bristow High School, a little public school that doesn't exist anymore. Did my undergraduate at Drake. I then went down to Louisiana and earned a master's and PhD in political science at Louisiana State University. After that, I had my first job at Hebrew University in Jerusalem, where I was a research fellow there for 1 year. And then I came back to Louisiana, and I taught political science, especially classes in political philosophy and constitutional law, at a little university called McNeese State University in Lake Charles, Louisiana. But I wanted to get back to Iowa. I was still a bachelor at the time, but I knew someday I wanted to get married and have kids, and I wanted my kids to grow up in a small town like Allison, the one I grew up in. So I thought law school would be a good path back to rural Iowa. Nationally, there are more people graduating from law school than there are jobs for lawyers. So if you look nationally, it's really not a good time to go to law school. But that national surplus hides a lot of variation at the local level. And we actually have a shortage of attorneys in rural Iowa. So I knew if I went to law school at Iowa, there would be a job somewhere in rural Iowa. And stars aligned. The county attorney in Greene County announced he was not running for re-election. Right after law school, I moved to Jefferson, had a very brief stint as assistant county attorney, and then ran for county attorney.
1: So what have you learned as a county prosecutor? Again, Allison, that's Butler County, right?
0: It is.
1: All right. So again, small town Iowa, and I say that in a very positive endorsement sort of way. I'm a product of it myself. What have you learned as a prosecutor or as the county's attorney? Because there are a lot of civil matters people don't necessarily think of. What have you learned in that position that will help inform you as a United States Senator?
0: So I've learned that the people of Iowa, or it's probably just reaffirmed something I already knew, which is the people of Iowa are generally very well informed, very engaged, and share the concerns I have about the state of our political system. In Greene County, where I'm now county attorney, we do a really good job of governing ourselves. Our Board of Supervisors does a great job of passing ordinances, listening to the concerns of constituents. I still believe in the people, and I think the two-party system has corrupted our political system and is now, the ideal of a political party or of a party system is that parties help implement the will of the people. That is a, there's a democratic process, and people can rally around the party that shares their values or concerns, and the wishes of the majority can be expressed on Election Day. What has instead happened is that the two-party system is actually obstructing the will of the people. And I know I still have faith in the American people and the people of Iowa. We just need to get the two-party system out of the way and return power to the people so our wishes can actually be implemented into law.
1: If my numbers or my memory is correct, there are two individuals in the current 100-member U.S. Senate who are independents, and they both caucus with Democrats. I don't know how other states are going to go, but when you become a U.S. Senator from Iowa, you may well be the only Libertarian. Well, that's a small caucus. Maybe there'll be a few others of you, but is there one of the existing parties or the other that you might tend to caucus with, or would you be the absolute free agent of the class?
0: That's a great question, and I've given a lot of thought to this. I would caucus with whichever party was the party opposite the party of the president. Right. So one of the reasons we
1: regardless of who the president is.
0: Regardless of who the president is.
1: I want to be very clear. You're making a philosophical point.
0: Yes, that one of the functions of Congress is to hold the president in check. And likewise, the president's supposed to hold Congress in check, and the courts are supposed to hold the other branches in check. System of checks and balances. We all learned this in grad school or in high school. What's instead happened is members of Congress, if the president is of the same party as they are more loyal to the president than they are to their own institution. And they're willing to sacrifice Congress in order to implement the agenda of the president. You know, when Ashley Hinson announced she was running for the United States Senate, she said, "President Trump will have no greater ally in the United States Senate than me, Ashley Hinson." And I thought to myself, you either don't understand the role of Congress, you've never read the Constitution, and you don't understand your function, or you just don't care. Right? Because the goal of Congress isn't just to rubber stamp whatever the president wants. And we've seen her do this. She's had opportunities to vote against the war in Iran. She hasn't. She's had opportunities to vote against the tariffs. She hasn't. She said, with respect to the tariffs, we need to give the president the time and the means necessary to implement his economic agenda. But that is an absolute betrayal of the Constitution and the function of Congress. And this is part of the problem of our party system. Members of Congress are more loyal to their party and to the president, if he belongs to their party, than they are to the Constitution or to Congress. So if I'm elected, when I'm elected, I will caucus with whichever party is the party opposite the president. If the president's a Republican, I'll caucus with the Democrats. If the president's a Democrat, I'll caucus with the Republicans, because that's how the system was designed to work, that we are there to check the president and not simply to rubber stamp his agenda.
1: I'm just going to clarify, because I think you were very clear, but that does not mean you vote lockstep against whoever is in office or that president. It's a matter of saying you're not going to feel beholden to vote lockstep with the person.
0: Exactly right. And that's what differentiates me from Josh Turek and Ashley Hinson, is that not one cent has been spent on my behalf by a political action committee. No political party has spent one cent on my behalf. I will owe my office and my allegiance to the people of Iowa, and I will not be beholden to any party or interest group in Washington, D.C.
1: Thomas Lane is our guest. Mr. Lane is the Libertarian candidate for U.S. Senate on the November ballot. LaneForIowa.org is the website. More with Thomas Lane as Iowa Talking Points, the candidates, continues.
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6: Fox News, I'm Therese Crowley. Maybe one last time for this Lindsey Clancy jury. Back for day six of murder deliberations with Judge Sullivan's new charge to work through their deadlock.
7: It instructs the jurors to reconsider their positions and listen carefully to each other. Jurors are reminded another jury may not be better equipped to handle this case, and they're encouraged to reach a unanimous verdict without giving up any honestly held beliefs.
6: The judge telling them they're the most qualified jury to determine whether Lindsey Clancy was in control when she killed her three children. Action in the House.
8: On this vote, the yeas are 212.
6: The GOP failed to pass a constitutional amendment to cap the number of Supreme Court justices at nine and foil Democrat plans to pack the court. The women's lib icon of the 60s into Me Too activist today, Gloria Steinem, has died at age 92. 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
9: The TV9 First Alert forecast, hot and humid, slight chance of storms, upper 80s to lower 90s. Tonight, a slight chance of storms will drop to the low 70s. More of the same Friday, hot and humid, scattered storm chance with the highs in lower 90s down to the lower 70s. Saturday and Sunday, slight chance of storms, upper 80s Saturday, mid to upper 80s Sunday. From the TV9 Weather Lab, I'm Justin Roberts on News Talk 1540 KXEL.
10: This hour, it's 75 degrees from News Talk 1540 KXEL.
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1: And we continue with Thomas Lane. Mr. Lane is a libertarian. He is running for U.S. Senate. You'll see his name on the ballot. There are three individuals, Republican, Democrat, Libertarian, on the November ballot. LaneForIowa.org is the website. I just mentioned you're one of three. Distinguish yourself from the other two. Now, you've talked a bit about some of these things issue by issue, but if people are looking at the race in a fresh way, what separates you from either the Republican or the Democrat?
0: So Ashley Hinson, the Republican, is running against the Democrat, Josh Turek. Josh Turek, the Democrat, is running against the Republican, Ashley Hinson. I'm running not against Josh or Ashley. I'm running against the two-party system itself. That's the first consideration that clearly distinguishes me from the other candidates. But secondly, and I've alluded to this, you know, we know this has been reported on. A super PAC in Washington, D.C. has pledged to spend $29 million on Ashley Hinson's behalf. A PAC aligned with Chuck Schumer, the New York Democrat, spent $9.7 million on Josh Turek's behalf to help him secure the Democratic nomination. There's another PAC that has pledged to spend, you know, millions upon millions of dollars on his behalf to get him elected this November. And the people of Iowa have to ask themselves, if Josh or Ashley were to be elected, whom would they serve? Would they serve the people of Iowa, or would they serve the economic elites who propelled them into office? And we know that when people arrive in Washington, D.C. as freshman senators, they immediately start campaigning again for re-election. And again, so to whom will they be attentive? Will it be the people who elected them, or will it be the mega donors who fund their campaigns? And we know there are issues with respect to which the people of Iowa are united. You know, as I mentioned, 78% of Iowans are opposed to the use of eminent domain for private gain. We know that 88% of Americans support term limits for members of Congress. We know that 78% of Americans want to reduce or eliminate the role of money in our elections. The real divide in America is not between Republicans and Democrats. The real divide is between a parasitic elected class and the people. Because we cannot rely on Republicans and Democrats in Congress to impose term limits. It'd be against their self-interest. They want to hold office for life. We can't rely on members of Congress to overturn Citizens United and reduce the role of corporate spending in our politics because they benefit from the system. They rely on that money. We can't rely on Ashley Hinson to propose legislation to eliminate eminent domain abuse when Bruce Rastetter is raising tens of thousands of dollars for her campaign. The members of Congress have proven, Republican and Democrat alike, have proven that they are willing to sacrifice our Constitution and our Republic on the altar of their own private ambition.
1: And you cannot expect politicians who are elected under the current system to pass voter integrity laws. Because once again, regardless of which party you put by your name, you got elected with the old system. Yep. This is why they're having a hard time addressing another one of these so-called 75-25 or 80-20 issues.
0: I agree completely. We will never have meaningful change in Washington, D.C. so long as the people who hold office have a vested interest in the preservation of the existing system.
1: And in fact, and I ask this because I know of your background and what you've studied and taught, the framers warned us about parties.
0: Yes.
1: From the start.
0: Yes. George Washington, in his farewell address, he said a number of things, but he gave one warning. You know, as he left office, you know, a man who could have been king, He commanded the allegiance of the military. He could have set himself up as king, and instead he was devoted to the idea of a constitutional republic. And after 8 years in office, even though he could have been reelected, he voluntarily left office. And in his farewell address, he said, "Whatever you do, don't form political parties." Right? And I think the reason, and it took me a long time of studying and teaching and thinking about this, the reason is, as I mentioned, our founding fathers wanted to divide political power, fragment political power, and keep power in check. And political parties are not unconstitutional, but in a sense they are contrary to the spirit of our Constitution, because they seek to unite what our founding fathers wanted to keep separate. So that Trump is now colluding with the Republicans in Congress because they belong to the same party, when Congress was meant to keep the president in check.
1: Washington had the warning, and then Adams and Jefferson cemented opposite political parties.
0: Yeah, and the irony is that the two parties were already forming kind of in the womb of Washington's cabinet.
1: Sure.
0: Right. You already had this division within Washington's cabinet between those who wanted more centralized power and those who were more Republican in their philosophy.
1: When you are elected, you'll take the oath in early 2027, which means during your term, Social Security will become insolvent, and there will be automatic cuts across the board. It's already in the law. So the next U.S. senator is going to have to address this issue. Tell me how Senator Lane would do that.
0: That's a great, great question. Yeah, the Social Security Trust Fund becomes insolvent in 2032. And this is a symptom or a product of Congress's total abdication of its responsibilities. You know, we're spending billions of dollars fighting a war in Iran that's never been authorized by Congress. We need to get spending in check so that we can take the money we're wasting overseas and use it to do things like shore up our Social Security Trust Fund. It is absolutely a byproduct of our refusal to abide by the Constitution, is an absolute product of Congress's abdication of its constitutional responsibilities, that we now can't fulfill basic promises that have been made to the American people. We need to get, I would support a constitutional amendment to require a balanced budget. I would absolutely fight against unnecessary and costly wars. You know, during this war in Iran, we dropped a bomb on a girl's elementary school. Right? Our taxpayer dollars killed children. Would it not be better to use that money to shore up our Social Security Trust Fund?
1: Well, and since we're running such a deficit, it's not like there's a pile of money there and we have to figure out where to spend it, which you just mentioned with regard to the constitutional amendment. But with regard to spending broadly, are there some areas where your libertarian principles suggest to you the federal government should not even be doing anything here? We need to get out of this altogether, save that money, apply it toward paying down the deficit, quote unquote, to get to your goal of a balanced budget. Are there some areas that just don't even belong in the conversation?
0: Oh, yes. There's low-hanging fruit here. As a softball question, the Department of Education. Nowhere in the Constitution does Congress have any authority, any jurisdiction over education policy in the United States. I would support the abolition of the Department of Education immediately. And I feel similarly about other policy areas, but also I do want to underscore the cost of war, all of these unnecessary wars in the Middle East that have drained our nation's coffers. And we now know, our munitions are depleted, so we're going to have to spend money to build more bombs because we've used so many in Iran. I think foreign policy is where we can actually probably find the most savings. But absolutely, whole departments in Washington, D.C. should be eliminated. I would support going back to the original three, right? State Department, Defense Department, and the Economics Treasury Department. Those are the only three I think we actually need. I don't, however, believe in radical change. I am philosophically quite conservative, and I think change should be incremental. And some of the problems we see in Washington, D.C. is because Trump made such radical, abrupt changes, not going through the legislative process, but doing things via executive order or unilaterally. So even though my view of the federal government, of its proper role, is quite different from what we see in operation today, I don't support radical change. Change has to be gradual and incremental.
1: You mentioned constitutional balanced budget amendment, which we have in Iowa.
0: Yeah.
1: How long would it take? Because if you pass the amendment and we're so far in the hole, how long of a grace period would you give? Or would there be instantaneous no further addition and then X period of grace period, realistically, incrementally, to get to the point where there's no more deficit?
0: No, I would support an amendment that required Congress immediately, the very next budget session, to pass a balanced budget. Now, it's still going to take decades, maybe centuries, to pay down our national debt. But Congress can spend prudently on day one. And I, as a member of Congress, I would never, I'll take this a step further, Jeff. I would never, with maybe some exceptions, which I'll explain, I would never support any bill that would result in greater debt. Now, I would, the only exception I would make is if there's a true national emergency, like Pearl Harbor, then we may have to spend beyond our means for some period of time. But as a general rule, if a bill would increase our national debt, I'm going to vote against it.
1: They tried for a while to say there had to be offsets. Yeah. That didn't work very well, did it?
0: It did not, no. The interest groups have too much power.
1: Thomas Lane is our guest. He is the Libertarian candidate for U.S. Senate in the November 2026 general election. 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
3: You're watching Iowa Talking Points, the candidates. Here again is Jeff Stein.
1: A few more minutes with Thomas Lane. Mr. Lane, currently the Greene County attorney. He is a Libertarian and running for U.S. Senate. You'll find him on the November general election ballot, and you'll find him online at laneforiowa.org. We've been talking a bit about campaigns and financing. U.S. Supreme Court issued a ruling during this most recent session that has a role to play in that, in terms of how close interest groups can get to campaigns and coordinate messages, et cetera. What sort of legislation could you propose that might put a little more sanity into that system?
0: Yeah, so Congress absolutely has the power to enact meaningful campaign finance reform. And members of Congress don't want us to know that, right? So Section 5 of the 14th Amendment gives Congress the power to enact legislation to protect our constitutional rights. They play a role, they can play a role in defining the scope of our constitutional rights. That's important. Secondly, Congress has the power to strip the Supreme Court's jurisdiction. Congress has not done this since the Civil War. But Congress has the power to pass a bill and to attach a provision that the Supreme Court can't hear challenges to the bill. So Congress could enact meaningful campaign finance reform, eliminating interest group spending in our elections, and include language in the bill saying, by the way, you can't challenge this law before the Supreme Court. And we would overturn Citizens United like that.

0: Now, again, Congress, having wholly abdicated its constitutional responsibilities, has all but stopped playing any role in the defense of our constitutional rights, as evidenced by their failure to stop eminent domain abuse in our country. And they have instead just ceded the authority to define our constitutional rights and to protect them to the Supreme Court. And then members of Congress get the best of both worlds, because they can say on the campaign trail, oh, I support campaign finance reform. I'm as angry as you are about the role of money in our elections. But unfortunately, the Supreme Court has said in Citizens United that we have to allow this interest group spending. And I am the beneficiary. You know, Ashley Hinson can say I got $29 million from a political action committee. And that's just the reality of the game because of the Supreme Court's ruling. And that is a total abdication of Congress's constitutional responsibilities, and it's actually quite deceptive, because Congress could enact meaningful campaign finance reform and strip the Supreme Court's jurisdiction to hear a challenge to that law. And then, because the Supreme Court could not overturn the law, it would be the law of the land. And I would propose that legislation day one when I'm elected to the Senate, a legislation eliminating interest group spending in our federal elections, and including language stripping the Supreme Court's jurisdiction to hear challenges to that law.
1: Now, if you were a Republican or Democrat who made that statement, you could make it with all sorts of honest intention, knowing that it's never going anywhere within your respective caucus, because they'd start the conversation with, I don't think you understand how this works.
0: Yeah.
1: Someone who does not owe their seat to one of the two larger parties might have a little more, I don't want to say influence, but the ability to get that in front of the American people.
0: Yes. And if a Republican or Democratic candidate, if my opponent said that, they'd be hypocrites, because they are getting money from the PACs that are the part of the source of the corruption of our republic. But you know, Jeff, if when I'm elected to the United States Senate, you know, I'd only be one vote. And there's probably no other libertarians, so I'm caucusing with the Democrats or the Republicans. But if I'm elected, I believe within 4 years, libertarians would be a major party in the United States, because it would prove to the world that it can be done. And all of the voters who are concerned about voting for a spoiler, or, you know, they want to vote for the lesser evil to prevent the greater evil, that false narrative that both parties are propagating, that you have to vote for the lesser of two evils on election day, that false narrative would explode. And it would show that, you know, we know in Iowa there are more registered independents than there are Democrats. Right? And I believe, without a shadow of a doubt, if you were to add together independents, disaffected Democrats, people who are Democrats, but they are only Democrats because they want to stop the Republicans, and disaffected Republicans who are only Republicans because they want to stop the Democrats, we're the majority. The politically disaffected are the majority. And if we all go into the voting booth on election day and vote our conscience, we would vote for the winning candidate.
1: Well, you are asking Iowans to vote for you in the November general election. I'll let you have the final couple of minutes of this program to make your case directly to them.
0: Thank you, Jeff. Now, when I'm elected to the United States Senate, I will owe my office and my allegiance to the people of Iowa. On June 2nd, I submitted a nominating petition signed by nearly 10,000 Iowans nominating me for the United States Senate seat for the state of Iowa. My opponents were not nominated by the people. They were nominated by their respective parties. Ashley Hinson was nominated by the Republican Party. Josh Turek was nominated by the Democratic Party. And they will owe their allegiance to their respective parties. I was nominated directly by the people of Iowa. And when I am elected this November, I will owe my office and my allegiance to the people of Iowa. I have promised that when I'm elected, I will serve only one term in the United States Senate. And that way, every vote I take, every decision I make, the people of Iowa will know I'm doing it because I believe it's what the Constitution requires or because it's in the interest of the people I represent. I will have no ulterior motive. I will not be making decisions in order to get reelected, but I will be doing what I know to be right. I will, unlike Ashley and Josh, who owe their offices to their parties and the interest groups that are funding their campaigns, I will have no greater loyalty than my loyalty to the Constitution and to all of you, the people of Iowa.
1: Mr. Lane, thank you so much for the conversation and good luck in the election.
0: Yeah, thank you, Jeff.
1: Thank you for coming in and thank you for joining us. He's Thomas Lane, Libertarian, U.S. Senate, laneforiowa.org. And that brings us to the close of this edition of Iowa Talking Points, the Candidates. Again, we thank you for being with us.
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10: 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New Fed Chairman Kevin Warsh delivered his first major address to the Federal Reserve Board at their summer symposium last week. As a result, CME's FedWatch tool is changing. I'm Mark Oppold. 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Federal Reserve Board did not meet in August, but is scheduled to meet the 15th and 16th of this month. Any rate decision will come early afternoon on the 16th. Chairman Warsh stuck with his ongoing theme, and that is less focus on the Fed, more on economic data and market response. Well, economic data still shows inflation well over 3.5% versus a Fed target of 2%. This is the Bottom Line Report. CME FedWatch tool now has a 43% chance there'll be no change in interest rates, but a 57% chance a quarter point rate hike in 2 weeks. A week ago, CME showed a nearly 80% chance there'd be no change. That's our bottom line. I'm Mark Oppold, wishing you a profitable day.
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12: Trying again to iron out their differences. I'm Dave Anthony, Fox News. The jury at Lindsey Clancy's murder trial.
13: Thank you, as always, for following those instructions. I'm going to ask you to resume your deliberations.
12: It is day six of that. The morning after, they again told Judge William Sullivan they remain deadlocked. Fox's Nate Foyer reports from outside the court.
14: The jury is under that dynamite charge, which in Massachusetts is called a Tui Rodriguez charge. And what that means is if the jury comes back deadlocked one more time, the judge would be forced to declare a mistrial. Now, I just caught up with Kevin Redding, Lindsey Clancy's lawyer, as he walked into the courthouse, and he said if a mistrial is declared and the prosecution decides to retry this case, he'll be ready for it.
15: We've got all our evidence, witnesses are available, so let's go.
12: He's using an insanity defense that Clancy suffered from postpartum psychosis when she killed her three children. Three Minneapolis police officers are in stable condition, recovering the morning after being among six injured in a shooting at a high-rise apartment building that left three others dead, including the gunman who's believed to have shot himself as police responded.
3: The owners of this low-income apartment building had been trying to get this gunman evicted for months. Sources confirmed to our local Fox station that the shooter is named Carlton Neil Johnson II. And according to court records, back in March, Johnson assaulted a neighbor. Then in June, he walked around the apartment building openly displaying a gun and told neighbors he would kill someone.
12: That's Fox's Garrett Tenney. Iran retaliated again today to recent U.S. attacks, launching drones and missiles at Kuwait, which were intercepted. Something Vice President Vance may be asked about in a White House briefing in 3 hours.
4: Or questions about a federal judge blocking President Trump's latest order limiting birthright citizenship. And questions about fuel prices as the Trump administration and the president personally have tried to reduce them.
12: Fox's Mike Emanuel at the White House. A prominent feminist activist has died. Gloria Steinem, who led a women's rights movement for decades. She was 92. America's listening to Fox News.
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12: For a second day in a row, there are some big gains on Wall Street. The Dow up 337 points. The NASDAQ is rising 185. The S&P 500 adding 34 points. We got this update to the economy this morning.
6: New claims for unemployment benefits rose, but just by 2,000 in the week ending August 29th to 206,000. Continuing claims, those remaining on benefits, also rose to 1.77 million for the week ending August 22nd.
12: Fox's Jenny Casola. Tomorrow, we'll get the new unemployment rate for August and a hiring update on how many jobs were created last month after an unexpected job loss in July. The price of oil keeps going up this morning. It has WTI over $92 a barrel again. Gas, another 3 cents higher. AAA's national average for regular, $4.14 a gallon this morning as President Trump keeps tapping into Venezuela's vast reserves following last week's deal giving the U.S. control over 65 billion barrels of oil.
7: Energy Secretary Chris Wright traveled to Caracas to sign new development deals with Venezuela's interim president, Delcy Rodriguez.
8: The catalyst for transforming Venezuela is energy.
7: Wright says companies like Chevron will invest billions of dollars and create thousands of jobs to reestablish Venezuela's oil economy.
8: The mission is to bring peace, freedom, opportunity, and prosperity to the people of Venezuela.
7: Rodriguez, who was the country's vice president, has been acting president since a U.S. Special Forces raid captured former leader Nicolas Maduro in January. At the White House, Jared Halpern, Fox News.
12: Well, now an update on Maduro. After he was ousted in that January raid, he was sent to New York City, where he's jailed on federal drug trafficking and narco-terrorism charges. But his lawyers are trying to get the case dismissed. They're claiming that he's immune from prosecution as Venezuela's ex-president. I'm Dave Anthony, and this is Fox News.
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16: From the KCRG TV9 newsroom, I'm Beth Malicki. At least 15 people went to the hospital yesterday after a potential chemical exposure at a correctional facility in Newton. The Iowa Department of Corrections says it activated emergency protocol yesterday morning and is currently investigating what happened at the prison. It's not clear what chemical people were exposed to, but initial calls reporting the problem mentioned staff feeling lightheaded and vomiting. People were taken to hospitals in Grinnell, Des Moines, and Newton for treatment. An investigation from the Iowa Auditor's Office found more than $120,000 in improper and unsupported disbursements from former Guttenberg Chamber of Commerce Director Brandy Tompkins. Tompkins was employed with the city from 2020 to 2024 and handled payroll, finance reports, and purchasing for the chamber. A month after she left the position, city officials filed a report with Guttenberg police regarding envelopes of money that Tompkins had made. That, along with other questionable bank records, prompted the chamber to request a review from the state auditor. And his audit found more than $5,000 in improper disbursements and nearly $117,000 in unsupported disbursements. The Tama County Sheriff's Office says a 19-year-old was found in possession of child pornography. Court records show Ronald Langbecker Jr. had images of girls who were between the ages of 4 and 10. The Sheriff's Office says a search warrant was executed in Toledo in July. Prosecutors have charged Langbecker with 10 counts of purchasing or possessing depictions of a minor in a sex act. Each charge carries a maximum 5 years in prison upon convictions. From the KCRG TV9 newsroom, I'm Beth Malicki. 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
19: The TV9 First Alert forecast, hot and humid, slight chance of storms, upper 80s to lower 90s. Tonight, a slight chance of storms will drop to the low 70s. More of the same Friday, hot and humid, scattered storm chance with the highs in lower 90s down to the lower 70s. Saturday and Sunday, slight chance of storms, upper 80s Saturday, mid to upper 80s Sunday. From the TV9 Weather Lab, I'm Justin Roberts on News Talk 1540 KXEL.
1: TV9 First Alert Pinpoint Doppler Radar does show precipitation stretching from the Atlantic and Omaha Council Bluffs area up to Ida Grove, Fort Dodge, Forest City. That's a pretty good line of rain, some of it heavy. And there are some cells that are out in front of that near Charles City and right along Highway 20 as well, near Iowa Falls and Eldora. And this band of precipitation starting to gain a bit in coverage and intensity as it moves very slowly to the northeast. Extreme heat warning for southeast corner of the state, Iowa City, Quad Cities. Extreme heat warning for the areas along Highway 30 around and north of Cedar Rapids. Also along and south of I-80 in central and southwest Iowa, that's a heat advisory. No such watches, warnings, or advisories for Waterloo, Cedar Falls, but again, this means that it could be up to 103. Some places in far southeast Iowa may feel like 110. So be careful as you're out and about today. Fair skies and 70 in Decorah. That's the air temperature, not what it feels like. The thermometer says 77 with a fair sky in Boone. Some clouds in 81 in Des Moines. Mostly cloudy, 81 in Iowa City. 74 and mostly cloudy in Independence. Monticello, mostly cloudy, 79. Vinton, 77 with a mostly cloudy sky. Fair and 72 in Charles City. Partly cloudy, 73 in Clarion. Fair and 78 now in Ames. Marshalltown Fair and 80, mostly cloudy and 71 in Mason City. 75 Fair and Olwine Thunderstorm in Webster City with 75. It's Fair and 79 in Newton. Eastern Iowa Airport, northeast wind at 5. Feels like 83. Fair skies, thermometer says 80 in Cedar Rapids. Waterloo Regional Airport, east wind at 10. Feels like 79. Just a few clouds in the Cedar Valley sky. 77 in Waterloo, Cedar Falls from News Talk 1540. 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
22: At too low sight, the fact U.S. government continues to pit the Afghan people against 9/11 families is appalling. All are victims, he said. The hypocrisy of the U.S. war on terror. Well, blaming us. Defending America should never have meant responding to tribalistic grievance with tribalistic grievance. It should be meant by embracing the ideals that transcend it. I mourn the 3,000 lives, the 6,000 injuries. Tomorrow, I'll mourn the 1 million lives of injuries and infrastructure devastation in three countries. COVID-19 has taken over 3,000 American lives, more than 9/11. This guy is dangerous. Tallarico is dangerous. Troy Jackson is dangerous. This DSA movement is dangerous.
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0: You know, we see what's happening across the globe right now. Tensions in the Middle East, international conflicts. 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
1: And good morning to you once again. It's hour number two of the program on the air live across the state of Iowa. 50,000 watts strong on this Thursday morning. KXEL News Time, 12 minutes past 9. Thanks so much for being along. Hope you make it a habit. Bottom of the hour means the opening markets from the Iowa Agribusiness Radio Network. A Bloomberg Money Minute, our daily recitation of the Pledge of Allegiance as well. Also this hour, KXEL's Tim Harwood connects with Jessica Rucker of Main Street Waterloo. The annual Downtown Food Truck Festival comes up on Saturday. You'll hear about it in 30 minutes, 10 o'clock hour. Dustin Hoffman of the Iowa Agribusiness Radio Network checks in with an update from the Farm Progress Show going on in Boone. This is day 3 of 3. You'll hear more about it 1 hour from now. All that and more as we are live and local until 11, at which time it's the Glenn Beck radio program. It is a privilege to welcome to the Newsline retired Sheriff Richard Mack. Sheriff Mack is co-author of a new book entitled The Democrat Murder of America. You find it and can purchase it online at murderofamerica.com. And the full name of the book is The Democrat Murder of America, Demagoguery in the First Degree. Sheriff Mack, thanks so much for taking the time. Good morning to you, sir.
10: Well, good morning, Jeff. Thanks so much for having me.
1: Thank you for pinning the badge on your shirt for so many years. For those who are not familiar, give us a sense of your background, please, sir.
10: Well, I spent 20 years in law enforcement. My dad was an FBI agent, and I thought I'd try to follow in his footsteps, but I did apply for the FBI back in late 70s and early 80s. It never worked out, and so I hired on with the police department at Provo, Utah, Provo PD. I did everything in law enforcement imaginable, anywhere from murder investigations all the way down to bicycle theft and shopliftings. And I was a patrol officer for 5 years, and then did a year stint as, and this is one, like one of the most horrible times of my life, I was an undercover narcotics agent. I never did drugs in my life, and the only time, this is kind of unique, the only time I ever smoked marijuana was when I was a police officer, when I was undercover. I learned a lot at that, but I've never shot anybody. I have never beaten anybody up. I stopped fights, but I just used my old football moves to do that, tackled them, but I didn't beat people into jail. I talked people into jail, and I was very respectful of everybody I dealt with. And then I moved home to Arizona and ran for Graham County Sheriff in 1988. I was elected miraculously and reelected in 1992. Then in 1994, I became the first sheriff in American history to launch a major lawsuit against the federal government. I actually sued the Clinton administration and lived to tell about it, by the way. And it was on the Brady Bill, and the Brady Bill was a gun control scheme that required the sheriffs of the United States, all sheriffs across the country, to enforce this unconstitutional law for the federal government. And if we didn't do it, they said, we were faced with arrest and a $10,000 fine or both, 1 year in prison sentence, if we just told the federal government, stay out of my county and stay out of my way and stay out of my life. And that's exactly what most sheriffs should be doing in this country when the government is doing overreach. And this was like the epitome of overreach by the federal government. And we took it to the Supreme Court. Six other sheriffs joined me in the lawsuit. So there were seven of us. Two of us actually were the named plaintiffs.

0: an effective solution. CSPOA.org.
1: CSPOA is the Constitutional Sheriffs and Peace Officers Association. Sheriff Mack, our guest, is founder and president of that group. And through that description, folks, you understand why I said it would be a privilege to have this conversation. Thank you for standing up for all of our constitutional rights, especially, as you note, you live to tell, and that was not the case for everyone during that administration, sad to say. All right, so you have teamed up with someone who is well-known to folks. We've talked with Dan Perkins on the radio before as well. For this new book, which is called The Democrat Murder of America. What led to the book, and what will we find there?
0: Well, what you will find there is the most amazing historical evidence since the Democrat Party was formed, that they've never been pro-civil rights. They've never been pro-freedom. They've always been pro-slavery, pro-death, when you look at their record with abortion. And now, and this has actually been going on some time. Recently, Massachusetts voted to have abortions up until the time of birth. And a bunch of ladies were cheering as they cheered that they get to murder babies right at birth. And that's already been there. The Democrats have had that for some time. It's called partial birth abortion. So literally, while the baby is being born, usually breech, they've legalized murdering the baby at that point. And so I do honestly believe that anyone that is so low and debased and cruel and ruthless and without human feeling thinks it's okay to kill a baby while it's being born. Well, that's probably the worst thing the Democrats have ever done, and there's a lot of them. But right now, the book exposes the murders they've done, and especially the murder of our Constitution and civil rights, which they say they support, but they don't. And the other thing that you'll see is a backdrop of an analogy that we point out in the introduction of the book, that if you put black ants and red ants in the same jar, they will get along fine. Put 100 of each color in there. And this has nothing to do with the racial tensions in America right now. It's just, this is a fact. Mm-hmm. If you put red ants and black ants together in a jar, they'll get along just fine. Until someone shakes the jar. And then the ants will kill each other, completely annihilate each other. And we believe that that's the analogy that fits the political structure of our country today. It's based on violence and hate and demagoguery and blame and dishonesty, corruption, and it just keeps going and going. It never gets better. And and spending us into oblivion and into bankruptcy. And yes, both parties do that. But no one does it better than the Democrats. Well, and right now, we can do anything, including fraud and spending the taxpayers' money and committing all these crimes in bringing in 30 million illegal aliens, including cartels and terrorists, and all that's fine, and it's all Trump's fault. And so we expose all of that, and also tell the truth about what really happened to John F. Kennedy, the truth about what really happened to Marilyn Monroe, the truth of what happened to Martin Luther King, and who his family actually said killed Martin Luther King. Hmm. And then we take a brief view of socialism and communism, and then the threat of Nikita Khrushchev, who was this is his title, he was head dictator of the Communist Party and the Soviet Union back in the early 60s, and I remember him. He was scary. He was fat. He was mean. He was ugly, and he yelled. And I had nightmares about the guy. Hmm. And he warned us. You Americans are so gullible, he said. You won't accept communism outright, but we will feed you small pieces of socialism until you finally wake up one day and realize you're already a communist country. And then he warned us one more time. He said this,

0: we will never have to invade the United States. You will be destroyed from within. We will bury you. And now that threat is being fulfilled by the Democrat Party. And ultimately, we beg everyone, and we show an example of a state senator in California, how she came together with Republicans, and she was a staunch leftist, liberal, progressive. But she saw what was going on, and she had it with the Democrat Party. She had it with what they were doing. And they finally came together with Republicans and Democrats to do something to protect children from pedophiles in California, because this one lady stood up. We beg everyone to read the book. It will help everyone, Democrats, Republicans, everyone. And then let's meet in the middle and start solving the problems that are facing our country today.
1: Murder of
0: in a peaceful manner.
1: I'm sorry, I wanted to make sure people remembered how to get the book. MurderOfAmerica.com. MurderOfAmerica.com. The title of the book is The Democrat Murder of America, Demagoguery in the First Degree. Sheriff Richard Mack and Dan Perkins, the author, Sheriff Mack, joins us on KXEL. And it is a sad commentary about how bad things are, Sheriff, when it was almost an afterthought. You're going through the list of all the atrocities, and, oh, yeah, we're $40 trillion in debt. It is going to take a profit at the federal government level, a profit of $1 trillion a year for three generations now because of interest, just to break even. So it's not a matter that it's somebody's children, grandchildren, great-grandchildren are going to still be paying this debt off. And that's almost the afterthought because, and I've mentioned this on the air before too, you're talking about the abortion issue.
0: Yeah.
1: How ghoulish was it, the scene in the Massachusetts governor's office last month, when the governor is signing the law that allows infanticide? That's really what it is. They can call it,
0: totally
1: whatever they want, but
0: no,
1: allows abortion at the point of birth. And not only that, but there were dozens of women smiling and clapping as the bill was being signed. I understand somebody might have a political view in favor of that. I can't understand it, but I recognize it, I guess. But to be smiling and cheering and like it's the greatest day in the world, like they served ice cream at school lunch, I mean, that just shows you how different some people think. And I'm not sure, until they read the pages of The Democrat Murder of America, I'm not sure that people listening to the conversation necessarily realize just how twisted the other side is.
0: And that's exactly the point of the book, because it is. And I believe that there are good people in the Democrat Party, but they've got to realize and wake up, just as Nikita Khrushchev warned us. It's time to wake up, everybody. That's why in the book we actually put that the only real accomplishment of the Democrat Party is that they've reached a new level of degeneracy, and that's what this is. That's what we saw that day with those 25-30 women cheering as they were. Cheering infanticide, and for anyone to think that anyone could cheer while a baby is 9 months, totally normal, ready to be born, and they actually start the birth, and then they kill it. That's murder. You can question when life really starts inside the womb. Everybody could talk about that till the cows come home, but. I'm against all abortion, but this has really, at this point, nothing to do with your belief in abortion. It's belief in life and liberty and the pursuit of happiness and the tenets that we're supposed to be protecting in this country, and that they cheer. Like you said, I can't see of any, but this is a new level of degeneracy, folks, and it's time for us to come together and doing the three things that we promised to do when we started our country, and that is protecting life, liberty, and the pursuit of happiness. If we can't even do that, then we're in trouble. And that's why we wrote the book, because we wanted to wake people up, especially this year, that we're going to the polls to vote for communists and socialists and Muslim extremists who are now not just infiltrating our country, but infiltrating the halls of Congress. And folks, we've got to wake up. and it's time to come together in a peaceful and effective way to solve the problems facing our country. And the two that we've mentioned right now on your show is the $40 trillion debt.
1: Mm-hmm.
0: We are twice as much in debt as all the money we have in this country. And our taxes just go to pay the interest, as you alluded to.
1: Yes.
0: That's all our taxes go to, folks. It doesn't go to any programs. Doesn't go to anything else. Our taxes all pay just the national debt interest. And then, of course, the abortion thing. Folks, we can make a comeback. Get the book and study it with your family. Yes, your children should sixth grade and above can understand this book, and especially if you're studying it with your parents. This is vital. This is the reason we wrote the book, to save our country and to wake people up. And this has to start with you, you and your family, and we take back America one person at a time, county by county and state by state.
1: Sheriff Richard Mack is our guest. He and Dan Perkins, the authors of the new book, The Democrat Murder of America. And you get the book online, murderofamerica.com. There's an e-book. There's a hard or a paper copy. You can hold it in your hands. That's how I like to read a book. And then there's also the audio book. So however you want to get your material, you can get it. It's at murderofamerica.com. And also, Sheriff Mack is the founder and president of CSPOA, the Constitutional Sheriffs and Peace Officers Association. Anyone can join to support the cause, and you do that at CSPOA.org. But to your point, lastly, Sheriff, in terms of, you know, they're all in it together. As you and I have been talking, here's news from Washington. The House... And they use the phrase in the story, House GOP leaders. I think leaders is a questionable term, but in any case, House GOP leaders are canceling the last 2 weeks of September. So they've been back since Monday. So this is day four. Then they're going away today for the whole next week through Labor Day week. They'll be back on the 14th, and then they're leaving again on the 17th after another busy four-day week. And they're not coming back until after the midterm election. So
0: that's right.
1: When you've got, and they were supposed to be in only for 3 weeks anyway, but they've knocked two of those weeks off, it's no wonder that the people you and I are speaking to, the good folks listening to this, are frustrated because what in the blazes? There's nothing else to do, so you're just going to go home early to campaign on what? The promises you didn't keep? I mean, that's frustrating, quite honestly.
0: It is. It is, and it's indicative of the selfishness of Congress. But on the other hand, I think we're safer when they do go home and leave us alone.
1: I used to say that when somebody would adjourn, state or federal, and say, well, at least we're safe. But, where's a budget? Where's a farm bill? Where's protection for, anyway.
0: Well, yeah, how well have they taken care of veterans? They take care of illegal aliens 1,000 times better than they take care of veterans who are actually injured and handicapped because of their service to our country. And that's typical Democrat moves. And folks, Will they balance the budget? No. Will they even address the national debt? No. They will just move on. They will spend more. And I guarantee you, 1 year from now, it'll be $41.5 trillion in debt. They don't realize what they've done to us on that. And they don't realize that America is on her deathbed. And folks, that's why you and I have to get involved in this process. That is the reason we wrote the book for you.
1: The only thing I challenge you on, Sheriff, is it's not going to take a full year to get to the 41 billion or trillion point. I'm afraid that it's going to be sooner even, which just makes your point even stronger. Once again, murderofamerica.com. That's where you get the book, The Democrat Murder of America, CSPOA.org for the Constitutional Sheriffs and Peace Officers Association. If you just go to the web and search for Sheriff Richard Mack, you'll find all of this good information. Sheriff, privilege. Let's do this again sometime.
0: Thank you so much, Jeff. I'd be proud to.
1: Take good care, sir. And Sheriff Richard Mack was kind enough to join us for this extended conversation live on the Newsline on News Talk 1540, KXEL, where Iowa comes to talk. KXEL News Time 9:32. I have opening markets for you in...
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4: 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And we've always told the kids not to worry about the price.
3: Murrell says even with changing tastes in the marketplace, Five Guys strives to maintain the company as a family business. 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
6: This is the opening market report for Thursday on the Iowa Agribusiness Radio Network. I'm Mark Magnuson. Joined today by Eric Rolfe of Comstock for the opening market discussion. Eric, what's happening with the trade in the grains?
7: Sharply lower here this morning. We started out that way last night, continuing to see that trend here this morning, mainly driven by fund length, probably needing to take some profit. We've just seen this rocket ship kind of fizzle out over the last 48 hours, call it, and finally starting to see some profit taking, which is healthy for the market. How deep they're going to take this will be the big question as we move forward here. Every little dip along the way here has been bought. Not sure if this is going to be any different. Right now, we're looking at a bigger correction over the last two sessions than what we've seen throughout this entire rally. So obviously something shifted, and that probably being that overexposed fund position where we anticipate they were record long all grains as a lump sum, but they were definitely, our private estimates had them record long corn at 412,000 contracts, which exceeded the previous record of 409,000 contracts, that as of Tuesday's close.
6: That was Eric Rolfe with Comstock. We will have a check of the numbers next. No one knows your fields better than you, but it's hard to be everywhere at once. 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Using aerial imagery and expert analysis, Sky Scout can help identify crop stress, stand concerns, nutrient issues, and other potential challenges before they become bigger problems. The result? More informed decisions and greater confidence in every pass across the field. Because the earlier you know, the more options you have. 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December corn down 15 and 3 quarters at 527 and 3 quarters. March corn is down 15 and a half at 542 and 3 quarters. November soybeans down 19 cents at 1291 and a quarter. January soybeans down 18 and 3 quarters at 1306 and a quarter. October soybean meal down $3.90 at $3.39. October soybean oil down $1.49 at $69.15. Chicago wheat down 40 cents at $7.34. Minneapolis wheat is up 4 cents at $7.59. Make that $8 even. Kansas City hard red wheat is down 11 and 3 quarters at $8.03. December oats down 8 and a half at $3.65 and 3 quarters. On the Merck, October live cattle up 328 at 213.45. September feeder cattle up 540 at 324.38. October lean hogs up 15 cents at 83.93. October pork cutout unchanged at 107.28. Class 3 milk down 2 cents at 16.31. This has been a check of the opening markets on the Iowa Agribusiness Radio Network.
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10: This is a Bloomberg Money Minute. Shares of Tyson Foods plunging this morning as the U.S.'s largest meat packer, again, cutting its outlook for the fiscal year. It's the latest signal that the beef industry's pains amid a shrinking U.S. cattle herd are far from over. A deal news this morning, NVIDIA agreeing to acquire the artificial intelligence startup Hugging Face. This transaction is valued at $13 billion. Broadcom delivered a fourth quarter forecast that missed expectations. It's a sign it's getting a slower payoff from the AI boom that some anticipated. Campbell's share slumping after the soup and snack maker said sales shrank for a fourth straight quarter. They're cutting their dividend and also unveiled a cost savings plan. And Jeff Bezos' Blue Origin is developing its planned satellite network with the help of employees from another Bezos project, Amazon. Blue Origin has poached at least 47 veterans of the Amazon LEO satellite venture. I'm John Tucker, Bloomberg Radio.
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13: The TV9 First Alert forecast, hot and humid, slight chance of storms, upper 80s to lower 90s. Tonight, a slight chance of storms will drop to low 70s. More of the same Friday, hot and humid, scattered storm chance with the highs in lower 90s down to the lower 70s. Saturday and Sunday, slight chance of storms, upper 80s Saturday, mid to upper 80s Sunday. From the TV9 Weather Lab, I'm Justin Roberts on News Talk 1540 KXEL.
1: Updated look at TV9 First Alert Pinpoint Doppler Radar. There's a pretty good line that's running from Rochester and Albert Lea, Minnesota to Forest City just east of Algona, then to Fort Dodge over to Storm Lake, Ida Grove, down to west of Denison over to Carroll. All of that is expanding a little bit in coverage and intensity, and it's moving very slowly to the northeast. There is a little system as well that is right on the four corners of Franklin, Butler, Grundy, and Hardin counties. That is similarly moving to the northeast. It's not as heavy as the rain that I just mentioned in the formal line of storms, but it's still out there. It'll maybe cut the temperature a little bit as it falls, a little rain-cooled air, and we could use that because of the heat. There is an extreme heat warning. Now, once again, nothing to mess around with. Extreme heat warning until 7 o'clock tomorrow night because it's going to feel like 100 to 110 in southeast Iowa. That's including the Iowa City area and the Quad Cities. Iowa, Johnson, Cedar, Muscatine, Scott, Keokuk, Washington, Loisa, Jefferson, and Henry counties in Iowa. What else? Oh, Lee County, Van Buren, Des Moines County as well. So that's southeast Iowa, and that is the extreme heat warning. Not much better when we tell you there's a heat advisory for east central Iowa and parts of south central and southwest Iowa. That, again, goes until 7 o'clock tomorrow night. Now, this does not include Waterloo, Cedar Falls, but the heat advisory does include Cedar Rapids, Dubuque, and Des Moines, areas along and south of Interstate 80. And again, that's where it's going to feel like 100, maybe 105. And just because you don't have the advisory or the warning, well, guess what? It's still going to be blasted hot. Just take care. Nothing to be scared about. Just take care of yourself. Fair skies, thermometer says 72 in Decorah, fair and 77 in Boone. Des Moines, mostly cloudy 81. Mostly cloudy 81 as well in Iowa City. Independence this hour, partly cloudy 76. Mostly cloudy in Monticello with 79. Partly cloudy 77 in Vinton. Charles City says fair in 75. Mostly cloudy 72 in Clarion. 78 and fair in Ames. 80 and fair in Marshalltown. 75 and fair in Olwine. Mason City, mostly cloudy 71. 73 and fair now in Webster City. They had rain. That's moved past. Newton has a fair sky and 81 degrees. Eastern Iowa Airport, northeast wind at 5, feels like 83. Thermometer says 80 with a fair sky in the city of five seasons. Waterloo Regional Airport, east wind at 10, feels like 79. Just a few clouds in the Cedar Valley sky. Temperature now is 78. That is as warm as it's been all day. We do expect to top 90 later on. The overnight low was 73, 78 on the thermometer now in Waterloo, Cedar Falls. 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
15: Goods producing jobs up over 100,000 this year already. Manufacturing wages, construction wages are running at 5, 6, 7%. I'm looking at some numbers. Real disposable income, okay, that's your income, right, what you keep after taxes and inflation. Real disposable income is now growing at about 4%, just short of 4% at an annual rate. That's a very important economic indicator. So you've got disposable income, you've got a stock market that's roaring, you've got manufacturing jobs, construction jobs, and yes, that's data center jobs. They're like factory jobs of yesterday. Same idea. Blue state governors may be opposed to them, but that's just nonsense. These data centers are creating enormous jobs. Working folks, carpenters, welders, electricians, builders, carpenters, you name it. And that creates revenues, which some of these states have used to cut their property taxes. Virginia, outside of Washington, D.C., Loudoun County is a great example of that. Anyway, I'm just saying the economy is really moving up sharply. Profits sharp, stock markets strong. Jobs and wages strong. After-tax income strong. These are all things you can expect the president to talk about at the midterm convention in Dallas. I think it's end of the first week of September, something like that.
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18: News Talk 1540 KXCL, where Iowa comes to talk. Waterloo's 6th annual Food Truck Festival is coming up on Saturday. September the 5th is approaching quickly, although Labor Day weekend this year a little later than it might be in other years. That has provided a little bit of extra time for Jessica Rucker and the crew at Main Street Waterloo to get ready. Does it feel like you have any extra time, Jessica?
19: You know, you'd think I would feel like we have some extra time, but there has been so much going on all summer long that it doesn't feel like we gained anything by Labor Day being a little bit later.
18: Well, what have you been looking forward to when it comes to the Food Truck Festival? It is a lot of work to put it together, but also there's some payoff for Main Street Waterloo and for having a lot of people downtown.
19: We're really excited about this year. We have a lot of new food vendors. The people that participate every year have been spreading the word for us, and we have so much interest in wanting to be a part of this. So we have probably more new food vendors than we've ever had before. I think we're at 25 vendors this year, so a lot of our old favorites. And then we did have some spots open up with some people retiring to bring in a bunch of those new ones. So we've been on a wait list since March for food vendors because they've been so excited to be a part of it. So really excited to bring those into downtown. And then it's just a really fun day that thousands of people come into downtown. And while they're doing a lot of their eating at the Food Truck Festival, they're still taking time to explore downtown and see all of the different things that we have. They're, you know, maybe going and doing a little shopping or visiting a watering hole.
18: We're talking with Jessica Rucker, Executive Director of Main Street Waterloo. The annual Food Truck Festival is Saturday from 11 until 6. It's at River Loop Expo Plaza. And just kind of walk us through how the layout works, how it's changed over the last few years, because this is a bigger event than it was when it started.
19: Yeah, when we started this in, I think, 2021, we expected it to be kind of a Friday Lou with a whole lot of food trucks, and it has grown to be so much larger than that. We take over both plazas as part of the Expo Plaza, and we close Jefferson Street between Park Avenue and 3rd and squeeze as many food trucks as we can into that area. You know, we've played with the layout a little bit, what works best for the vendors, the attendees, and everything that we want to bring in for the event. So this year, there will be an entrance off of Park Avenue at Jefferson. You'll enter through the corner gate that's built in at the plaza versus through the street. And then we're going back to having the main gate over at the public market building off of that parking lot right there.
18: So there's a ring, I guess I would say, of food trucks that are kind of around the perimeter of that space. And, boy, it's amazing to see that just the lines that form. And that's a good thing because there's a lot of great food to be enjoyed. Could you talk about just keeping everybody organized and keeping hungry people especially organized when they're trying to get to the front of that line?
19: The vendors have done a great job learning and working with us to better organize and make it flow smoothly. One of the things that we do is every food vendor has a $5 sample. So they're taking one of their signature dishes, creating a smaller serving of it, and it's for sale for $5. That would be the item that all attendees get to vote on for the People's Choice Award, but they do have their full menu. But since most people are trying to try all 25 food vendors, it goes pretty quick because they have those, you know, they have some things prepped and they're able to put those $5 samples together pretty quickly versus saying, hey, I want a rack of ribs, some mac and cheese and some cornbread that they have to finish cooking and then prepare and put in a box. So those keep the lines moving pretty quickly.
18: I don't know how you'd prove this, but it seems like you ought to get some sort of award as a participant if you can actually get to all 25 food trucks.
19: I think that we should have an award for that. I admire our judges. They've been secret judges most years, but we have about 4 judges that go around and they have to try all of the food in order to award that Yummo Award, that best of the best food truck. And I don't know how they do it. I barely get one sample in and I'm full with how much is going on all day and they're eating all of it. So I like that idea. Maybe for 2027, we should launch a Did You Eat It All Award.
18: Well, and again, there is a People's Choice Award, so you don't have to be one of these judges to contribute to this whole awards process. Are there some local favorites? Are there some you know, defending champions that are going to be back that might have an inside track?
19: You know, what's been amazing is while we have some local favorites and several have won multiple years, it's been a good variety. It changes every year. There hasn't been this will be the sixth year that X food truck is winning again. I think it's what dish they decide to put out that year is really making an impact on the votes. And then we've changed up how the voting works so we get more votes every year. So for this year, we're excited to be working with the Blackhawk County elections again. So when you arrive at the event, you'll be handed a little business card. Go try all the food. You take that business card, you turn it in at the voting table, and they'll give you a ballot to fill out to vote for the People's Choice Awards. It's a way for us to better do the voting as well as helping the community get used to voting with elections coming up too.
18: Talking with Jessica Rucker, Executive Director of Main Street Waterloo, and looking ahead to Saturday's Food Truck Festival downtown at Riverloop Expo Plaza. It's the sixth annual Food Truck Festival. This event began in 2021 and has been growing up to 25 food trucks this year. You mentioned earlier that there are some food truck vendors that have retired, some new ones that have come in, and I know that the interest for this in past years has really extended fairly far. Where were you getting some applications from that might surprise people?
19: Every year we get applications from Canada, and then we make sure that they really want to come to Waterloo, Iowa. There's been a couple that have really actually thought about it and have come close to coming, but we get some from Minnesota and Wisconsin, Kansas area. A lot of them are from Iowa, and then maybe like right around the Quad Cities area.
18: You know, you mentioned Canada because of Waterloo, Ontario, which has confused people in the past, I know. By the way, if there's a poutine food truck that wants to come down from Canada, you make sure that they get here, okay?
19: You'll make sure they win the People's Choice.
18: I will do everything I can to try to help out, yes. Anything that's just totally off the radar compared to past years that you're really excited about because it's new and different?
19: There are so many, and we deal with so many food vendors throughout the year. I think I'm excited to try them all. We have a new noodles one coming. We have a couple new barbecue ones. We're really excited to welcome TNT Barbecue back this year. They took a little bit of a break. Ty has been on some of the Netflix barbecue throwdown shows, so we're excited to welcome him back and have his amazing barbecue. We love having Cedar Valley Fish Market. They always go well out and try to create a new menu item for this competition. Dominique's is a local favorite that we were really glad that she started joining us because she had been having other events. And then I love ice cream, so I'm excited for Outside Scoop to come back and join us and have some ice cream for dessert on a hot day.
18: So $5 for admission. Kids 12 and under are free. Any upside to doing that in advance as opposed to just handing over $5 when you get to the gate?
19: I guess the upside would be you can avoid that line. If people are paying at the gate, obviously there's going to be that line. It's going to slow them down exchanging the money or running their card. If you buy your ticket online as a receipt, you get your QR code that all we have to do is scan and welcome you to the event. So we'll have a separate line for anyone who has prepaid, and it's going to save you that time at the line getting in so you can get in and get started and enjoy some food.
18: Is there a lull between the people who are arriving early and as we get closer to that dinner hour? Is there a window there that's particularly valuable to keep in mind where you might be able to really make it through those lines quickly and get to more of those vendors?
19: A lot of people definitely come right at the beginning. They want to come and they want to eat. It does slow down as the day goes on, but we have had problems with food vendors running out of food from time to time, so you might miss out on one of those amazing dishes if you wait too late, but the lines are shorter later in the day. Ever since we started showing the college football games, there hasn't really been a lull. The first year we had live music, and we saw that lull as people came, went, watched football, and then came back after, in between games or something. As soon as we added football back in, people stay all day long.
18: And the Hawkeyes kick off around 3:15 on Saturday. So it's right in the middle of this 11 a.m. to 6 p.m. window. So I'm sure you'll have a lot of people watching that game and the others on Saturday. And just one last thing. You know, we mentioned that the kids 12 and under are free to get in. And you're doing something new for families, starting with this sort of a soft rollout of this new opportunity for families on Saturday.
19: We are really excited to be kicking off our family comfort station this weekend. We'll be looking for feedback on what's missing and what people like about it. But we are converting our trailer that people most typically know us for selling beer bucks out of. We're converting it into a comfortable area where a parent could go in and feed their child, or it's a place where you can change the diaper without have to doing it on the ground or on a picnic table. It's an opportunity for you to be able to not have to go hide in a car to take care of some things and have a comfortable place. Like maybe somebody's acting up and you just need to quiet down a little bit. So we are really excited. We've had some great sponsorships with Ashley Furniture. And then it's just kind of been a pet project of mine that I'm really excited to finally be getting off the ground.
18: Main Street Waterloo's 6th Annual Food Truck Festival returns on Saturday. It's in downtown Waterloo at Riverloop Expo Plaza with 25 food truck vendors. It's from 11 to 6, $5 for admission. Kids 12 and under are free. Jessica Rucker is Executive Director of Main Street Waterloo. Thanks for being back with us and sharing the details about this continually expanding event on Labor Day weekend.
19: Thank you so much for having me.
18: This is the station where Iowa comes to talk. News to...
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21: This is a Bloomberg Money Minute. Americans are still shopping, they're just getting pickier. That may be the biggest takeaway from the latest earnings report from America's biggest retailers. Walmart posted its weakest sales growth in more than 6 years. Target and Home Depot also posted gains, but all three see shoppers still willing to open their wallets at the right price.
22: The underlying health of the consumer remains strong and remains intact.
21: Poonam Goyal covers retail for Bloomberg Intelligence. She says customer traffic is still on the rise at both Walmart and Target, and e-commerce is up by double digits at Walmart as well.
22: Now, does the consumer care about value? Absolutely. Both retailers are slashing prices. They're providing more value, and we think that will continue to draw customers to their brands over others.
21: And heading into the fall, economists think that search for value will continue. They say spending is likely to slow in the months ahead as the boost from this year's tax refunds continues to fade. Nathan Hager, Bloomberg Radio.
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10: This is a Bloomberg Money Minute. The latest snapshot of planned U.S. job cuts adds to evidence that companies remain reluctant to fire anybody. Layoff announcements fell in the first 8 months of 2026 to the lowest level in 4 years. This according to the outplacement firm Challenger Gray & Christmas. Now, investors waiting for tomorrow. That's when we get the monthly payroll report from the Labor Department. The biggest part of the U.S. economy, that's the services sector. It expanded in August by the most in 6 months, just getting those figures this morning. It's seeing strong demand and a pickup in business activity. The Institute for Supply Management Services Index rose to 55.4. Anything above 50 is considered expansion. Petco shares are howling, ticker symbol WOOF. The pet supply company's earnings forecast for the third quarter beating estimates. And the global sports business poised to generate more than $3 trillion in revenue this year. That's up almost 7% versus last year. I'm John Tucker, Bloomberg Radio.
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25: Will they ultimately agree to disagree?
0: I'm Dave Anthony, Fox News. Lindsey Clancy's jury is deliberating a sixth day, despite telling the judge they remain deadlocked whether she's guilty of murder or manslaughter in the killing of her three children, or if they side with Clancy's insanity defense.
2: The argument among the jurors is either about criminal responsibility generally or the degree of criminality. Clancy's defense argues she's not criminally responsible because she couldn't control or stop her actions due to postpartum psychosis and over-medication. The prosecution argues that she deliberately planned the killings because she wanted to kill herself and she killed her children to spare them pain.
0: Fox's Nate Foy in Plymouth, Massachusetts. In court now in Chicago, there's a hearing in a different murder case. Jose Medina, an illegal immigrant, is accused of shooting and killing a college student.
3: Now, the parents of Sheridan Gorman have been appearing faithfully every time there's a development in court. They arrived here at the court's building just a short time ago. Sheridan Gorman is the 18-year-old who, she was a Loyola University student, who went out onto a pier in Lake Michigan to see the Northern Light. She was shot and killed in cold blood, police say, by Medina. Medina was in the U.S. illegally. He'd been picked up at the border, then released, picked up again in Chicago for shoplifting, released again.
0: That's Fox's Mike Tobin. As President Trump warns Iran, more attacks can come anytime. It launched more missiles and drones at Kuwait, where American bases are located. They were intercepted.
4: It's not just U.S. forces in the Middle East under fire, but utilities right here in the United States. An Iranian hacking group posting the following warning, quote, soon the United States will witness unexpected and critical events in the energy, water, and telecommunications industries. Last month, the U.S. Cybersecurity and Infrastructure Agency, CISA, warned Iranian hackers have targeted over 100 water systems across seven states.
0: Fox's Lucas Tomlinson. Vice President Vance could be asked about all that at a White House briefing in 2 hours. He could also face questions about Strait of Hormuz shipping and oil and gas prices that are rising again this morning. 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
0: We mentioned oil and gas prices rising again. The Trump administration keeps tapping into Venezuela as Chevron and other companies increase investments after the new U.S. deal getting control of 65 billion barrels of Venezuelan oil. Energy Secretary Chris Wright is in Caracas.
25: If we can replace the conflict of the past with commerce of today and of the future, we can build a better world.
0: It was 8 months ago today. A U.S. military operation in Venezuela captured leader Nicolas Maduro and his wife, who are now jailed in New York City and fighting prosecution on drug and narco-terror charges.
26: Former Venezuelan President Nicolas Maduro is asserting sovereign immunity in a drug trafficking indictment against himself and his wife. Lawyers for the Maduros filing papers in a New York court arguing that the judge was required by law to reject the indictment because it can't be brought against a foreign leader and that they have immunity as the leader and first lady of a foreign country. The ousted leader has pled not guilty and is scheduled to go on trial next June if efforts to get the case dismissed are unsuccessful. Lillian Wu, Fox News.
0: A longtime advocate for women's rights is being mourned.
27: Journalist, feminist, and activist Gloria Steinem's death was announced on social media by her foundation, which said she died on Wednesday at her home in New York City, quote, surrounded by some of the many who loved her. Steinem, who became the face of the fight for women's rights, got her start as a journalist in the 1960s, famously going undercover as a waitress at the New York Playboy Club, then writing an expose on the low pay and working conditions. She co-founded Ms. Magazine and spent decades advocating for women's rights in the workplace, as well as the right to abortion through political organizing. She was honored for her civil rights work with a Presidential Medal of Freedom in 2013. Gloria Steinem was 92. In New York City, Tanya J. Powers, Fox News.
0: On Wall Street, some big gains. The Dow's up 456 points. The Nasdaq's up 252. I'm Dave Anthony, and this is Fox News.
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5: From the KCRG TV9 newsroom, I'm Beth Malicki. At least 15 people went to the hospital yesterday after a potential chemical exposure at a correctional facility in Newton. The Iowa Department of Corrections says it activated emergency protocol yesterday morning and is currently investigating what happened at the prison. It's not clear what chemical people were exposed to, but initial calls reporting the problem mentioned staff feeling lightheaded and vomiting. People were taken to hospitals in Grinnell, Des Moines, and Newton for treatment. An investigation from the Iowa Auditor's Office found more than $120,000 in improper and unsupported disbursements from former Guttenberg Chamber of Commerce Director Brandy Tompkins. Tompkins was employed with the city from 2020 to 2024 and handled payroll, finance reports, and purchasing for the chamber. A month after she left the position, city officials filed a report with Guttenberg Police regarding envelopes of money that Tompkins had made. That, along with other questionable bank records, prompted the chamber to request a review from the state auditor. And his audit found more than $5,000 in improper disbursements and nearly $117,000 in unsupported disbursements. The Tama County Sheriff's Office says a 19-year-old was found in possession of child pornography. Court records show Ronald Langbecker Jr. had images of girls who were between the ages of 4 and 10. The Sheriff's Office says a search warrant was executed in Toledo in July. Prosecutors have charged Langbecker with 10 counts of purchasing or possessing depictions of a minor in a sex act. Each charge carries a maximum 5 years in prison upon convictions. From the KCRG TV9 newsroom, I'm Beth Malicki. For breaking news alerts and headlines anytime, download the KCRG TV9 news app.
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6: The TV9 First Alert forecast: hot and humid, slight chance of storms, upper 80s to lower 90s. Tonight, a slight chance of storms will drop to low 70s. More of the same Friday: hot and humid, scattered storm chance with the highs in lower 90s down to the lower 70s. Saturday and Sunday, slight chance of storms, upper 80s Saturday, mid to upper 80s Sunday. From the TV9 Weather Lab, I'm Justin Roberts on News Talk 1540 KXEL.
1: TV9 First Alert Pinpoint Doppler Radar. On this Thursday morning, there is a line of storms stretching into Minnesota, the Rochester area, and then back into Iowa. Mason City, Forest City, Algona, Pocahontas, Storm Lake, Ida Grove, Denison. That's the line, and that's where the heaviest rain is right now. There's a little spur by Spencer as well. And just southwest of Jefferson, that's where the bright colors are on the radar. There is a broader area of precipitation stretching to Charles City, and there's a separate little batch of precipitation moving east-northeast, right over the top of Parkersburg, just north of Highway 20, and all of this precipitation slowly moving to the northeast. Extreme heat warning for the southeast corner of the state, heat advisory for Cedar Rapids and Dubuque, also heat advisory for south central and southwest Iowa. All of those areas can expect the feels like condition to be 100, 105, even 110 in southeast Iowa. And that advisory and warning area is in place until tomorrow night at 7 o'clock. Fair skies right now in Decorah with 73. It's fair and 75 in Boone. Des Moines is mostly cloudy and 83. Iowa City, fair, already 85 there in Johnson County. Independence, fair and 78. Fair and 81 in both Monticello and Vinton. Partly cloudy, 73 in Charles City. Fair and 77 in Ames. Clarion has a fair sky with 72. It's partly cloudy and 70 in Mason City. Marshalltown, fair and 81. 77 in fair in Olwine, 75 in fair in Webster City, and Newton reports a fair sky and 84 degrees. Eastern Iowa Airport, northeast wind at 6, feels like 89 with a fair sky. Thermometer says 84 in the city of Five Seasons. Waterloo Regional Airport, southeast wind at 7, it feels like 81. The air temperature is 78 now. Overnight low last night was 73. 78 is as warm as it's been all day, but we'll get past 90 later on. 78 the current temperature in Waterloo Cedar Falls from News Talk 1540 KXEL, where Iowa comes to talk. 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
8: A former editor for Vogue, the fashion magazine, says she got triggered because she was the only black person in the first-class cabin of a jetliner bound for Milan. Gabriella Johnson posted a screed on social media explaining that she found herself surrounded by five middle-aged white guys and she was the lone black woman. She surmised that because she is black, she would be subjected to substandard service because the flight attendant was a man. Miss Johnson wailed that she suffered microaggressions from the moment she sat down, so she demanded the airline downgrade her to a business class ticket. She said that she would gladly sacrifice physical comfort to protect her emotional and mental well-being. Ms. Johnson did not reveal the name of the airline. She also failed to disclose the nature of the microaggression that set her off. Maybe the flight attendant forgot to give her one of those hot hand towels. I'm Todd Starnes.
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1: And as KXEL Live and Local continues on this Thursday morning, time for today's RFD 1540 conversation. And for that, we draw upon the insight of Dustin Hoffman, supervising editor, lead farm broadcaster, Iowa Agribusiness Radio Network. You hear their reports nine times each weekday here on the Blowtorch. And Dustin joins us for this extended conversation Tuesdays and Thursdays. Big doings in Boone. We previewed it on Tuesday. You were there for day one. We're finishing up with day three, and lots of news came out of the early hours of the farm show, thanks to the USDA secretary being on site.
13: Yeah, that's right, Jeff. U.S. Ag Secretary Brooke Rollins making her second trip to Iowa in as many weeks. She had been in Nebraska the day before during their state fair and had a chance to talk more about some initiatives, first of all, that have to do with what's called the Ranchers First Initiative, which is going to be several actions that are going to aim to help rebuild the U.S. cattle herd and hopefully bring ranchers back to the center of the food supply. Now, she talked about a few of the initiatives, and you've been able to hear it on some of our programming. See it up on the website, iowaagnet.com. But it's hoping to reestablish some of the mid to smaller level processors because of the fact that, you know, some of the big four have shut down processing. Look at the Joslin plant in Illinois. Of course, other plants being shut down in other places has really been a problem for the herd. Also, it's going to involve more procurement of beef from the federal programs, such as Department of Justice for the Bureau of Prisons, also for Veterans Affairs for, you know, the VA hospitals and the VA homes. Also, looking at possibilities with the Education Department, much more. And so there's a bigger push from the government to get more demand for our beef. But the problem isn't just about that, though, is the demand is already high. It's getting that supply encouraged to come back up. And so that's where it's going to be interesting to see how this is actually going to help build the herd when all you're doing is increasing the demand that's already high.
1: It's interesting that they said, well, we'll buy more for the VA hospitals and prisons. Well, why weren't they buying that already? I'm a little confused as to why we needed to have a crisis in the beef industry for all of a sudden these folks to buy in. But to your point, that hasn't been the problem. The problem is, how do you get more domestic supply?
13: Yeah, and I'm not sure exactly how far back you got to go to decide where they've been getting the food from. You know, getting it sourced from American farmers is a good idea, help support it. But again, the supply and demand doesn't seem to add up in the ratio. But again, it comes back to, you know, just probably like anything else, you know, or in past administrations, no matter which party is there, it's, you know, go to the lowest bidder, you know, especially when the government's got to provide these meals and do that. So they're going to go to the lowest bidder. And so, unfortunately, sometimes you don't know what you're going to get. But, you know, it is a good move to help support the mid-level processors, the smaller processors, to get them encouraged to grow. But again, it's going to come down to is getting the herds, you know, built up enough that demand, the supply is going to meet the demand. And, you know, so that's something we're going to have to wait and see how this plays out. There's supposed to be more announcements coming from the Trump administration for U.S. ranchers coming up later this week. Other things she talked about, too, Jeff, were the rising age of the farmers that are out there and how hard it is for younger farmers either to start on their own or even to take over the family farm was another big topic. Also, she talked about the use of the data that comes to the USDA and trying to be more transparent so farmers know what that data is being used for.
1: And obviously, the secretary comes from a beef background, her family and her, as she was growing up, as I understand, but also she and her husband and their family running cattle. In Iowa, the beef industry is more than a $6 billion concern. We rank 12th in the nation for beef cows, 4th nationally for cattle on feed. Those are statistics that I think are important because some of us easily dismiss it and say, well, this isn't big beef country. We got corn and beans. We got plenty of beef, and that has a big impact, especially on the feed supply part of it. So this is an important issue that just shouldn't be dismissed.
13: Oh, exactly. I

0: the cattle they already have and put it right back into getting more heads to feed out and finish. Whereas the calf producers are making money. But the fact of the matter is, for how many years were they not making money? And they finally got a market that's turned around and is helping them make money. And even for the cattle producers that are buying more head after they sell some out, I mean, they're still making a decent profit. They haven't made it for years. And so you can't blame them in a way. You know, you look at capitalism, the goal is to make money in your business. So you can't blame them for wanting to make money. The problem is right now with that money being made, there is no incentive to rebuild the herd. And I'm still trying to look at all the details of this announcement that the secretary made. Because again, like I said, okay, you're talking about buying more U.S. produced beef for these entities and help create more demand. The demand isn't the problem. The demand at the grocery store is fine. The only thing hurting the demand right now is the price. And we're talking about the fact that, you know, the supply is not keeping up with the demand. And as long as it doesn't, they're going to be making money. So you've got to find a way. And that's why at first you see where the importation of this beef could help put a little pressure on. But you're talking of maybe, you know, the average family getting $10, $14 of savings over a year. I mean, how much is that really? I mean, $14, a dollar a month you're saving by having this beef imported. That's really not making that big of a dent. But you can also understand the other side of it, where the administration has got the consumers, the consumer side. We've said this before, 2% of the population produces the food, 100% of them eat. You have 98% of this country that does not get involved in the production of their food. And so all they see are the fact that, you know, again, this is an example I've used before, but a pound of 80-20 ground beef costs more than the federal minimum wage for an hour's of work. And so you can see where there's frustration with the consumer that, we want to have this. Ground beef's usually always that safety fallback, you know. There ain't a one of us listening that haven't had a pound of ground beef and some hamburger helper or a pound of ground beef mixed with a bunch of other things to stretch that and provide a good meal. Ground beef was always a fail-safe for people when they were, you know, in some economic trouble, that at least they had that to go back on. And you look at it that unless you're butchering your own cattle right now, it's costing a lot of money to just buy a pound of 80-20 ground beef. And so you can see where the administration's trying to go. You can see the USDA is trying to help in some of that because they've got to, the consumers are hurting right now. But now you look at economic policies that are causing this. You can go back to looking at what's driving these markets to go higher and higher right now. And there's many causes which we could sit and talk about all day, Jeff, and we just don't frankly have the time. But you look at where they're trying to do something for the consumers, but it can also be a deterrent for the farmers in a situation where are you trying to stomp down on these producers so they are forced to rebuild the herd because you're trying to collapse the market in the name of the consumer? It's a tough situation, and you can't blame the farmers and the ranchers for being mad because of the fact that they finally have got a market that is paying them off and they're getting decent money, and now the government's trying to stomp on it. And so it's a tough spot to be in, but again, you got to go back to all these cyclical things. Where does it all start? You got to look at the economy.
1: What were some of the other things? I mean, the secretary's appearance, again, has dominated the news, and there's much more we could talk about, as you noted, with that. And of course, there will be continued coverage on the network during the rest of this week and on the weekend. But what attracted you? You got to see some shiny new objects, I trust, as well. What was interesting as you look back in the pages of your notebook from your day at Farm Progress Show 2026?
0: Oh, there were so many things. The newer innovations of what we're doing with technology. Yes, AI is involved in some of it. And, you know, you have companies like, let's say, John Deere, for one. They're putting a new AI component into their digital operations center that they're running because these computers and these modules that you see in all these pieces of equipment that are attached to the combines and the rippers and the planters and everything else, they're compiling lots of data throughout the entire year. And let's say you have no idea where to start looking for some of that data because you've got to either fill out reports or make decisions about next year, or you're looking at the combine going, what was I doing this year in this field with the planter? They've now got a thing where you can just go and access it like an assistant, and it goes through and analyzes your question and then goes and finds the corresponding data and puts it in a way for you to easily understand what it is you're looking at and what you need it for. And that can be for a whole host of options, whether that's filling out reports for the USDA, whether that is looking at what worked in your field, or hey, we're in a low spot right here, either we got to look at some tiling or could we decrease plant populations because this spot doesn't produce anyway, so why waste the input money on putting heavy seed populations? We can just put a little bit through here, and that way the planter can

0: at that for the next year. There are so many things now. They're interconnecting these combines to these tractors, to these planters, to the tillage machines, and everything else. And so that's been pretty impressive here. And you include that with your spraying too, your See and Spray technology, or your other AI, your other technologies for spraying, whether you See and Spray or their other modules. There are so many things that is bringing every operation that you do in that field into one place, and now they're giving you an assistant to help you decipher that easily and help you comb through and get you the information you need for the question or that you have at that particular time.
1: So much going on in Boone. This is day three of the three-day Farm Progress Show. And as I suggested, I trust there will be additional coverage on Weekend Ag Matters.
0: Oh, most definitely. And I'll be talking with Jeff Cooper. He is the president and CEO of the Renewable Fuels Association. We got good news out of California concerning E15 year-round. That state's going to be doing that. Plus, we talked about the small refinery exemptions that were announced earlier this week as well. So there'll be some great comments there from him that I will be sharing with you this weekend.
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6: This is a Bloomberg Money Minute. Fear surrounding AI and what it will do to us economically is real and justified. Torsten Slok, chief economist at Apollo Global Management, has been tracking it.
7: There's a lot of worries about that when AI comes along, a lot of workers are going to lose their jobs. What we found was that that effect is not quite here yet.
6: But one effect of AI in the workplace is here.
7: We categorized the employment and wage numbers into occupations.
6: Slok and his team at Apollo found that despite some high-profile announcements from tech companies cutting jobs and replacing them with AI, the overall job market drag, at least so far, is not on paper. Payrolls, but paychecks.
7: Those occupations that are highly exposed to AI, they are seeing weaker wage growth.
6: The analysis shows wages rising nearly 7% more slowly for workers at jobs with high exposure to potential replacement by AI versus those with low. As for whether at some point it will begin impacting payrolls also,
7: we just don't know.
6: Meaning that the fear remains justified. Andrew O'Day, Bloomberg Radio.
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12: Award-winning horror film director Mike Flanagan popped by the Worldwide News Network Artist Lounge to talk about his stripped-down 8-episode reimagining of Stephen King's Carrie. I asked him, what does an outsider like Carrie look like in 2026 that it didn't in 1974 when the film was released?
13: What an amazing question, Cooper. I think for the longest time, we lived in a world where outsiders were targeted locally. Now it happens in the internet world in a way where people can pile on, can make it so specific and so insidious that I think the experience of an outsider today is far worse and I think more harrowing than I imagine it was 5 decades ago.
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12: 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Cooper Lawrence, Entertainment News, Worldwide News Network, New York.
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10: Another socialist won a primary, this time in the red state of Florida. Socialists are not going to do well there, especially this maniac, who now supports reparations.
8: And so I saw a question come out in the chat. Do I support universal health care? Absolutely. I'm the only candidate in the race that does support Medicare for all. Do I support reparations? Absolutely. I'm the only candidate in the race that will say that. And, you know, I don't operate off what the polls say. I operate off what the people say.
10: The polls say you're going to lose big, Angie Nixon. And by the way, can anybody explain the logic around taking money away from people who are not slave owners and giving it to people who are not slaves? Can anyone explain that? You can't.
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19: This is a Bloomberg Money Minute. This could be good news ahead of tomorrow's August jobs report. First-time jobless claims last week up by just 2,000, still near historic lows, and planned corporate layoffs in the first 8 months of this year, the lowest in 4 years. That's according to the outplacement firm Challenger Gray & Christmas. That adds to signs that employers are in a low-hire, low-fire environment, reluctant to let anyone go. Despite more unrest overnight in Iran and around the Middle East, stocks are higher today. That's after a top Federal Reserve official said he'd be willing to keep interest rates unchanged at the central bank's next meeting. That is, if inflation remains in check. So right now you have the Dow and the Nasdaq each up about 0.75%, the S&P up about 0.5%, but oil is higher too. It's at $94 a barrel. And NVIDIA, the most valuable company in the world, acquiring Hugging Face. That's a platform allowing users to use different AI models. The price tag, about $13 billion. Tom Busby, Bloomberg Radio.
1: KXEL News Time on this Thursday morning is 10:30. Pleased to go now to the news line and connect live with TV9 Chief Meteorologist Joe Winters. He's at the Weather Lab in Cedar Rapids. We don't want to scare people, but we do still have the extreme heat for eastern and southern Iowa, so folks just need to be prepared before they go out for activities on the Labor Day weekend.
20: Yeah, I mean, and then quite honestly, as we head through Labor Day weekend, and I know we've been talking about a break, it will be a little break. It won't be quite as extreme with heat index values, especially southeast, south-central Iowa, above 105, but mugginess still remains, and we are going to see everything ramp back up again by Tuesday. So those of you looking for any fall-like weather for Labor Day weekend, you are sadly out of luck.
1: Yeah, but again, we know what to expect, and we can prepare. We're not new to this whole thing, but yeah, to your point, the 90s are hanging on tough into next week, and this is a bit above normal for this time of year, not crazy above normal or record-breaking, just a little toasty.
20: Yeah, the one thing that's kind of a little bit more unusual, and we certainly see the heat in September, but the moisture that we're seeing with this, and dew points, back on Tuesday, we're in the mid to upper 70s. That was one of the higher dew points that we've seen for early September, and still we're looking at dew points in many areas. Now, you get to the areas where we have some clouds and a little bit of rain, and that changes things, and we talked about that early in the week, too, cloud and rain dependent. Some extreme heat, others just some very muggy conditions with that shower and storm chance.
1: That's such a good point, because as we've talked about with the audience, the radar this morning, there are some folks who are getting a pretty good little downpour, and that's going to have a good impact on the temperatures, at least at that moment, although it gets a little steamy after that, even after the rain passes.
20: Yeah, it does, and we have to watch overnights then. If we don't have any rain in the area, it could bring a little fog from time to time. So kind of put that in the back of your mind for your morning hours if the winds are very, very light, which they certainly have been. And again, as far as severe chances, minimal. Any storm could, but it looks like most of that is probably off to our north and east as far as the strongest chances.
1: So I see in your updated forecast, storms or slight chance of storms every day through this time next week, with one exception, and it's the holiday itself, and so nice work out of you.
20: Yeah, maybe a little hope for that it won't happen.
1: Yeah.
20: Certainly want to get that. But, and again, want to stress, these chances are slight. They've been really favoring northern Iowa, just the way the storm track is set up. I think that's the case tonight, tomorrow as well. But then we all do get a chance of a little bit of rain, as you mentioned, right into next week. Because the atmosphere is just unstable enough, it'll continue.
1: Well, I'm pretty unstable. I'm thinking...
20: I wasn't going to say it.
1: Well, everybody was thinking it. Monday might be my best lawn mowing day, not just because of the chance of rain, but it does seem like, you know, maybe things will moderate a little bit in terms of the stickiness.
20: Yeah, a little bit. I think we'll see dew points probably upper 60s, so that drops the heat index 90 or maybe even a little bit lower at times. So, yes, get out and plan on Monday as being your mowing day for your Labor Day celebration.
1: Well, it's Labor Day. I ought to be laboring, right?
20: Exactly.
1: Sure, that's it. Details on this good forecast, please.
20: Hot and humid, pretty simple. A slight chance of storms. We're seeing some of that far northern Iowa right now. We'll see a high of about 89. 73 tonight, a chance of storms. Hot, humid tomorrow. Slight chance of storms, a high close to 90. South winds 5 to 15 today. South 5 to 10 tonight. Storm chance Saturday and Sunday, 85 Sunday, 88 Saturday, 86 Monday, back in the soup with 91 degrees on Tuesday.
1: Oof. Well, you know, all I can ask for is an accurate prediction, and that's what you've given us. I will not criticize the messenger.
20: That's fair, because I'm criticizing the weather right now, but it's nothing I can do about it.
1: What? I thought you got... Weather lab, don't you control... Never mind.
20: Shh.
1: It's always one in every room. Joe, thank you for being so kind and generous with your time. We'll try tomorrow.
20: Sounds good, thanks.
1: All right, TV9 Chief Meteorologist Joe Winters, kind enough to join us live from the Weather Lab in Cedar Rapids on this Thursday morning. TV9 First Alert Pinpoint Doppler Radar. All right, let's get the update here. There is a cell in northern Blackhawk County right over the top of Waterloo stretching into western Bremer and eastern Butler County. That's very light. May not really be hitting the ground, but at least it's there. So if you look up and say, boy, those look like rain clouds, could be. Better chance, however, is from just north of Decorah through New Hampton, Charles City, Mason City, and then stretching from Garner down to Humboldt, Pocahontas, Sac City, Ida Grove, all the way back to Ottawa. So there is this narrow line. And western central Iowa, that's where it's the heaviest. You'll still get some, though, Floyd County, Chickasaw County. There are a couple of stray little heavier showers between Spirit Lake and Estherville up the Okoboji region, and also Jefferson, Coon Rapids, Guthrie Center, Harlan. They're just kind of popping up, and all of it is moving rather slowly. So if you do get underneath it, it might be there for a while. And it is moving just very slowly to the northeast. As we mentioned, there is an extreme heat warning for the southeastern corner of the state. So that's Burlington, Keokuk, Quad Cities, Iowa City. Heat advisory for east central Iowa. That includes Cedar Rapids and Dubuque, not Waterloo, Cedar Falls. That same heat advisory is for south central and southwest Iowa. Does include the Des Moines area, not Ames. The heat advisory suggests that it's going to feel like 100 to 105. The extreme heat warning, far southeast Iowa, could feel like 110, and that's through tomorrow night at 7 o'clock. Now, they've extended it previously in the week, so buckle up, I guess. Fair skies now, they're down to 72 this hour in Decorah. as the clouds start moving in that area. Fair and 75 in Boone. Des Moines mostly cloudy and 83 degrees. Iowa City fair and 85. 81 in Fair in Monticello and Vinton. 79 with a fair sky in Independence. Charles City partly cloudy, 73. Fair and 72 in Clarion. 77 in Fair in both Olwine and Ames. Marshalltown fair and 81, partly cloudy, 70 in Mason City. Webster City fair and 75. Newton, you're up to 84 degrees with a fair sky there in Jasper County. Eastern Iowa Airport, northeast wind at 6, feels like 89. Temperature 84 in Cedar Rapids with a fair sky. Waterloo Regional Airport, southeast wind at 7. It feels like 81. And with that fair sky, well, that was the last report we had was a fair sky, but the rain and clouds are moving in a bit. So your mileage may vary, but it's 78 degrees in the Cedar Valley from News Talk 1540 KXEL, where Iowa comes to talk and where KXEL news time is 1037.
0: This is Profit Matters on the Iowa Agribusiness Radio Network. I'm Dustin Huffman. As you've heard by now, the EPA has granted small refinery exemptions to 29 facilities, raising concerns about lost biofuel demand. But there is another part of the announcement that could limit the impact on ethanol producers and corn growers. We hear more after this.
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0: Renewable Fuels Association President and CEO Jeff Cooper says the exemptions remove renewable fuel obligations from qualifying refineries. However, EPA has also indicated those lost volumes could be restored elsewhere.
22: It's 29 more exemptions than should have been granted, and it's the second highest number of exempted gallons that EPA has ever done. And what these exemptions do is, you know, EPA comes out and sets the renewable fuel standard, and then they come later and give these exemptions. It effectively erodes or undermines those volumetric requirements. So it's taking demand away. It's taking gallons away. Fortunately, I get the silver lining in yesterday's announcement is EPA said that they are going to restore 100% of that lost volume. And basically, they're going to shift those volume obligations from the small refineries that got these exemptions to the larger refiners. At the end of the day, all we care about is that the volumes that were published and were finalized are strictly enforced. And so if that requires reallocation, so be it. But we don't have a final rule from EPA yet on the reallocation. It's not a done deal quite yet. But we're encouraged by what EPA did yesterday as far as the reallocation goes.
0: The exemption program was originally created to provide relief for small refineries facing economic hardship as they adjusted to the renewable fuel standard.
22: Congress, when they created the RFS, established the Small Refinery Exemption Program, and their intent with the SRE program was to give truly small, kind of mom-and-pop, very small refineries an exemption from the RFS in the first few years of the program so those businesses could prepare and take more time to come into compliance. 20 years later, we have so-called small refineries, many of which are major refining companies still exploiting this loophole. The statutory criteria is they're supposed to show that they're suffering disproportionate economic hardship because of the RFS.
0: The Renewable Fuels Association argues the situation is much different today. Cooper says the size threshold allows individual refineries owned by major oil companies to qualify for exemptions.
22: The small refinery exemption is available for any refinery that processes less than 75,000 barrels per day. You're right. Some of those refineries happen to be owned by some of the world's largest oil companies, Marathon, Chevron, Phillips 66. And so the thought of those companies getting a small refinery exemption, it just doesn't pass the sniff test. And again, we don't think any refinery should be getting an exemption from the RFS at this point. We've had the RFS for 20 years. If they haven't figured out how to comply with the program by now, Maybe they ought to think about a different line of business.
0: For consumers, there's another question worth considering. E15 offers drivers a lower cost option at the pump, while some refineries owned by major oil companies can still qualify for exemptions from their renewable fuel blending responsibilities. With gas prices being high and those companies generating billions in revenue, consumers might want to take a closer look as to who the small refinery exemption program is actually protecting. I'm Dustin Hoffman.
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23: this is a Bloomberg Money Minute. Individual investors now have access to a new tool called Dub to trade like some of Wall Street's legendary investors, as well as copy other users' trading strategies.
24: I'd really think of Dub as a social investing platform where instead of picking stocks, you pick these investment managers and you follow their trades.
23: Stephen Wong is the CEO and founder.
24: So it's not just politicians and hedge funds. They have AI trades, they have quant trading strategies. We've really spanned the whole gamut of things that you'd want to invest in.
23: And that's how it got its start, tracking disclosed trades by politicians, and has since evolved into a social investing marketplace.
24: Investing is really difficult, and most people never get good at it. So can we give a similar experience that the ultra-wealthy have of putting their money with a manager with someone with $100?
23: Wong says he dropped out of Harvard to launch the app in 2023, and it now has more than 430,000 active users on its platform. I'm Charlie Pellett, Bloomberg Radio.
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28: Thank you, Bill. It is Thursday, September 3rd, 2026. Here's what's happening today in America. Donald Trump floats regime change in Iran. Tiger Woods makes a plea deal in Florida. Check your pockets for a new coin. And a new survey ranks the most popular dog breeds in America. That's all coming up. Then I will be here with your message of the day about Abdulrahman Mohammed Al-Sayed. But first, President Trump pushing for a potential uprising in Tehran on Truth Social. The commander-in-chief said, quote, Iran is just playing out the inevitable. When are the Iranian people going to rise up and fight? The U.S. and Iran traded strikes this week after the mullahs attacked American military targets in the Middle East. Tiger Woods striking a deal in Florida. The state charged the golfer with reckless driving after he flipped his car last March. Woods pleaded no contest, which means I'm not going to fight the charges, and will pay a fine of $1,000 and have his driver's license suspended for 5 years. The suspension also applies to golf carts. Woods faced similar charges in 2017 when police found him sleeping behind the wheel of a running car. He tested positive then for marijuana and prescription painkillers. The U.S. Mint announced that $1 coins featuring President Trump have entered circulation and can also be purchased on its website. In addition to the president's portrait, the U.S. Mint said the coins commemorate the 250th anniversary of the signing of the Declaration of Independence. It has inscriptions 1776 to 2026 on it, also Liberty, and of course, In God We Trust. You can buy these coins online. They come in rolls, 25 to a roll, for $61, or a bag of 100 coins goes for $154.50. The coins can be used as legal tender, of course. The Mint said these coins are also in circulation, so check your pocket change. Collect them today. The coins are not real gold. They're made from a gold-colored finish made of manganese brass. They were produced at the Philadelphia Mint. The Mint said 250,000 of these coins have a special July 4th marking on them, which have been randomly included in the rolls and bags. These were struck on the 4th of July at the Philadelphia Mint. An annual survey from the American Kennel Club listing the most popular dog breeds in America. The top five, the poodle, followed by German Shepherd, Golden Retriever, French Bulldog, and the number one dog for the 20th year in a row, the Labrador Retriever. 40% of homes in America have at least one dog as a pet. I'm Mike Slater from the podcast Politics by Faith. 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Also, youtube.com/@politicsbyfaith. I'll be back with your message of the day about Abdul Al-Sayed.
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28: Mike Slater filling in for Bill O'Reilly. Now it's time for the O'Reilly Update message of the day. Abdulrahman Mohammed Al-Sayed is running for Senate in Michigan. He is the Democratic candidate. Things keep coming out about this guy, and it hasn't tanked him yet. I don't know what will. A couple weeks ago, a video came out of him saying he hates Mackinac Island. Mackinac Island is this beautiful island way, way up northern Michigan. It's one of the most beautiful Americana towns in the entire country. It's quintessential America. There's no cars allowed, only horses. It's pristine and wonderful and historic and an incredible place to be. The governor of Michigan has a summer home there. And he said if he wins, he'll have to be there, and he hates it. You can't hate Mackinac Island. It's like being from Tennessee and saying you hate Dolly Parton, or you're running for office in Texas and you hate the Alamo. One would imagine if you are a foreigner, now he's born in Detroit, but he proudly presents as a foreigner, you would think you would go out of your way to drape yourself in the red, white, and blue. You'd be like Toby Keith walking around. You'd be quoting Country Boy Can't Survive every other speech. You'd be wearing a Team USA jersey at a World Cup game, which Zohran did not do, by the way. But, okay. So, Slater, you're making a mountain out of a molehill. Okay. Then he comes out, and he's on this lefty podcast. And he said, you know, when you go to a wedding back home, it's this big, bright party. Back home? Where? Detroit? No, he's talking about Egypt. I call that a tell. You know, in poker, when someone gets dealt a good hand, maybe they get a little smile on their face. That's a tell. That right there, that line from Abdulrahman, that's a tell that he doesn't consider himself an American. There's a friend of mine who was born in Brazil, and he talked about, just the other day, he told me about going back to his hometown. He didn't say, I'm going back home. He said, I'm going to my hometown. Because America's my friend's home. But apparently, it's not Abdulrahman's home. Now, this is the latest. We have a tweet he sent on September 11th, 2021. He said, today, I mourn the 3,000 lives, 6,000 injuries, and infrastructural devastation in New York City, perpetuated ignorantly in the name of my faith. Tomorrow, I'll mourn around 1 million lives, millions of injuries, and infrastructural devastation in three countries, perpetuated ignorantly in the name of my country. So we have this Muslim guy running for U.S. Senate in Michigan talking about 9/11, saying, sure, it was bad. It wasn't great. But it's nothing compared to what my country has done to my real people in the Middle East for all these years. Notice the only time Abdulrahman Mohammed Al-Sayed ever mentions my country is when he's here to bash it. When he's talking about weddings and delicious food, well, Egypt is back home. But when it's America's the great Satan, well, then it's my country is so terrible and evil. In related news, did you see the CBC, this is the Canadian Broadcasting Corporation, their senior director of journalistic standards? He sent a memo to all the CBC staff saying, don't refer to 9/11 as a terrorist attack. Refer to it instead as a hijacking and a jet crash. A jet crash. That Canadian man, his name's Bassem Boshra from Egypt. Maybe he and Al-Sayed can go back home together. Something you might not know. Next.
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28: I'm Mike Slater from the podcast Politics by Faith. Now it's time for something you might not know. There are more than 120,000 Flock cameras in over 6,000 communities in 49 states. Alaska is the one holdout. Have you heard of these Flock cameras? They track license plates, but of course they can obviously track everyone and everything as well, all over the place. Here's my first problem with the Flock cameras. Privacy stuff aside, we have issues like Willia Talaver in Seattle. He shot his gun into a crowded group of people, killed a 50-year-old woman, injured 7 others, including a 9-year-old boy. He was sentenced. How long do you think he went to prison for? He was sentenced to 4 years in prison. He was released after 3. I was always under the impression that if you went to jail, especially if you murdered someone, like that's it for you. Your life's over. This guy's been arrested 44 times before he murdered someone. Slater, what does this have to do with Flock cameras? Knowing where the criminals are isn't the main problem. The main problem at the moment is keeping them in prison. Zohran's out here in New York City talking about shutting down Rikers Island. And he's serious. They did this in California, prison realignment. This is the reason why shoplifting went way up in California. They cut the prison population way down, sent prisoners out of jails. Then they had to release people that were in the jails. And then they no longer made it a crime to shoplift, to try to keep the population of jails down. That's why everything's behind a cage when you go to any store in California. The problem with crime in America is not finding the criminals. It's keeping them in jail once we have them. What percentage of the U.S. population do you think is in jail right now? If you ask most people, they'll say like 20, 30%. Like all we hear about is the prison overpopulation. What percentage do you think are in jail? 0.7%. That's it. Solving crime is not a technology problem at the moment. It's just a matter of will. Do we want to keep prisoners off the streets or not? Do we want to keep law-abiding people safe or not? If we did, we'd be building more prisons. We could solve almost all the violent crime problems in America. Almost all of it. Certainly all the random crime. But almost all the violent crime. If we got the prison population up to 2%. And we don't need a Flock camera for that. I'm Mike Slater. More coming up.
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28: I'm Mike Slater from the podcast Politics by Faith. Thanks for letting me fill in for Bill today. Hope you have a wonderful day. God willing, we'll do it again tomorrow. 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
1: Already far too late. I'm Jeff Stein with today's Iowa Politics Report. There is still talk about Congress passing a version of the Save America Act, something that would require a person to show some form of ID at the polling place nationwide. But regardless of whether the votes are there in Congress or not, it's a complete waste of time at this point, because those in charge of Congress missed their opportunity on the issue long ago. The House leaves today for the Labor Day break and won't be back until September 14th. The Senate is on its annual month-long August recess and also won't be back in Washington until September 14th. So even if both chambers pass the same bill and send it to the president, they're too late, because early in-person voting begins on September 18th in four states: Idaho, Minnesota, South Dakota, and Virginia. Even if the president signed it on Monday, the sure-to-follow legal challenge will delay implementation by at least a day or two, and those four states start voting on Friday of the very week Congress gets back. Whoops! Not enough time to implement any changes before voting begins. Now, we can have the conversation about why in the world voting in the November 3rd election starts anywhere on September 18th, but it does. And even in states where early voting starts at a more reasonable time, how do you implement these changes in time, especially when many of those running elections don't want the changes to be implemented? I'm sure I've mentioned this before, but it's especially aggravating for those on the ballot to keep beating the drum on the issue to either get notoriety or campaign contributions, or both, and to do it when the issue has been lost since summer began. But as I've also mentioned, the ones in Congress now were elected by the current rules. So where's their incentive to change the system that they know, the one they've already used, to their advantage? It's one more example of how broken the system is and how hard it is for even a strong-willed president to change it. And that's the Iowa Politics Report for Thursday, September 3, on Twitter, Instagram, Gitter, Threads, and Truth Social at Iowa Politics. I'm Jeff Stein on News Talk 1540 KXEL.
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10: Of deliberations. Lisa Brady, Fox News. The jury at the Lindsey Clancy murder trial in Massachusetts back at the courthouse, where the judge told them again to keep trying after they told him for the second time they're deadlocked.
12: The jury hasn't indicated what they're arguing about or how many of them agree and disagree. They've only made one request in their deliberations, and that was to review Clancy's prescription pills and the knife used in her suicide attempt after she strangled and killed her three children. The jury is under a Tui Rodriguez dynamite charge. It's the judge's final warning before a possible mistrial.
10: Fox's Nate Foy at the courthouse in Plymouth. Two grieving parents back in court in Chicago.
13: We will keep saying Sheridan's name, and we will not rest until there is justice and accountability.
10: The father of slain college student Sheridan Gorman, as accused killer Jose Medina, made his latest court appearance. Iran firing on U.S. allies for a second night after U.S. airstrikes on Iran this week.
14: Overnight, Iran launching yet another attack in the Gulf, targeting Kuwait with missiles and drones. Sirens sounded there, forcing civilians to take shelter and prompting the Kuwaiti Foreign Ministry to call this attack a flagrant violation of the country's sovereignty. The event came after President Trump indicated on Wednesday the United States is prepared to strike Iran again when needed.
10: Fox's Trey Yingst in Tel Aviv.
14: Reports indicate the United States is ramping up efforts to export oil through the Strait of Hormuz, getting 18 million barrels out of the Persian Gulf while escorting 40 commercial vessels on Tuesday. The The critical waterway remains a source of regional tension as officials believe the recent U.S. strikes further degraded Iran's ability to threaten the strait.
10: Oil prices rising again today with U.S. crude topping $91 a barrel right now. One of many likely topics for Vice President J.D. Vance, who is set to lead the first White House briefing in weeks, an hour from now. 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
17: Hello, I'm Charles Hart. It's Thursday, September 3rd. Here's a look at the top stories from your trusted local news source. Multiple people have been displaced after a fire early this morning at a Cedar Rapids apartment building. The fire department says it was called to the 3200 block of Pioneer Avenue Southeast just before 1 a.m. for a report that an outside wall was on fire. Crews got the fire out, but people living in five units are now without their homes. The cause of the fire is under investigation. Fortunately, there were no injuries. A woman is facing charges following an early morning chase that reached dangerous speeds. Cedar Falls police say officers tried to stop a car at Hudson and Vikings Roads just before 2 a.m. The driver fled south on Hudson, at times going more than 90 miles per hour. The car eventually stopped on Highway 63 south of the city of Hudson. Haveen Amy Mary Ferris of Alden was arrested for felony eluding and reckless driving. The trial is delayed for a former Iowa woman charged in a cold case murder of a newborn baby. A sanitation worker found the body of a baby boy in the Iowa City landfill in 1992. The investigation picked up in 2020 with advances in DNA testing. According to a criminal complaint, Cindy Elder told police in 2022 that she had a baby and he was alive when he was born, but she did something to quiet him, then put him in a plastic bag and into the trash. Her trial will now start March 30th. It was set to start on Tuesday. Well, the Iowa Hawkeyes kick off their season Saturday against the Northern Illinois Huskies. Kickoff is at 3:15. 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
20: The TV9 First Alert forecast, hot and humid, slight chance of storms, upper 80s to lower 90s. Tonight, a slight chance of storms will drop to the low 70s. More of the same Friday, hot and humid, scattered storm chance with the highs in lower 90s down to the lower 70s. Saturday and Sunday, slight chance of storms, upper 80s Saturday, mid to upper 80s Sunday. From the TV9 Weather Lab, I'm Justin Roberts on News Talk 1540 KXEL.
19: The Eastern Iowa temperature is 77 degrees. From KXEL.
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Glenn Beck program. President spoke yesterday. He's got a busy next, 35 days. He said he's going to now start traveling the country for those Republicans who are in trouble. And that's a lot. That's a lot. 35 Republicans are in trouble. Will this work? I don't know, but I want to lay out the decision before all of us here in just a second. 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Don't worry. 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Okay, so last night the president came out in the Rose Garden. He sat down with swing district Republicans in the Rose Garden, told them exactly what he intends to do. 30 days, final 30 days before November 3rd, 35 races. He asked Mike Johnson for the list. Everybody tied, everybody down, anybody up by a hair. He said he was going to go to every single one of them. He named a couple in particular. He named Ken Paxton in Texas. He spoke highly of Ken Paxton. He's like, you don't have to like the guy, but look at his policies. He was the best attorney general in the country, and I agree with that. He also named Dan Sullivan in Alaska, talked about the craziness that, I mean, these guys don't care what it takes to win. Do you know that they found another guy with the same exact name to put him on the ballot just to split the vote? Are you kidding me? They'll do anything. They'll do anything. Now, will him going around the country work? I don't know. It certainly won't hurt. But at least, I have to tell you, this guy just won't stop. Republicans have held the House and the Senate, and they didn't deliver what they promised. You noticed this spring in the primaries, you did something about it. You held them accountable. Some of them are not coming back. That is the system working exactly as designed. The primary is the room where we're supposed to settle our differences. Once that room is closed, the ballots are printed. So the only question left is the one that will decide everything. Will Republican voters actually show up for candidates they just fought so hard to nominate? And quite honestly, when the system spends as much money, the most money than ever before, to defeat somebody like Ken Paxton, I don't know. That says something about him and the machine hating him. I kind of like that. I would wear that as a badge of honor. Yeah, the machine tried to snuff me out because they're afraid of what I'm going to do because I won't play the game. You know, we fight it out in the primary. We stand together. We're supposed to in November. And that's not a slogan. That's the difference between a family and the mob. We are not a mob. And I think there are some, not you, but I think there are some in this country that need to be reminded what's at stake. Go back 2 years ago. Do you remember what that felt like? Do you remember what we thought right before the election? That if this fails, we're toast. The country as we know it is over. We won. And then
This is 2 years ago. This isn't ancient history. 2 years ago, we all stood back and went, oh my gosh, look at what this guy is doing. Look at what he's doing. Without the help from Congress, without any cover, without a single thing handed to him, with a press that is still hostile as hell, he accomplished more than any other president in my lifetime and perhaps a great deal longer. And yet, and this is true, you still feel it at the grocery store. You're feeling it at the gas pump. When the mortgage quote comes back, you laugh out loud because, like, that's not right, right? Right? That sting is real. And nobody gets to tell you it isn't. But here's what else is real. Everybody keeps saying that Congress has to codify what this president has done, or it all snaps back to the way that it was. And that's true. And much of that begins snapping back 5 months from now if we lose the House and the Senate. You got to remember, most presidents coast through the last 2 years. Gold watch, library plans, long weekends. It's a lame duck. He's not going to do anything. The question is whether his final 2 years are spent working, because he won't. He's not going to gold watch it. He'll work. Or spent under subpoenas and arguments and a press going after him even more. Do we hand them the gavels and let the rest of his presidency become nothing but hearings and impeachments and investigations to anything he's ever done, everything he's ever thought of, anything he's ever said, or anything he might want to do in the future? And then there's the court. There's going to be a vacancy, one, maybe more. Somewhere between next year and 5 years from now. And that's just arithmetic. It's not speculation. It's arithmetic. Are you prepared to hand that seat to the Senate, who can't define a woman, who won't say plainly that Marxism is wrong in the wrong direction for this country? You and I are going to be gone someday, but that seat will still be there deciding. Now, Republicans could make this easier on everybody and themselves if they would just remember a few things. And actions always speak louder than words, and you've had 2 years of non-action. They're not likely to pass anything meaningful between here and November. So at a minimum, they might just relearn how to talk like human beings. Here, Mr. Speaker, give us something to vote for. Oh, time's up for that. Everyone with an R next to their names this fall, here's what people need to hear. First, say the word affordability. Can you say it? Can you say it? Say it like a man who's seen a receipt at a grocery store from time to time. When a candidate waves that off or argues over who invented the word or explains that groceries cost what they cost, he's not sparring with a Democrat. He's contradicting a mom in the checkout line who has just put the meat back because she can't afford it for her kids. Don't argue with her. Tell her, I know, I see it. Here's what I'm doing. Here's what we're going to do. And here's when it should pay off. The other thing, stop running against 2021. You could be entirely right about how we got here and still lose, because nobody's asked who broke it. We know who broke it, but that's beyond the point. Who's going to fix it? Talk about housing. It's the number one concern of Americans under 35 and men under 50. The very people who came out 2 years ago and are now being told, be patient, be patient. Be patient for what? Tell me how you're going to fix it. A 28-year-old who can't ever imagine owning a home is not a polling problem. That's a citizen losing faith in the whole arrangement. I know we have, but somebody better start expressing a better answer. And here they are. Build, permit, get the hell out of the way. Get the government out of the way. Let people fix things. Talk about energy like it's the price of everything, because it is. The freight, the fertilizer, the food, the flight home for Christmas. It's everything. Do you know that the Republican in Michigan running against Al Saeed, Mike Rogers is his name, he's running ads of him in a hard hat
in a factory, pointing at things that you can't see on the screen while shaking his head as if he's listening to the guy from the plant in the other hard hat. I gotta tell you, what is it, 1985? I am so sick and tired of this. Here's what you need to do. Show up. Listen first and then respond like a real human being. Mean what you say and say what you mean. People will forgive almost anything from people who actually show up and say, I screwed that up. You know, I got to tell you, some of us saw this a long way off. You were in this fight in 2016. You were probably standing in a parking lot with a homemade sign with your children in 2010. You remember saying out loud, there are radical Islamists who mean every word they say. There's Marxists inside our own institutions who mean every word. And you remember the laughter from everybody. You're paranoid. You're fringe. Sit down. Oh, Red Scare. Well, they're here now, and they're not hiding. And they'll tell you their name. They'll tell you what they believe. They'll tell you exactly what they intend to do with this country. They put it on a website. They say it into a microphone and a camera smiling. And you're tired. And you're

I want to tell you about a country that had every reason to quit. Every reason to quit. And I'll show you the way out because we've been here before in 60 seconds. 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

Okay, so let me tell you what happened in 1939. There were two dictators sitting in a room in Moscow, and they carved up Europe on a piece of paper. And they attached to that treaty a secret map. And on the wrong side of it were three small nations in the Baltic Sea. They were never conquered in war. They were just traded in a back room by men who had never been there. Okay? Then came 50 years of it. Their flags illegal. Their songs illegal. Their farmers and their teachers and their pastors put on trains in the middle of the night. And when they said, we know what you did. There's a document. Moscow said, there's no document. There's no, you're imagining this. In the summer of 1988, the Estonians began gathering in a field outside their capital where their grandparents had held song festivals for a century. And they sang the illegal songs night after night. Something close to a quarter of the entire country was standing in fields and singing. August 23rd, 1989, 50 years to the day since those two men signed, 2 million people in three countries walked out of their houses and they held hands. A line of human beings 400 miles long. Did you know this? It's 1989. No weapons. Nobody on a stage. Grandmas, farmers, children. Just shoulder to shoulder. All across the highway. Everybody holding hands. No gap. 4 months later, Moscow admitted, okay, that document was real. 2 years after that, all three were free. And they never fired a shot. They didn't out-argue an empire. They outshowed an empire. A chain like that has no strong link. It just has enough hands, or it doesn't. Every single person on that road was the whole thing. That's you. That's this. Find it again. Whatever it was that got you off the couch the first time, this is never going to be clean. A republic never is. That's the entire reason Franklin said, I'm giving you a republic if you can keep it, because keeping it is hard. It's messy. It's full of switchbacks and disappointments and people who let you down. And this is still the finest thing human beings have ever built, even with all those problems. And it's worth every bit of the trouble. How many of us are determined to keep it? I mean determined to keep it. Determined to be free. To lightly paraphrase JFK, so ask not whether they've earned your vote.

0: ask whether your children have earned your courage. You are the one that will make the difference here. Not a consultant, not a war room. You. Do one thing. Find one person who isn't planning on vote. One person who says, nah, I can't vote for these clowns anymore. Remind them what it was like 2 years ago. Remind them there is one guy who's listening to you, doing his best in there every day, trying to get it done all alone against all odds, who's changed your life and your outlook from 2 years ago, and he's about to be completely alone. And you not showing up, what are you going to do? He's already alone. He's already got everybody. Now you're going to put sharks in the water all around him? Get them to vote. Get them to commit. Not, I'll think about it. Not a day, a time, a ride. We're going together. Find that person. Find the hand next to you and take it and then go. I'm so sick of these people. It's like they don't care as much as you do. It's like this is a game to them. It's not a game to me, and it's not a game to you. It's not even our job. It's our honor. It's our duty. It's our hope for our children. Anybody who is playing the game, just tell them, pipe down. Pipe down. This isn't a game. This is not a contest. This is not a punishment. Who are you punishing? Who are you punishing, Republicans? Well, I don't like that they didn't put John Cornyn in, so I'm not going to. Who is punished here? The people. And if the people lose, the country loses. You disenfranchise us more. There's nothing left. Have you seen what's happening to us? Next hour, I'm going to talk to you about what's happening with men and women. They are being divided by this stupid murder case in Boston. And now men are starting to look at women going, I don't know if I can trust you. Are you going to kill my kids? Everything has been turned against each other. Everybody is suspecting one another. There's not going to be a country left. Recognize that. This is a choice each of us makes in our own lives. You're either going to be part of that game or you're going to be part of solving it. And boy, it is so hard to vote for these people because they have wasted 2 years. But what is your alternative? I, for one, would like another 2 years before the Marxists come marching in. Because if you don't think the Red-Green Alliance is real, I think you might be beyond help. But keep listening for a while. We'll show you the receipts because they're everywhere. That's what's really going on. That's what that speech was really all about. Now, let me take on something lighter, kind of, next. First, let me tell you about Cozy Earth. One of the great luxuries in your life is canceling something. You know that feeling. You're supposed to go someplace and plans change and suddenly you realize, I don't have to leave the house. I can put something comfortable on. I can get into bed early. 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
1: Coming up, actor Ryan Reynolds says America in the 80s was trauma. Glenn says he's both right and wrong, and he explains why next on the Glenn Beck Program.
2: This is a Bloomberg Money Minute. With home prices and mortgage rates so high, it's not clear if this will help home sales, but new home listings. They rose more than 2% last week, according to Redfin. That means home buyers now have the most listings to choose from in about 4 years. The U.S. trade gap got a lot wider in July by the most in more than a year on a surge in imports of computers and tech equipment for the AI boom. Exports of U.S.-made goods, well, they declined. Now, despite more unrest in the Middle East, stocks are soaring today thanks to soothing words from a top Federal Reserve official about keeping interest rates right where they are at the Fed's meeting in just 2 weeks as long as inflation continues to fall. And right now, the Dow, the Nasdaq, and the S&P all up more than 1%. Oil is a little higher, too. And it's not you. OpenAI, Anthropic, SpaceX AI, all experiencing outages today, according to user reports on Down Detector and from company status pages. Tom Busby, Bloomberg Radio.
3: 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The September-October issue features a cover story on Iowa's Rosie the Riveters from World War II. 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Bubba is a restaurant in downtown Des Moines that marked 10 years in business this year. Managing partner Chris Diebel told me about how they made it through the pandemic to reach this anniversary.
4: We were well on our way to paying off our loans, and we were in a very good position. Downtown was humming, and so we did not know what was going to happen there. Of course, we tried everything. We were doing pop-ups throughout the pandemic, anything we could think of, the to-go cocktails that became legal. As soon as we could do in-house dining with 6-foot social distancing, we were doing that. And we took it all very seriously. We tried to stay as safe as we possibly could, but we were all learning at the same time on what was okay and what wasn't. And if I knew then that it was all going to end up okay, there was actually some beautiful times at that period. You know, people were coming in and getting to-go food, and they were oftentimes tipping as much as their entire bill was. And they were saying things like, we just don't want you to go away. You know, we want to support you all. We want you to be here. It restored your faith in humanity to see folks care that much about the service industry, and they really did.
3: 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I'm Jeff Stein for the Iowa Business Report.
5: 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For the 3rd of September, I'm Dustin Huffman. Increased volatility in the soybean basis bids. Corn is even starting to get a little more volatile as well. Let's run down today's numbers. ADM Burlington, 50 cents under on corn, 480. Soybeans, 40 cents under. They're at 1274. Cargill and Eddyville, 33 cents under on corn, 497 for the cash bid. New Co-op Algona, 48 cents under on corn, 482. Soybeans, 30 cents under. Cash bid, 1284. Ag State Sheldon, they're 43 cents under on corn, 487. Soybeans, 65 cents under, 1249. Ag State Elta, 49 cents under on corn, 481 for the cash bid. Soybeans, 65 cents under, 1249. Cargill Cedar Rapids, 18 cents under on corn, 512. Soybeans, 60 cents over. They're at 1374 for the cash bid. Five Star Co-op Nashua, 55 cents under on corn, 475. Soybeans, 30 cents under, 1284. Lincolnway Energy Nevada, 32 cents under on corn. The cash bid, 498. ADM Des Moines, 25 cents over on soybeans. Their cash price, 1339. New Co-op Red Oak, they're 40 cents under on corn, 490. Soybeans, 20 cents under, 1294. Mid-Iowa Cooperative Green Mountain, 50 cents under on corn, 480 for the cash bid. Soybeans, 50 cents under, 1264. New co-op Sheraton, 44 cents under on corn, 486. Soybeans, 30 cents under. They're at 1284 for the cash bid. Walk-on Feed Ranch, 63 cents under on corn, 467. Soybeans, 68 cents under, 1246. New co-op Glidden, 47 cents under on corn, 483. Soybeans, 25 cents under, 1289. Innovative Ag Farley, 60 cents under on corn, 470. Soybeans, 69 cents under at 1245. And Cargill Muscatine, 60 cents under on corn, 470. Soybeans are 45 cents under at 1269, and they are closed through tomorrow. Cash, corn, and soybean bids are subject to change without notice. That's a check of basis matters. I'm Dustin Huffman.
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6: The TV9 First Alert forecast, hot and humid, slight chance of storms, upper 80s to lower 90s. Tonight, a slight chance of storms will drop to the low 70s. More of the same Friday, hot and humid, scattered storm chance with the highs in lower 90s down to the lower 70s. Saturday and Sunday, slight chance of storms, upper 80s Saturday, mid to upper 80s Sunday. From the TV9 Weather Lab, I'm Justin Roberts on News Talk 1540 KXEL.
7: The Eastern Iowa temperature is 77 degrees. From KXEL.
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0: So Ryan Reynolds, a Canadian. Sorry, just had to throw that. Ryan Reynolds has come out, and I love Ryan Reynolds. He's hysterical, but please don't wreck it by talking politics, Ryan. Here he is about the 1980s. Listen to his take on the 1980s.
1: What's interesting about when you get far enough away from a time period that's quite distinct, I think there's always a lovely feeling associated with it. It's almost like you pave over all the trauma with like puppy dogs and ice cream. And the 80s was a brutal, brutal time for people. It was mess. Like, you know, people forget that it was like, that was a tremendous strife, sociopolitical tensions everywhere. Mm. You know, we're still like pretty fresh off like a Cuban Missile Crisis, which is only like, what, 15, 20 years before. So, you know, it's a tumultuous period. But you look back at it now and you're like, oh yeah, Top Gun, cocaine. Like, no, it was like really scary. So I think, you know, I think when you look back at 2026 and this era, I think you're going to like pick on the big ticket items that don't really didn't really leave the footprint culturally that you would think it would. Like, I don't know, so much of the aughts were like a mix of all the decades previous, whereas the decades previous were their own thing. So I don't know. I wonder what it's going to be. It's going to be like the COVID era or something. I have no idea.
2: No, you're probably right. It'll be rose-colored glasses.
1: Of course. We are living in the friggin' salad days right now. We just don't know it.
0: Hmm. And interesting point of view. Look, he's probably right, because you always look back on things years later and go, oh, those were the good old days. And he's right about the 80s were tough. But let me give you another point of view here. Before I get to the tough part of the 80s, let me give you another point of view. Say it's Saturday, 1984. Garage door is open. The radio is on. Somebody's mother is standing on a porch two houses down hollering a name, you know, into the dusk. It's how we know where children were. That's, you know, before, there was no way to locate children except for moms out going, Glenn! Okay. There was one phone. It was in the kitchen. It was on the wall. It was in a color that they don't make anymore. I don't even know what that color is. The cord was long enough to reach into the pantry or into a closet, which was really the only place where every important conversation in America could take place. Nobody knows where you are. Nobody's worried about it. You'll be home when the streetlights are come on. Friday, you stand in front of a wall of video boxes for 40 minutes. And all the ones you want, even the one number five, number six, if you were too late, all checked out. So you take home something worse and you're like, okay, I guess I'm going to like it. And Saturday, you sit with your finger on the record button, waiting for the DJ to quit talking if you were young enough so you could steal a song off the radio. That guy always talks too long. So you get his voice on the tape forever, and 40 years later, that's the version you hear in your head. And on a Monday night, February 1983, 106 million Americans sit down and watch the last episode of MASH. Not 106 million across the season, 106 million people on one night. More than half the country are all doing at the same hour, watching the same helicopter lift off the same hill, and the next morning there was nothing to catch up on because everybody had already seen it. And I gotta tell you, I miss that more than I can tell you. But let me tell you something else that was going on that street. About 25,000 Americans were killed by drunk drivers. And that was a punchline. It was a bit comedians did. A man could be arrested for it four times and still have a license in his wallet. And almost nobody wore a seatbelt. Seatbelts? I still have a hard time wearing a seatbelt because I grew up in the 70s. Seatbelts? Fewer than one in six. Kids rode loose in the bed of a pickup. I was one of them. Some of us didn't make it home. We moved on. Crack came into cities. Took a decade of men with it. A disease showed up this country couldn't say out loud for years. Men died in hospital rooms where they were left with a food tray outside their door, all alone. And under all of it ran the hum that never shut off, which was everybody's private understanding that the whole thing could be over in about 19 minutes. It was November 1983. Something close to 100 million people watched a made-for-TV movie about a nuclear attack on Kansas. And then a lot of us sat up in the dark. Some can still tell you what chair they were sitting in when they watched it. Same decade, same street, same summer. The 3rd of May, 1980, a 13-year-old girl named Carrie Leitner walking to church, to a church carnival with a friend in Fair Oaks, California. Car came up behind her. Driver was drunk. He didn't stop. He was a repeat offender. Been out on bail for 2 days from another hit and run. Somebody official had told her mother the man would probably not do any real time. That wasn't cruelty. That's just how it worked back then. Candy Leitner had never registered to vote in her life. She sold real estate. 4 days later, her daughter was killed. One day after the funeral, she started an organization at her kitchen table. 4 years later, she stood next to the president of the United States, where he signed the bill that raised the drinking age in all 50 states. 25,000 a year is now around 10. And we drive twice the miles now. Do the math. And it comes out to a stadium full of people who are having dinner tonight because one mother said, no, you know, that's just how it works. No, that's not how it works anymore. You know, in the early 80s, there were three men at a British base at the bottom of the world pointing an old instrument to the sky over Antarctica, writing down how much ozone was up there. One spring, they wrote the number. And it came back wrong. Not a little wrong. A third of it was gone. They didn't call a press conference. They assumed their instrument was broken because, I mean, that's what a careful man assumes. First, it's broken. So they get a second instrument. Same number. They waited an entire season to see if it would happen again. Then they waited another one. And then they finally published. And everybody went back and looked at the satellite data. And this, they'd been seeing it, the satellite had been seeing it for years. The readings were so far below anything anyone expected that they'd set it aside because it was probably equipment. The machine had been telling this number, and everybody went, that's got to be a mistake. 2 years after that, a paper, every country on earth signed that paper, Montreal Protocol, every one. There's not another treaty in the history of the United Nations that every single nation ratified, and the hole is closing slowly on schedule. It's closing. It's gone. So it wasn't better. It was actually more dangerous. We're safer today than we were then. We were more poisoned in some ways, although let's check the food now. We're more frightened than the country we are standing in right now because most people are afraid to even look at it. Most news organizations are denying the problems even exist. So not enough people are awake to the problems and how big these problems are. And the 80s feel better because it's finished. We know the ending. We know the ending. It ended safely. But something was there that isn't now, and it isn't the mall. 106 million people watched the same show. When a story broke, it came out. All of us watched it from three different men in suits, and whatever you concluded about it, you were arguing over the same set of facts. Candy Leitner could go on television one time and reach the country. She couldn't do that today. Today she'd reach her slice, and then other slices get told that she's a hysteric with an agenda. And a lot would be handed, you know, a reason not to listen to a mom whose daughter was just killed walking in a church carnival. We're not better people. We had fewer instruments. That's it. Everybody has his own instrument now. Do you know that over 30% of Americans now say they're an influencer or a podcaster? 30%? Give it a rest. I think we're a little out of control with our egos. 30% are influencers. Wow. We all have our own feed, our own numbers, our own weather. And the trouble with your own instrument is that nobody ever comes along and says, I think that might be broken. Those men at the bottom. Those men who stood at the bottom of the world got it right because they didn't trust themselves. They weren't trying to be influencers. They went and they got a second instrument and they checked the reading against somebody else's before they believe their own eyes. I don't want 1984 back. I've seen the numbers. I'll keep it at 2026. I just want the instrument back. I want the other guy in the room. I want the person who says, hold on, hold on. Mine says something different. Let's look again. And you do it together. That's not nostalgia. That's an appointment. That's Sunday dinner. That's a pew. That's a bleacher. That's a driveway. That's one neighbor you disagree with and you like them anyway. We've always had problems. We've always had big problems. They seem lighter now because we got through them. And we saw we solved them, and we solved them together. Can you imagine how scary the 60s were when everybody was being shot? When the communists were in the streets, just like they are now? Everything's coming undone. We're losing a major war. Our whole identity, everything that World War II was about is being flushed down the toilet. Can you imagine how frightening that was? But we know the God era came after that. The Jesus Revolution. Somehow or another, we solved it. And then we got into the 70s when the economy was stopping and New York was failing and Jimmy Carter was carrying his own luggage and helicopters were burning in the Middle East. And yet we got through it. And then we got the Reagan era where everybody believed we were going to blow the entire world up, but we got through it. We're going to get through this, but we're not going to get through this if we don't hold on to each other and we don't hold on to the things that we all have in common. The good things, the family, the friendships. The streetlights are on, but come home. Come home. Back in a minute. We have somehow made communication more complicated while carrying the most advanced communication device ever, except on Star Trek, but it's damn close to that. I text you, you don't see it. I call you, you don't answer. I have this conversation with my wife all the time. I texted you, I called you. I was in meetings. I don't have my phone with me. You don't ever have your phone. I know it's by design. When will you understand that? Anyway, simplicity of rapid radios. You push a button, you talk. The other person hears you. That's it. Rapid radios. Nationwide push-to-talk radios. 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
4: Campaigns for president can often be contentious affairs. We in Iowa certainly see that up close every 4 years. On September 3, 1936, a unique meeting of the two major party nominees occurred in Des Moines. The summer of 1936 saw continued economic stress in America. In the Midwest, that was coupled with crippling drought. A conference was held in Des Moines, attended by governors from states most affected by the drought, including Iowa, Minnesota, Missouri, Wisconsin, Nebraska, Oklahoma, and Kansas. President Franklin D. Roosevelt attended the sessions held at the State Capitol Building in Des Moines. That included a meeting with his presidential rival, Kansas Governor Alf Landon. The two shook hands for the media cameras and exchanged pleasantries before a lunch and the afternoon drought relief conference. A poll released that very day showed Landon's lead over Roosevelt in rural areas widening. But as the November election approached, the tables turned nationally, and FDR won in a landslide, only losing Maine and Vermont. The two rivals for president, Franklin Roosevelt and Alf Landon, met in Des Moines to talk about drought relief on this date in 1936. And that's Iowa Almanac for September 3rd. Follow us on Twitter at Iowa Almanac. I'm Jeff Stein on News Talk 1540 KXEL.
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0: Says, you know, we need the American hockey team miracle again. I forgot about that. That was the greatest thing in spite of everything that, you know, was going on. We need to make every day a miracle. You know, we've had that. We've had that. I think we had those miracles happen this last summer. Have you already forgotten what it felt like with all of the people coming over here for the World Cup and what they were saying about us? That wasn't Team USA, a team winning on the ice. That was the actual Team USA, the actual people of America winning the nations of the world. They would come over. They came over here and they were like, my gosh, this is a great country. What is everybody in my country talking about? This is the greatest country ever. We had that win. We had it. David writes in, I would hang out in a classroom at school on Friday night, wait for drunk high schoolers to call needing a ride home. Students Against Drunk Driving was my chance to hang out with cute girls and watch John Hughes movies. That's fabulous. Chuck, phone booths instead of cell phones. We actually talked to each other. We didn't have our faces buried in a cell phone. You know, this is one of the things that really kills me. One, go to a concert and watch. Is anybody actually watching the concert? You watching the stage or are you watching the screen? Because that will be your memory. Your memory will be seeing it on the screen instead of seeing it in person. You know, I so many people, they get, when I get a chance to meet people, I'm so flattered that people even want to take a picture with me. But they're so flustered. Can I take this picture? And they get flustered with their phone and they're concentrating on their phone to take the picture. And the 2 minutes that we might have has now gone to, I got to figure out my phone because I got to get this picture. And, you know, I wonder, and I'm like that too. I see something, I'm like, I got to get a picture of that, you know, but I think we might have gone too far. The picture of taking pictures of our food. I don't understand that one. I don't. Deb, government didn't have such a strong hold on the people yet in the 80s. Small businesses still existed. Butcher shops thrived. Playgrounds still existed. Boy Scouts were still based on family values. Teachers acted like professionals. True. Husker girl, in the 1980s, almost everybody in my grade went to church. I miss that. Constitution-abiding citizen, 3 broadcast channel news were only curated news, not necessarily a higher occurrence of truth. Absolutely true. Absolutely true. We know a lot more today. What? And I'm grateful, but I don't know if it's a great trade.

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2: This is a Bloomberg Money Minute. Investors now dialing back earlier bets on an interest rate hike at the Fed's next meeting, after Federal Reserve Governor Christopher Waller said he'd be willing to support keeping those rates steady, no hike at all on September 16th, if inflation continues to show signs of easing up. And we get data for August consumer prices next week. That's giving investors a pretty big lift. And right now, the Dow's up a little more than 1%, the S&P 1% higher, the NASDAQ up 1.3%. Shares of Victoria's Secret, though, taking a tumble, down almost 15% this hour, following disappointing sales growth in the summer quarter, even though those sales rose 9% and it also raised its outlook on strong demand for bras. But Wall Street wanted more. And an ambitious goal from Ford Motors. It says it plans to sell more than 100,000 of its new electric engine $30,000 Fathom pickup trucks in the first year of production, according to the Wall Street Journal, and they go on sale next year. Tom Busby, Bloomberg Radio.
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4: A last chance for a deadlocked jury. I'm Lisa Brady, Fox News. They're deliberating the murder case against Lindsay Clancy for a sixth day over the killing of her three children in Massachusetts, after the judge gave them what's considered a final push before a possible mistrial.
5: It instructs jurors to reconsider their positions, listen carefully to each other, and try to reach a unanimous verdict without compromising their beliefs. If a mistrial is declared, it is not an acquittal.
4: Fox's Nate Foy at the courthouse in Plymouth. Any new trial would go to a new jury. Just getting reports that an ICE officer accused of lying to investigators about an encounter with an immigrant who was shot during a Minnesota crackdown is now charged with federal counts. A source tells the Associated Press the officer already facing state charges. A Venezuelan man charged with murder in Chicago back in court today.
6: It was a pretrial hearing here in Cook County for Jose Medina, an illegal immigrant accused of opening fire on a group of people in March along Chicago's lakefront, hitting and killing 18-year-old Sheridan Gorman. Prosecutors say they've got the gun used with DNA on it. Medina was in the country illegally and arrested twice prior to the shooting.
4: Fox's Jeff Benasso. Gorman's parents also back in court today, saying they'll continue to push for accountability. Medina is due back in court next month. Vice President J.D. Vance set to lead the first White House briefing since July, earlier joining the Secretary of State to launch the Foundry School as part of a broader effort to rebuild American manufacturing.
7: And the idea that if you're working with your hands, you're not using your mind is one of the dumbest things that America's leaders ever told a generation of American kids.
4: Well, the State Department says by 2033, U.S. manufacturers will need an estimated 3.8 million skilled workers in fields including semiconductors, energy, and defense. 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
9: Hello, I'm Charles Hart. It's Thursday, September 3rd. Here's a look at the top stories from your trusted local news source. Multiple people have been displaced after a fire early this morning at a Cedar Rapids apartment building. The fire department says it was called to the 3200 block of Pioneer Avenue Southeast just before 1 a.m. for a report that an outside wall was on fire. Crews got the fire out, but people living in five units are now without their homes. The cause of the fire is under investigation. Fortunately, there were no injuries. A woman is facing charges following an early morning chase that reached dangerous speeds. Cedar Falls police say officers tried to stop a car at Hudson and Vikings Roads just before 2 a.m. The driver fled south on Hudson, at times going more than 90 miles per hour. The car eventually stopped on Highway 63 south of the city of Hudson. Haveen Amy Mary Ferris of Alden was arrested for felony eluding and reckless driving. The trial is delayed for a former Iowa woman charged in a cold case murder of a newborn baby. A sanitation worker found the body of a baby boy in the Iowa City landfill in 1992. The investigation picked up in 2020 with advances in DNA testing. According to a criminal complaint, Cindy Elder told police in 2022 that she had a baby and he was alive when he was born, but she did something to quiet him, then put him in a plastic bag and into the trash. Her trial will now start March 30th. It was set to start on Tuesday. Well, the Iowa Hawkeyes kick off their season Saturday against the Northern Illinois Huskies. Kickoff is at 3:15. 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
11: 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Individual investors now have access to a new tool called Dub to trade like some of Wall Street's legendary investors, as well as copy other users' trading strategies.
12: I'd really think of Dub as a social investing platform where instead of picking stocks, you pick these investment managers and you follow their trades.
11: Stephen Wong is the CEO and founder.
12: So it's not just politicians and hedge funds. They have AI trades, they have quant trading strategies. Really span the whole gamut of things that you'd want to invest in.
11: And that's how it got its start, tracking disclosed trades by politicians, and has since evolved into a social investing marketplace.
12: Investing is really difficult, and most people never get good at it. 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
11: 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I'm Charlie Pellett, Bloomberg Radio.
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14: The KCRG TV9 First Alert forecast, hot and humid with a slight chance of storms, a high near 89. Slight chance of storms tonight down to 73, hot, humid tomorrow, slight chance of storms in 90. South winds 5 to 15 today, south at 5 to 10 tonight. Slight chance of storms for the upcoming weekend, highs in the 80s. Patch TV9 First Alert forecast, I'm meteorologist Joe Winters on News Talk 1540. KXEL.
15: The eastern Iowa temperature is 77 degrees. 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

0: there is something to be discussed that is way beyond Lindsey Clancy, but Lindsey Clancy is the thing that is exposing it. And it is this loss of women to something that's called identification through intimacy, which means I've suffered something like this, so I see her, I can identify. Mangione was the same thing. Identification through grievance. I've been mistreated by institutions like this, so therefore I understand him. Well, yeah, but that doesn't mean you become fans of them. You might understand them, but we are now nothing but these identities. And what's really frightening is it's happening to women. And Bethany Miller is going to be with us. She is National Religious Broadcaster Director of Communication. She's just written something I think is really, really good on this that we need to talk about, because it's something I talked about, oh, I don't even know, 15 years ago. I said, you know, once you harden women, your culture is completely lost. Men only behave because women tell them, settle down, knock it off, grow up. I mean, we listen to our mothers, and quite honestly, whether we like it or not, we listen to our wives. But if our wives are just as coarse as we are, then it's just a spiral into garbage cans. Women play a really important role, and they have always been softer than men. Remember, we are the hunters, we're the gatherers, we're the warriors. Women are supposed to be the nurturers, and it has been turned upside down and inside out, and now women are excusing things like shout your abortion, or yeah, I can feel her pain, and so yeah, she killed her kids. Yeah, we have to make sure that we understand what's happening right now in our culture. And I'm gonna give you three stories that are kind of connected, but I'm going to show you the history behind it. And I'm going to take you to Williamsburg first. But let me tell you about American financing. There are things in your house that you bought years ago, and you're still maybe paying for them. You know, that dinner you put on your credit card, the Christmas present from two Christmases ago, maybe a washing machine that already broke. 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
0: Let me take you back to June. It's June. It's a gated community outside Williamsburg, Virginia. There's a 5-year-old boy named Sam. He asks his mom, can I walk back to the pond and collect more goose feathers? It's half a mile. Sidewalks the whole way. 10 feet of grass between him and the street, posted at 25. Two crosswalks. He had crossed them 6 times that morning, and his mom said, yeah, I'm going to go in and make lunch. She was 8 months pregnant with her 5th child, and she was studying for the bar exam. This is a mom who cares deeply. Well, a passerby sees the boy, calls security. A guard walks him home, tells him on the way that bad people would want to take him. Now, I want you to know, believe it or not, the stats show your children are more safe today on our streets in America than ever before. I know it doesn't feel that way, but it's true. So then the guard calls the police. 3 squad cars come. 3. 2 workers from the Child Protective Services. Now, Carrie Ann Parkinson, she's the mom. She was charged with contributing to the delinquency of a minor. CPS substantiated a neglect finding and put her on Virginia's child abuse and neglect registry. She's going to be there on that for 7 years. Last week, a judge convicted her. 6 months in jail, suspended. Okay. Really? She assumes it means she can no longer volunteer at her children's school. She doesn't know yet whether she'll ever be able to get her law license now. She attends William and Mary. She summers as an intern in the office of a state senator who co-sponsored Virginia's reasonable childhood independence law, the one defining neglect as serious, obvious danger. This is not one of those things. It passed the legislature unanimously in 2023. When her husband told the officials at the door the children need reasonable risk in order to grow up unafraid, he said the answer came back that a five-year-old can never be unsupervised. Ever? Ever? This same week in Plymouth, Mass., 12 other people are trying to decide what happened to a mother named Lindsay Clancy. 80 witnesses, 300 exhibits, 5 days of deliberation, roughly 30 hours. Twice they've told the judge, we can't agree. Yesterday he read them the, I think they call it the Dynamite Act. The Dynamite Charge. You got one more chance. You got to do it. They're going to send you back. Because nobody's going to decide this. Nobody's going to have better chance of deciding this than you. Go back and decide it. One more time. Try. One country, 1 week in Virginia. The state knows precisely what a mother owes to her child down to the crosswalk. And in Massachusetts, they can't decide murder in 30 hours. Now, there's another story going around this week meant to settle the second question with real confidence, okay? And it's a story that happened in 1954 in Waterville, Maine. It was a story about a 24-year-old girl named Constant Fisher. She drowned her three children, Richard, Daniel, and Deborah, and then tried to take her own life. Her husband, Carl, comes home, again, 1954, from the railroad shop and found the door locked. She had left a note saying God had told her to save them from evil. Well, she spent 5 years in a state hospital in Augusta. 1959, she's released to Carl. They moved to a house that he built in Fairfield. They had three more children. In the summer of 1966, Carl comes home, finds the children dead, all three of them the same way. The youngest was 9 months old. Now, every version of this being shared this week carries the same moral. America felt sorry for a mom and the children died for it. That's not what happened. That's not what happened. If you want to read that and just get all of your news from somebody else's feed, fine, but you're going to get it wrong because that's not the record. The moral is wrong. Constance Fisher, she was never tried in 1954. No verdict, no jury, no mercy. Because there was no trial. The examiners found her unfit to stand trial, so she was committed right away. Nobody forgave her. Nobody was asked to. You know, she didn't get out because anyone's heart had softened. Carl had petitioned for her release in 1955, and the hospital's medical board said, are you crazy too? But she walked out 4 years later. Why? The reason wasn't because of sympathy. It was a national campaign to empty the hospitals. A policy let her out. Not a jury, not a judge, not a feeling, not sympathy, none of that. It was a policy, and a policy that had a long tail behind it. We have been here before. Take you back one more step. 1841, 28th of March, 1841, school teacher went to jail in East Cambridge to teach Sunday school to the women locked up inside. Her name was Dorothea Dix. She was 39. She had been born in Maine. Now, some of those women had committed no crime. They were insane. Or somebody said they were insane. And the country had nowhere else to put them. So they were housed with felons. When she gets there, the room has no stove. Dix asks about it. She's told the insane don't feel the cold. She spent the next 18 months walking into every jail and almshouse in Massachusetts with a notebook. She wasn't arguing. She was just counting. In January of 1843, she handed the legislator what she had written down. She told them she had come to call their attention to insane persons confined within the Commonwealth in cages, closets, cellars, stalls, pens, chained, naked, beaten with rods. And then she named all the towns. They built. And she went to the next state, and they built there. And she traveled to tens of thousands of places and cities and tens of thousands of miles. Hospital after hospital went up because one woman with a notebook made it impossible to keep not knowing. In 1854, she gets to Congress. Both houses pass a bill setting aside more than 12 million acres of federal land, 10 million of it for the care of the insane and the poor. Sell the land, run the hospitals on the proceeds. But on the 3rd of May, President Franklin Pierce vetoed it. He said he was compelled to resist the sympathies of his own heart. His reasoning was constitutional. He said, if Washington can provide for the insane poor, it can provide for all of the poor. And that has to be done by the states, not the federal government. Now, serious people still think

are booked into jail every single year. We're doing exactly the same thing. The largest mental health facilities in the United States are jails in our counties. 185 years and we're standing in the same room with no stove. So let me put those two moms back on the table. In Williamsburg, the state had enormous confidence and unlimited reach in a case where nothing happened at all. In Plymouth, in Waterville, the state had almost no capacity where everything happened. That's the trade we've made without voting for it. We can't hold the dangerous, so we supervise the safe. And notice what's doing all the work in all of it. Not judgment, a category. A five-year-old can never be unsupervised. That's a category. It doesn't require, you know, everybody meet Sam or watch him at the crosswalk or ask a mother one question. It's cheaper than looking. Any mother who does this must be sick is another category. Any mother who does this must be evil is a category too. I don't know if she's sick or she's evil. I have no idea. And I've watched people on my own side of the aisle spend a week explaining a woman they've never met, using a case from Maine in 1954 they haven't read, to reach a verdict 12 people who sat through 4 weeks of testimony they can't reach in 30 hours. That's not toughness. That's the same shortcut in a different coat. Now, here's the thing about all these cases that actually bothers me. It's not the sentences. Only one of them gets a jury. Carrie Ann Parkinson got a caseworker's finding, a registry entry, and a bench conviction. Nobody had to be persuaded of anything. Nobody was ever even required to look at her. Lindsay Clancy gets 12 strangers who can't leave that room until they agree. And after 30 hours, they still want to do the cheap thing. You know, a guard who sees a small child alone shrugs and goes, nah, is not a good man. And the neglect laws that exist, because real neglect is real and children die of it, that's why they exist. Fine. But prove it about this child. Bring the evidence about this child. That's all a jury is. The last institution in American life that forces somebody to look at one person before deciding anything about them. Who are we? Are we a country that sent a woman into a jail with a notebook and then built hospitals because she counted? Are we them? Who are we? A country that closed the hospitals, kept the registry, got very good at supervising people who never needed supervision? Who are we becoming? It isn't being decided in Plymouth. It's being decided by whether we're still willing to do the expensive thing. Go look at the actual person. Dix's method is still available, still costs the same. She didn't theorize about the insane. She walked in county by county. She wrote down what she saw. You know a good mother. When somebody in your neighbors, Virginia, I can't believe you would just shrug this off. Nobody paid attention to a good mom. Who is in your life that you need to see? Who's in your life on your street, your family? That might not be fine. Or might be fine, but it's under attack. Let's go stand with them. Let's go look at those people. Not a text. Let's go look at those people. Let's sit with those people. Let's pray with those people. Because our actions are stronger than words. And what we do with our time is what matters. 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

0: I am going to be at Charlie Kirk's one-year anniversary memorial at UVU in Utah next week. The general public can sign up for tickets. CharlieKirkLegacy.com. Obviously, they're doing that for security reasons. It'll take place on 9:10, 6:30 Mountain Time, with doors opening at 4:30 Mountain Time. It'll be at the UCCU Center on the campus of UVU. I am grateful that the campus is opening its doors again to memorialize this one-year anniversary. I haven't decided what I'm going to say yet. I'm still praying on it. I hope that you will leave inspired. And I hope it is worthy of Charlie Kirk on this one-year anniversary. You know, there's so many things going on with this that... I just got a call last night from somebody who said, hey, there's somebody who wants to talk to you that was very involved in all of this. And I really want to talk to them, but, you know, not for the reasons I think that everybody else in this industry would. And I'll tell you more next week when I can. But I think it's going to be an interview I do and I don't release. I'm not sure. It is so historically important. But I know if I release it, it'll be chopped up by flying monkeys and used in horrific ways. And this individual has never been heard and firsthand. So pray for us, because I want to make sure we're doing good and we're not feeding the monkeys. But we're living in historic times. And join us for one of those moments. CharlieKirkLegacy.com. Next week, Utah. CharlieKirkLegacy.com. 6:30. 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UCCU Center and the campus of UVU. There should be a word for that moment in the morning when you're perfectly comfortable in bed and you realize you have to get out of it. Today was one of those days I woke up and the alarm hadn't gone off and I went, oh, I bet it's 1:30 in the morning and I've got more sleep. 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
2: 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With home prices and mortgage rates so high, it's not clear if this will help home sales, but new home listings. They rose more than 2% last week, according to Redfin. That means home buyers now have the most listings to choose from in about 4 years. The U.S. trade gap got a lot wider in July by the most in more than a year on a surge in imports of computers and tech equipment for the AI boom. Exports of U.S.-made goods, well, they declined. Now, despite more unrest in the Middle East, stocks are soaring today thanks to soothing words from a top Federal Reserve official about keeping interest rates right where they are at the Fed's meeting in just 2 weeks, as long as inflation continues to fall. And right now, the Dow, the Nasdaq, and the S&P all up more than 1%. Oil is a little higher, too. And it's not you. OpenAI, Anthropic, SpaceX AI, all experiencing outages today, according to user reports on Down Detector and from company status pages. Tom Busby, Bloomberg Radio.
3: 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I'm Mark Magnuson. 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Brandon, what's happening with the trade in the grains as we've had an interesting morning in the trade?
4: Yes, we were down quite sharply earlier this morning, led lower by wheat, which was 1 point down on the December contract near 7.30, so a good 40, 45 cents lower. Right now, we've come back. We're only about 20 to 25 lower on wheat, but that initial sell-off seemed to be triggered by comments by Russian President Putin that Russia and Ukraine, or he would be open to a peace deal with Ukraine, essentially. Now, I take this personally with a little bit of a grain of salt.
3: 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December corn down 2.5 at 541. March corn down 2.5 at 555¾. November soybeans up 6.5 at 1316¾. January soybeans up 6.5 at 1331½. October soybean meal up 570 at 348.60. October soybean oil down $1.14 at 69.50. Chicago wheat down 22¾ at 751¼. Minneapolis wheat up 7 cents at 767. Kansas City hard red wheat down 11¾ at 803. December oats down 10¼ at 364. On the Merck, October live cattle up 443 at 214.60. September feeder cattle up 663 at 325.60. October lean hogs down 53 cents at 83.25. October pork cutout unchanged at 107.28. Class 3 milk down 6 cents at 16.27. This has been a check of the Midday Markets on the Iowa Agribusiness Radio Network.
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6: This is a Bloomberg Money Minute. Americans are still shopping. They're just getting pickier. That may be the biggest takeaway from the latest earnings report from America's biggest retailers. Walmart posted its weakest sales growth in more than 6 years. Target and Home Depot also posted gains, but all three see shoppers still willing to open their wallets at the right price.
7: The underlying health of the consumer remains strong and remains intact.
6: Poonam Goyal covers retail for Bloomberg Intelligence. She says customer traffic is still on the rise at both Walmart and Target, and e-commerce is up by double digits at Walmart as well.
7: Now, does the consumer care about value? Absolutely. Both retailers are slashing prices. They're providing more value, and we think that will continue to draw customers to their brands over others.
6: And heading into the fall, economists think that search for value will continue. They say spending is likely to slow in the months ahead as the boost from this year's tax refunds continues to fade. Nathan Hager, Bloomberg Radio.
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10: The KCRG TV 9 First Alert forecast, hot and humid with a slight chance of storms, a high near 89. Slight chance of storms tonight down to 73, hot, humid tomorrow, slight chance of storms and 90. South winds 5 to 15 today, south at 5 to 10 tonight. Slight chance of storms for the upcoming weekend, highs in the 80s. Patch TV 9 First Alert Forecast. I'm meteorologist Joe Winters on News Talk 1540 KXEL.
11: It's 80 degrees this hour. 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

0: Bethany Miller is the director of communications for the National Religious Broadcasters. She is also the editor of the Conservator, and she is also she does opinion pieces for Daily Wire, and she just did an opinion piece for us, and it is so good. This is such a well thought out and very concerning article about what we're seeing with Lindsey Clancy, Luigi Mangione, and women. And so she's been talking to some of our producers who are friends, and I think it was Michaela said, you should write this article. And so she did, and it's posted right now. It just came out at glennbeck.com. Bethany, welcome. Thank you for this great think piece. Do you want to explain it real quick on what your theory is on it?
1: Hey, Glenn, thanks for having me. Yeah, essentially, I think we've all been wondering at the heart of all of these trials is, what is the state of American women today? And I haven't been seeing anybody just report and talk about, where did we get the mindset of women? And I do think that it has been brewing for decades. I mean, from the millennial movement of the Me Too and the therapeutic culture and my truth is the only truth. This has been brewing from some time. And for those of us who are even religious, this is a Garden of Eve problem. I mean, we know that women lean a certain way, same with men, and we are gifted and fashioned in certain ways, and the secular politics can weaponize those scenes. We've seen masculinity and the topic of it get radicalized. Now we're seeing it with women, and it started with the abortion conversation, and now it is growing. We're seeing it with Lindsey Clancy, and again, over and over and over again, it's been, why are women responding this way? And instead of just jumping all the way, pendulum swinging, and say, okay, well, on the right, we're going to say women can't vote, I don't think that's going to answer the problem. Because at the end of the day, it's not a voting issue. This is a cultural problem. Because even if you were to take away the vote, we're still going to have women attempting to murder their children. Like, I can't believe the day and age we live in. But that is exactly kind of the root of the problem. I wrote about this in this piece, just talking about how women tend to weaponize what God made them to be true, good, and beautiful, their empathy, their relational. And when they are using those things for good, it can be a powerful thing. But we're seeing it today, and the left is capitalizing on it, manipulating women's lenses of empathy and of relation, and in using that to get them to respond empathetically in a weaponized empathy to what's happening with Lindsey Clancy. So instead of going, hey, what's black and white here? This woman killed her children, therefore justice must be served. They're saying, hey, actually, she struggled with postpartum depression and she was anxious, and so let's blame the man. Or I can see myself in her, therefore me condemning her is condemning myself. And so you see how that is slowly being weaponized, and it's all doing it through our culture and through our media. So in my long form piece, I'm talking about exactly that and how that has formalized in both the Lindsey Clancy trial and the Luigi Mangione trial, and how this has kind of been an ancient problem.
0: Yeah, I think one of the things that you talk about that really stood out to me was the difference between I understand you and I agree with you.
1: Yeah.
0: And the blurring of that line, I mean, that's what has people, you know, holding newborns, women holding newborns and posting same Lindsay, or pushing a stroller outside of her trial, chanting that she's innocent. I mean, I don't think guys are wrong to say, wait a minute, I have to ask you some more questions. If we're serious about getting married, how do you feel on this? Because you can clearly say, and this is my standpoint, I'm not in the trial room, so I don't know. Justice has to be done, but I also know there is, you know, mental illness is real, and I can understand, because my mother went through really bad mental illness, et cetera, et cetera. And so I can understand her, but that doesn't mean I agree with her. And women seem to be going very dark, like Luigi Mangione. That is terrifying to me, that they're practically throwing themselves at this murderer, because they're like, yeah, well, he's been abused by the system and I've been abused by the system.
1: Exactly. And, you know, I've been seeing some reports come out, too, saying a majority of women tune into true crime podcasts. A majority of women are reading some types of fiction and fantasy. And so the state of our women today, this is the type of entertainment and narratives that they inherit. and consume on a daily basis. And that we've seen kind of maybe weaponize the way that they're thinking about these things. And I talk a lot about this. I'm Gen Z, but I'm like the last of the Gen Z cohort who has had a separation of digital reality. So to me, I can see the online reality and I can see the actual physical reality. And I think with social media being like, we're seeing headlines about the Iranian war and on X and on Instagram, and that's how we consume reality today. I think that we are no longer seeing a separation of the two. We can't see a difference between what is digital, what is real. And then we've got, you see AI and you're like, is that even real? And so discernment, I even just think beyond just the gender wars, discernment is something we're losing as the American public, of trying to figure out, think clearly and think black and white. And it goes exactly back to, then it gets weaponized with women even more so, because they can't go as far as saying, I understand what she's going through, but then can't stop and go, but that can't affirm what she did. I don't know how many times we have to say on air, I mean, everyone is saying it within the base, but she had to strangle each one of her children. I can't even, like, I had to turn the TV off when I was watching the trial, and even hearing Patrick Clancy's 911 call, like hearing how it is just how chilling that is. But women can't seem to get in. I think if you were to talk to most of these women who make these TikTok videos, they probably aren't tuning into the full trial. And you'll notice that they're in the comments just wanting to combat you. They get so defensive and emotional, and it is completely just on.
0: So is this a performance? Is this itself mental illness? What the hell is happening?
1: I think it is. I think it's also just in a time of identification. I talked about this in my article. Women want to identify with something. They want to relate to something. They want to belong to something. And I think they see that type of rallying around Lindsay, which is why we're seeing rallies outside her court case, because they're saying, hey, like with the Luigi case, I've been, like you said, I've also been hurt by the healthcare system. And this guy, what he did was heroic. And because they're not seeing anything else. They're not seeing anything else with healthcare.
0: I think that's it. You're too young to remember this, but this is exactly what happened with O.J. Simpson. People wanted to send a message that blacks had been mistreated, that blacks were always considered guilty. And so the black community rallied around O.J. Simpson, no matter what the trial evidence said. And later, the juror said, yeah, we did do that, and I kind of regret it now. But they were wanting to send a message. Is that the same thing that's happening here?
1: I think it is. I think women for so long have felt that they're not getting represented within postpartum specifically. And I think that's why we're seeing so many women come out and support her. And they're saying, hey, me too. It's the Me Too movement all over again. But when Me Too was launched, we didn't have the digital age we have today. We've got TikTok and short form content like no other. I mean, it's the same. And that's why I wrote in my piece, it's the same thing. Like Ecclesiastes says, there's nothing new under the sun. It's the same narrative over and over and over and again. And if we don't correct this, if we don't answer the cultural problem of this is women what we're dealing with, this is how they think. If we don't get ahead of this, and if the answer is only to just repeal the 19th, this is not going to solve the problem. This is not going to solve the problem. This is a cultural issue.
0: No, we're not going to repeal the 19th. However, I will tell you that I don't know. I wouldn't even begin to know how to date today if I were young. I wouldn't know how to filter. I wouldn't, you know, everything seems like it's a booby trap now for guys. And, you know, when a guy can get in trouble for saying, hey, we're kind of serious now, we're thinking about marriage, where do you stand on this? And for her to say, you know, I agree with her. I think she's innocent. And then be strident on it instead of having a conversation like, look, I think this is real and I don't know because I'm not in the trial, but I think this is real and we just have to be really careful and not being able to have any kind of nuance. I got to tell you, I would back away from that relationship immediately because I don't know who you are. I don't know. How are you even making decisions? You don't know this for a fact. And all of a sudden you're strident on this issue. So I agree with the guys. I think you're actually smart to say, yeah, I don't think I can be in a relationship with you anymore. And I hate to say that because it's just breaking people up, but I don't know how to judge women anymore.
1: Yeah, I'm with you on that. And honestly, I'm grateful to see some young men step up and say this. I'm going to use this as a litmus test to get a read on what my girlfriend is doing. And so I'm grateful that young men are opening up to this. I am grateful for the direction that young men are going and are responding in this way, because it has become, we've seen young men get radicalized and now we're seeing them go in the right direction. And so I do think that what we've done with young men and seen them wake up to the chaos and see them, you know, vote in a certain way and then start returning to churches, whether it's Orthodox, Catholic, or Protestant, whatever it may look like, that has been encouraging to see. And I do think that it can happen with women too. I just think that swinging the pendulum on either side too far is not going to answer it. And so it really is a deep and cultural problem. But I resonate deeply.
0: Are you seeing women change for the better on this? Are you seeing women going, oh, wait, we better wake up here? Is there any kind of movement on the other side for women?
1: I am. And, you know, the work that we do at the Conservatoire, we are seeing that. And I think that this comes down to, Glenn, and I think you and I both can agree on this, the digital noise is often louder than reality. And that's why touched on that, because I do think even when you use, no matter what you think about the Fishback campaign, so many thought that he was going to pull a certain direction because he was very, very tech savvy. And it seemed as if he would get all of these types of voters. And then you saw what actually ended up happening. And so that's just if you just want to talk about the digital reality of something, politics aside, that's a good example of it doesn't always manifest. And so while I'm saying it is frustrating to see all of these women respond this way, and I do want to sound the alarm on it, and I do want to be a whistleblower on it, I also want to be a voice for women like myself who are not voting that way and who are not thinking that way and who are not putting pink shirts on and holding up my hands outside of Lindsey Clancy case, because I'm sitting here going, she murdered her three babies, her babies. Like, I could never, I don't care how mentally ill you are, you were rational enough to plan that out. And so I'd like to say that I'm an example of that. And there's a lot of women within the base that are very much pushing back against this. So it is very prominent, but it's just you're not seeing it manifest online in a way that you're seeing the other side, and it's become rowdy. And again, I just say nothing new under the sun. That's why I'm like, we need to start responding to this and also be aware of the fact that TikTok is just going to accelerate it. And that's the right needs to, you know, the left is capitalizing on this. Mondami, AOC, they're techie and savvy, and they're resonating with young women. The right is not doing as good of a job at that. And so we need to get ahead of the curve and understand just a thought process of communications, digital, how is that resonating with their audience, with young women? How can the right take a step forward in that as well? So I really do think we need to take a look at playbooks. Politics aside, take a look at playbooks. How are women responding? This is what my long-form article talks about. What is the thought process? Why are they resonating? Why does it make sense? We need to ask these questions. Just take a step back and go, why are women this way? What is the state of them? How did they become this way? How are we going to answer it? And what is the type of information they're going to consume? How are we going to reach them? The left thinks that way. They're maximizing on it. Mondami was charismatic, and he was putting out, you know, social media trends that were resonating with women. I know it's trivial to say, and I know there's probably, you know, older people listening to this going, that's just crazy, but it's just the day and age we live in. This is how communication is consumed. So we need to get ahead of the curve.
0: You can find the article at glennbeck.com right now. I'll give you more information on that in a second. But I can't let you leave without asking about Gloria Steinem. Second wave feminism. She was the face of it. She's was found dead this morning at 92. Everybody's saying she's a trailblazer for women, yada, yada. What do you think the real legacy for women is that she's leaving?
1: I don't think she's leaving much behind, is she? That's a prime example of who are we gonna let be the face of women? Is it gonna be something like this? Is it gonna be the feministic narrative, or is it gonna be true, beautiful, and good femininity? And I don't know if that's exactly what her legacy is. I don't think that's exactly what exactly women are today. So I would take a look at her legacy, think for yourself. Is that the face, if you're a woman listening today, is that a legacy that I want to follow? Or is there a new one I want to trail ahead? And so I don't know if I would resonate with her. I would be curious if others would.
0: Bethany, thank you so much. Bethany Miller, you can find it at glennbeck.com. It's Lindsey Clancy, Luigi Mangione, and the State of American Women by Bethany Miller at glennbeck.com. Thanks again for your article. We'll talk again. God bless. Let me tell you about Leaf Filter. 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

0: Hello, Americans. 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
0: If activists have their way, California preschoolers will soon learn something called Black English. The Black Californians United for Early Care and Education is part of a movement to challenge what they call harmful language hierarchies and affirm Black English as a legitimate rule-governed language rooted in Black history and culture. Now, some of you might think I'm pulling your leg here, but to use a phrase literally from Black English, they be serious. Habitually, using the word be and using double negation is part of what is known as African-American vernacular English. KQED reports Black parents don't want their children talking white. It's almost as if California wants to build a modern-day Tower of Babel. That being said, all you homies might want to get all up in homeschooling. My new book, ready to order online, called The Golden Age, How Trump Saved America. 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Good day.
2: Adversity is never fun, but it has the power to reveal the beauty of life, if we're strong enough to see it. In the winter of 1875, mountaineer John Muir was exploring what is now Yosemite National Park when a blizzard unexpectedly swept over the mountains. The temperature dropped and the snow fell so heavily that it trapped him overnight. With no shelter to protect him, he barely survived the bitter cold by pressing his body into the warm mud produced by a nearby hot springs. By morning, the storm ended and Muir became overwhelmed with wonder. The snow glimmered like diamonds in the sunlight. The mountains were as breathtaking as they were fierce. He later described the earth as an infinite storm of beauty and declared that death, in its own way, is as beautiful as life, like trees shedding their leaves in autumn. Storms are a harsh reality. They often arrive suddenly, like a blizzard over the mountains, and become so overwhelming that we struggle to see how anything good can come of them. But there is hope. 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If you need help finding beauty in what you're going through, give one of our counselors at Focus on the Family a call. The number is 1-800, the letter A, and the word family. I'm Jim Daly.
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5: You hear this? There's a new TV host on Blaze TV, Nick Freitas. And this is what he said about the Lindsey Clancy trial. And it's kind of what we were just talking about with Brittany. Listen to this.
6: I honestly don't think that women understand what a catalyst moment this is. There's been a lot of conditions set for young men to just be fed up. This is the one where I don't think they realize. You could look back in 20 years and be like, oh, this is where we lost the right to vote.
5: Yeah, literally.
6: Because the bottom line is, as women become more tribal, men are becoming more tribal.
5: Yep.
6: And bad news, our tribe doesn't need you to secure our rights.
7: Mm-hmm. Yeah, literally.
6: You need us to help you secure yours.
7: Yep.
6: And people are like, oh, Nick Freitas is advocating. No, I'm not advocating it. I'm telling you, you get tribal to this degree.
7: Yeah.
6: Where not only can you kill our kids in the womb through all 9 months of pregnancy, but now you can strangle them on the outside and you're the one that gets sympathy and the husband is to blame.
7: Mm-hmm.
6: That's where you move men into the screw you phase. Yep. of the exercise. Yeah.
5: This is so dangerous because I think he's right. I think he's right. I mean, to an extreme, he's right. And this is why this is so dangerous. We all have to, if I have time, I'll talk about this later, if not tomorrow. We all have to draw a line in our own lives. Look at what's happening to all of us. We are being divided to such an extreme in every way possible. Father from children, brothers from sisters, you know, men from women, black and white. All of these lines are all being drawn. This is the end of humanity, gang. Don't you see? This is all one play. Divide, divide, divide. Now we're down to the basic men and women divide. This is not sustainable. Change course. You're on the wrong side if this is where you're dividing. You're on the wrong side. Unite.

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2: This is a Bloomberg Money Minute. Investors now dialing back earlier bets on an interest rate hike at the Fed's next meeting after Federal Reserve Governor Christopher Waller said he'd be willing to support keeping those rates steady, no hike at all on September 16th, if inflation continues to show signs of easing up. And we get data for August consumer prices next week. That's giving investors a pretty big lift. And right now, the Dow's up a little more than 1%, the S&P 1% higher, the NASDAQ up 1.3%. Shares of Victoria's Secret, though, taking a tumble, down almost 15% this hour, following disappointing sales growth in the summer quarter, even though those sales rose 9% and it also raised its outlook on strong demand for bras. But Wall Street wanted more. And an ambitious goal from Ford Motors. It says it plans to sell more than 100,000 of its new electric engine $30,000 Fathom pickup trucks in the first year of production, according to the Wall Street Journal, and they go on sale next year. Tom Busby, Bloomberg Radio.
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4: Takes the podium. I'm Lisa Brady, Fox News. For today, at least, Vice President J.D. Vance leading the first White House press briefing since July after the departure of Press Secretary Caroline Leavitt.
5: Before I came out here, I was talking with the president in the Oval Office, and he said, he said, be careful. I want you to do well, but if you do too well, I might make you the press secretary. So I've got to screw up a little bit because I'm busy enough as it is.
4: One of the first questions moments ago about affordability ahead of the midterm elections.
5: If you think that inflation is a problem, if you think affordability is a problem. Number one, we're doing everything that we can to bring down prices. But what do the Democrats say? They say that they want to undo taxes. They want to increase taxes on Social Security and TIPS.
4: Highlighting pledges to undo Republican tax cuts, Democrats argue the president's agenda is not working. A federal court in Boston hearing arguments on the Trump executive order for new restrictions on mail-in voting.
6: The Postal Service's responsibility is to deliver ballots, not determine who may vote.
4: Tamika Simmons is general counsel for a sorority, Delta Sigma Theta, one of the plaintiffs in multiple lawsuits challenging the order as unconstitutional. The president has argued changes are needed for election security. A federal judge has temporarily blocked the Postal Service from enforcing new rules as time runs out for changes ahead of the midterms. So far today, no notes from the jury after telling the judge a second time they're still deadlocked at the trial of Lindsay Clancy, charged with murdering her three young children in Massachusetts and using an insanity defense. sentence. It's day six of deliberations.
7: Yesterday, the judge gave the Tui Rodriguez or dynamite charge, the final instruction urging jurors to reconsider their positions one more time. If they come back deadlocked again, the judge can't force more deliberations, opening the door to a mistrial.
4: Fox's Brian Yenes at the courthouse in Plymouth, where the defense attorney tells reporters he's ready if a mistrial leads to a new trial. America is listening to Fox News.
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9: Hello, I'm Charles Hart. It's Thursday, September 3rd. Here's a look at the top stories from your trusted local news source. Multiple people have been displaced after a fire early this morning at a Cedar Rapids apartment building. The fire department says it was called to the 3200 block of Pioneer Avenue Southeast just before 1 a.m. for a report that an outside wall was on fire. Crews got the fire out, but people living in five units are now without their homes. The cause of the fire is under investigation. Fortunately, there were no injuries. A woman is facing charges following an early morning chase that reached dangerous speeds. Cedar Falls police say officers tried to stop a car at Hudson and Vikings Roads just before 2 a.m. The driver fled south on Hudson, at times going more than 90 miles per hour. The car eventually stopped on Highway 63 south of the city of Hudson. Haveen Amy Mary Ferris of Alden was arrested for felony eluding and reckless driving. The trial is delayed for a former Iowa woman charged in a cold case murder of a newborn baby. A sanitation worker found the body of a baby boy in the Iowa City landfill in 1992. The investigation picked up in 2020 with advances in DNA testing. According to a criminal complaint, Cindy Elder told police in 2022 that she had a baby and he was alive when he was born, but she did something to quiet him, then put him in a plastic bag and into the trash. Her trial will now start March 30th. It was set to start on Tuesday. Well, the Iowa Hawkeyes kick off their season Saturday against the Northern Illinois Huskies. Kickoff is at 3:15. 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
12: The KCRG TV9 First Alert forecast, hot and humid with a slight chance of storms, a high near 89. Slight chance of storms tonight down to 73, hot, humid tomorrow, slight chance of storms in 90. South winds 5 to 15 today, south at 5 to 10 tonight. Slight chance of storms for the upcoming weekend, highs in the 80s. Patch TV9 First Alert forecast. I'm meteorologist Joe Winters on News Talk 1540 KXEL.
13: It's 80 degrees this hour. 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
2: I gotta tell you, this Clancy trial looks like we're gonna have a hung jury. There are crowds gathering in front of the courthouse now, and everybody's saying this is putting, you know, a spotlight on mental health, the mental health crisis. Yeah, that's one thing. That's one thing. Putting a spotlight on mental health crisis is one thing. You know, I don't know how much of the trial you've been following, and I have stayed out of it because I don't like it when we just declare people guilty or innocent, especially if I haven't done all my homework on it. But, you know, the testimony is that she planned it out. She knew what she was doing. She, you know, she operated this. It wasn't just I'm hearing voices, I got to do this. But, again, I haven't heard all the testimony. But we are in a real situation here where we are, it's toxic empathy. It's toxic empathy. And you can be for better mental health. You can be for people saying, you got to take postpartum depression seriously. I'm one of those people. Take it seriously. It's real. But you can also separate that from killed three children and look at the facts of the case. We're in a weird place in America. We'll get into that in about a half hour again. Carol Roth is going to join me here in a minute. We've been talking about, you know, what the Republicans should be talking about, what they should be doing, and not really doing it. However, the president came out and said he's going to go across the country for 30 days to try to help 35 Republicans. I don't know. Too little, too late. I don't know. It's not him. It's really them. They're the problem, not him. And so we're going to talk about the affordability crisis. Yeah, I'm a conservative that will say there is affordability crisis, because all you have to do is go stand in a checkout line at a grocery store. If you don't think that's an affordability crisis, I mean, how rich are you? Because I see the problem. But I want to focus with Carol on a couple of things that can be done pretty easily. And one of them is the government of the United States is the largest predatory lender in the world. And this is a real problem, and this could be ended quickly. I'll talk to Carol about this. I'll give you a hint. It's about universities. Also, we'll talk about housing and how to make that affordable coming up in just a second. First, let me tell you about our sponsor. It's LifeLock. Believe it or not, I've spent my entire life being me. 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You know, I need a password and then a code texted to my phone. Sometimes I have to identify a picture of a traffic light. I know who I am. I've been here the whole time. But the internet remains suspicious, and it remains suspicious for good reason. 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Carol, how are you?
3: I'm doing well. How are you?
2: Very good. Carol Roth, who, if you don't have her economic news coming in her, you know, in your email box, her newsletter, go to carolroth.com/news. Sign up for a newsletter. You're going to be way ahead of everything that is happening economically. Carol, let's start with, because I've read some of your notes and some of your writings on this. The biggest predatory lender in the world is the United States government. And this is so true. If this were a bank doing it, it would be the number one story everywhere. But it's the government. Explain.
3: Right. Everybody hates payday lenders. Everybody hates those who go after people who are vulnerable. We have the U.S. government who, under the Obama administration, largely nationalized student lending. They got the banks out of the way. And now it's the U.S. government. And they are preying on teenagers. They're preying on people who can't even drink alcohol. They're not old enough to drink alcohol, or in some cases to get cough syrup, you know, when they go to Target or Walmart. But somehow they can take on 5 and 6 figures of debt for college and figure out what the return on investment is supposed to be for that. And that's why I call the government the largest predatory lender in the world, because they are transferring wealth on a wholesale basis from young Americans. And where is it going, Glenn? It's going straight to colleges, and primarily to college administrators. It's not even going to professors who are improving the education. It's just bloated administration. And that is not leading to better outcomes. So it means that young people, they're paying more for education, and they're not able to get a good return on investment in a lot of the cases, or in some cases, any return on investment, because it's not treated like any other loan is.
2: Right.
3: When
2: if I went into a bank and I was going to start a business, they would say, let me see your business plan. You know, how are you planning on paying this back? What are you building? You know, how competent are you at that, et cetera? They're going in and they're saying, I want a gender studies degree. And nobody says, how are you going to pay this loan back? What job are you going to get? What are the stats out there about what kind of salary those people who are graduating today are going to make? There's nothing on that.
3: There's nothing, and that's no what we call an underwriting process to see, you know, match up your ability to repay with the amount that you're getting from the loan. So they don't look at your grades. They don't look at your major. If you have the gender studies degree, you can take out the same amount as you can if you're going into finance or engineering or something that's likely to have a higher outcome. There's no accountability. The college who are the beneficiaries aren't on the hook for any of this. Like a regular loan that is, you know, eligible for the bankruptcy process, these are not eligible for the bankruptcy process. So when you look at young people and you say, why are they turning to the Democratic Socialists? Why are they so disenfranchised? It's because they were told to go to school. They were told they needed an education, that they would get a better job. They're not getting better jobs. They're saddled with this debt. This debt is at higher and higher interest rates. So they're trying to pay it down. They don't understand that when you just pay the interest, the principal doesn't go down. They don't understand why they still have this debt, because our education system has failed them. And it delays their progress in life. It delays their ability to buy a house. It delays their ability to start a family. So, you know, it's hard to say somebody who was a teenager or a very young person when they signed up for this, you know, this whole idea, I'm a big person for personal responsibility, but we are preying on them. Why is the U.S. government allowing this to happen, allowing the colleges to do this? To me, this is the absolute lowest hanging fruit. And President Trump said he was going to get tough on the colleges. He started to go in that direction. And I don't think he went far enough. For somebody who's, you know, sunk his teeth into tariffs, stuck his teeth into Iran, sink your teeth into colleges and universities and change this whole system. Get the government out, make the colleges partially responsible, allow this to go through bankruptcy, and for existing loans, restructure all of the interest payments that are going to the government that have already been paid, and let these young people, don't absolve them of their responsibility, but give them some credit for what they've already done.
2: So you're suggesting maybe take some of the money that they paid in interest, and if they were paying it for a long period of time, take some of the interest and say, okay, we're going to take 50% of the interest payment, because you're not paying the principal down at all, or barely, and we're going to apply that, you know, for a one-time application, we're going to apply 50% of that's going to go to the principal.
3: Credit, yeah, credit balance. But again, this is the kind of thing that we can't revisit and continue to do.
2: Yes.
3: It all has to change at once. So it has to be part of a full program. Here's how we're changing this in the future, because we're not going to be in this business anymore. And we're going to make the colleges responsible. And we're going to make this like any other loan for you. And then for people who've already been through it, here's what we're going to do for you. And by the way, because this is always the pushback is from, hey, I paid my loan. I was responsible. I'm getting screwed here. Well, if you didn't pay in just interest over time and over time and over time, you really aren't getting a penalty for that. So I feel like there's no perfect way to address this, but it does address it in a more balanced way.
2: There's not going to be complete fairness on any of this stuff. These are all we're at the point where almost every answer, every solution is a bad answer to somebody.
3: Right. There's always a trade-off.
2: Right.
3: Always.
2: So, but, you know, I remember saying when Obama went after and said, you know, we're going to just give loans out, I thought, and I said, this is going to make the cost of education skyrocket because there's no accountability. And so they'll just, if it's endless piles of cash that the government is going to sign for, of course the universities will take it. That's why they have to be on the hook for some of this stuff. You know, you're saying, hey, you're going to get a gender study. Look, do you understand that that is not going to pay you very much? Do you understand that, you know, if you want to be a social worker, let's say, that you're going to be struggling your whole life? So it's not worth $175,000 in loans to get it because you'll never pay it off.
3: It's so frustrating, Glenn, because we pay for education in this country. We pay for everybody to go to school, K through 12. The fact that we do not teach young people how to do a return on investment calculation, something that I'm not joking, my dad taught me to do when I was 10 years old, and to be able to look at the data and say, this isn't going to work, or to be able to understand the difference between interest and principal. It's economic and financial literacy, and we're driving it. The state, the government is driving this on purpose because they don't want people to understand financial literacy.

0: instead of the people who are fixing the world. So that's part of the issue too, is I don't like the government being involved in lending, but I don't think that people who are going to school are coming out and getting better outcomes because of the things that I'm seeing them teaching at colleges and universities as well. So, you know, that's also a piece of the problem here. If we were sending people and they were coming out and they were, you know, really creating a lot of productivity, I don't think that this would be an issue. But you know, as you have correctly identified, anytime the government gets involved and gives money willy-nilly, the cost, whether it's you know, education or healthcare or whatnot, and we don't have real free market competition and things functioning the way that they would otherwise, that's when the costs are just allowed to continue to rise. And if you look at the chart, a great chart, I sent it to you by Mark Perry, the chart of the century. I'll put it up on my X for everyone to see. Everything that the government's involved in has exceeded the cost of inflation significantly. In places where we have free market competition, those prices continue to decrease. It's, you know, it's a law that's worked since the beginning of time, and it's a reality. But again, nobody understands. Well, not nobody, but the broad American populace doesn't understand this, and that is the heart of the problem.
1: Okay, so I'm going to take a quick break, and we're going to come back, and we're going to talk about housing because that's the other thing. By the way, before we break, have you heard a single person in the GOP suggest anything like this?
0: So I actually have suggested some things, and we do have a handful of people who've come out and said, yeah, these things make sense, but it is the minority. It's not the majority, right. And that's the problem.
1: These people should be running on these things. They should be able to say, yeah, there's an affordability problem, and here's how we're going to fix it. This fixes that. Hang on just a second. Carol, we're going to come back to you here in just a second. First, let me tell you about Friend Factor. I have a complaint about dogs. I'd like to speak to whoever designed the system here. 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That's ridiculous. A stupid parrot can live for 60 years. My dog, a tortoise, can outlive the guy who bought him. 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Carol, I hate to say we're going to be out of time. I only have about 3 minutes. So let's get into what we can on housing.
0: Yes. So just real quickly before I get to housing, I do want to say, in terms of Congress's failure, the number one thing that would help fix affordability is going after waste, fraud, and abuse. It's estimated anywhere from $250 billion to $1 trillion of fraud alone is in our system. So things that would, you know, not only make things like healthcare cost less, but, you know, decrease interest rates. We had a president who tried to go after that, and Congress did not back him up. So I just wanted to say that.
1: Thank you.
0: But housing. So one of the ideas that I have been floating is allowing for interest rate assumability. If you have cheap interest rate, that's one of the things that's locking up housing. You don't want to move into another house. And if somebody's coming in to buy your house, it's going to be way more expensive for them. So if we allow these cheap interest rates to be assumed, it's a win-win. It's locked up so the banks aren't making money, and there's going to be a bridge between the existing loan and what else is needed for a new buyer, and the banks can back benefit from that.
1: I got to tell you, and it helps the president accomplish what he wants. He's been wanting lower interest rates. Okay, they're not going to give them to you. Here's your lower interest rate.

0: Here it is. Assumable mortgages. Quickly, one more thing.
1: Yes. So also, I know people have different feelings about tariffs, but tariffs have increased builder costs, lumber, drywall, steel, appliances, whatever it is. You know, if we roll that back, if that becomes less of a focus and we focus more on affordability, that's another thing that can help the cost of new housing as well.
0: And the other thing, I agree with you on that, but the other thing is we've got to go after these regulations. Regulations now account for like $130,000 on the average house. That's correct. Insane. Between federal and local, it's $130,000 in regulation cost. That's got to stop. That's got to come under control. And I think it's a 43-47% increase since 2019.
1: It's housing, it's business, it's energy, it's food, it's everything. So attack the red tape and you're going to have a better cost of living and more prosperity. It's you know, economics 101.
0: Carol, thank you very much. Carol Roth, make sure you get her newsletter. She's way ahead of the curve and you'll know what's coming down the pike. CarolRoth.com/news. You get her newsletter, CarolRoth.com/news, or you can follow her on X at Carol J. S. Roth. Okay. When we come back, there's a couple of things we have to deal with. This crazy thing from the Canadian military asking a U.S. admiral, do we have plans to attack Canada? And he's like, what? No, we don't. No. Well, do we? And if we do, would you follow the president? He refuses to answer. He's like, this is a ridiculous question. Why don't you ask me about the plan to attack Mars? And so then the writer goes back to Canada and decides to say, you know what? He won't answer the question. They have attack plans. They're coming for us. Canada, you're jumping the shark here. You're really becoming unhinged. We'll talk about that and go back up to what is happening in Plymouth, Mass, and what it means to men and women and relationships and everything else. It's we're slipping into even more dangerous territory mentally. We are becoming even more sick as a nation. Come on, wake up, turn it around, put things back in place. We'll go there next. You know, one of the strangest things about a really nice hotel is the bed, because here's what happened. You walk into the room, you put your bag down, and before you're even unpacked, you're inspecting the bed. 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
3: This is a Bloomberg Money Minute. One of the officials at the Federal Reserve said today, maybe the Fed can hold the interest rates steady instead of raising them. That's all the fuel that traders needed to send stocks higher. All the major averages were up at least 1%. Among the most actively traded stock, shares of NVIDIA, the chipmaker announcing it's acquiring the artificial intelligence startup Hugging Face. That's a deal valued at about $13 billion. Campbell's shares, they slid after the food company reported a worse-than-expected decline in fourth-quarter sales. They also delivered a bleak forecast for the first quarter and fiscal 2027. And Tesla is rising as it's set to hold a launch event for its long-awaited Cybercab. Wall Street analysts say a strong product unveiling could re-energize the stock through the end of the year. And mortgage rates in the U.S. climbing to the highest level in more than a year. The average now for a 30-year fixed rate rose to 6.71%. I'm John Tucker, Bloomberg Radio.
4: 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I'm Roger McCohen. 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
4: A corn and soybean farmer had done business with a grain dealer for years. A dispute eventually arose over 12 credit sale grain contracts, an open account, and finance charges. The farmer challenged the validity of the contracts and argued that the grain company was not entitled to collect the finance charges. The court rejected his arguments and affirmed the lower court's judgment against him. The court found that the contracts were not invalidated by the state's grain laws, that the Uniform Commercial Code applied, and that there was substantial evidence supporting the grain company's position. The court also upheld the finance charges because the company had provided the required notice. But there's another important lesson here. Credibility matters. The trial court found the farmer's testimony not credible, including his claim that some documents had been forged. The appellate court deferred to those factual findings. For farmers, the lesson is simple. Keep your grain contracts, invoices, communications, and payment records. And don't assume that an informal understanding will protect you when a dispute arises. This has been the Agricultural Law and Tax Report. I'm Roger McCohen.
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10: 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Five Guys CEO and co-founder Jerry Morrell tells Bloomberg's The Close that the company gets a lot of offers to sell the burger chain and go public. He wants to keep it private and in the family.
11: We've got probably close to 20 family members working in our business that like Five Guys and want us to keep it.
10: Five Guys started in 1986 in Arlington, Virginia, and just opened in Beijing, joining a group of U.S. fast food brands entering or expanding in China. But Murrell does not worry about the competition.
11: I think one of the best run companies in the whole world is McDonald's, and I would never want to try to compete with them on price. We do a different thing.
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11: It really doesn't matter if the price goes up for beef or not, because it's going up for everybody. And we've always told the kids not to worry about the price.
10: Murrell says even with changing tastes in the marketplace, Five Guys strives to maintain the company as a family business. 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
14: It's September 3rd, and this is your Fox Daily Snapshot. Today is U.S. Bowling League Day. If you know what terms like turkey or dinner bucket mean, then you're a bowler. You can thank the state of Connecticut for the modern game of 10-pin, which banned the outdoor game of 9-ball in 1841 due to gambling. Alley owners in the state then pulled the game indoors and placed a 10th pin into the game to get around the law. So whether you prefer candle pin, duck pin, or traditional 10-pin, put on your favorite bowling shirt, head to an alley near you, and sign up to join a league.
12: If horse racing is a sport of kings, then surely bowling is a very good sport as well.
14: Also on this date, in 1995, Pierre Omidyar founded the online marketplace which sells everything from broken laser pointers to airplanes, eBay. If it's your birthday today, you share it with gold medal winning snowboarder Sean White, born in 1986. I'm Tushar Saxena, and that's your Fox Daily Snapshot.
13: The KCRG TV 9 First Alert forecast, hot and humid with a slight chance of storms, a high near 89. Slight chance of storms tonight down to 73, hot, humid tomorrow, slight chance of storms in 90. South winds 5 to 15 today, south at 5 to 10 tonight. Slight chance of storms for the upcoming weekend, highs in the 80s. Patch TV 9 First Alert forecast, I'm meteorologist Joe Winters on News Talk 1540 KXEL.
15: It's 80 degrees this hour. 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

0: Okay. Guys, I think it's time to say to Canada, the doctor will see you now. Canada is going nuts. Let me explain. There's an admiral, and he was speaking at one of the war games. I think it's the Global News. Help me out on this one, Ricky, because you know Canadian media. The Global News is a Canadian, like ABC or NBC.
1: Yes.
0: Up in Canada, right? So
1: one of the big three.
0: Part of the big three. Partially owned by the government, do you know?
1: Mm-hmm. Okay. All Canadian media is basically subsidized.
0: Okay. So they go and they're listening to this briefing, and I want to play the Global News reporter and what he asked this admiral, and listen to his attitude, listen to his question, and listen to what the admiral says. Go ahead, play.
2: Would you obey an order to launch military action against Canada?
3: I find that scenario to be absolutely and utterly preposterous. I follow the orders of the commander in chief, but that is a needlessly emotional question. Canada is a close ally. I'm sorry, I didn't mean to be insulted, but
2: you did answer the question.
3: I'm sorry?
2: You didn't answer the question, but
3: I said I follow the orders of the president, and I find it to be would you ask me please also what my attack plans are for the Martians?
2: You want to dismiss it, by all means.
3: Yes, sir. I don't dismiss you, but I do dismiss the question.
0: Okay. So that is a preposterous question, okay? Of course he has to answer, I follow the instructions of the commander of the United States, the president of the United States. He's in uniform. That's what he does. Now, a separate question. If the president called you up today and said, hey, I need you to launch missiles against Mark Carney, I would bet every admiral would go, Mr. President, can I get your code again, please? That doesn't make any sense. Okay. Those would be the orders of an absolute lunatic. We're not at war. Mark Carney's the one who said we're at war. Donald Trump has sent everybody. Thank you. Has sent everybody. There's the Chinese gong for Mark Carney. See, I said it again and you missed it. There you go. The president has sent person after person after person to talk to the Canadians and say, we're not in a war. We're not in a war. Now, Global News, a government news agency from Canada, asks this ridiculous question. And then it goes to the Ottawa Citizen, another Canadian news organization. And they say that the U.S. Admiral dodges questions about attacking Canada, but acknowledges he would follow Trump's orders. He wasn't dodging. He's saying that's a ridiculous question. I'm not going to answer ridiculous questions. Not going to. That's not dodging. That's a stupid question. We are allies.
4: Here's what I would say. See, this is why I could never be in government. Because here's what I would say. That's the dumbest question I've ever heard. The dumbest question.
0: First of all, we're allies. What is wrong with you? You need a medical checkup for that question. Now, I could answer it and say, of course there are plans to attack Canada. There's plans to attack the North Pole if Santa gets out of hand. Our job is to fill a building called the Pentagon, bigger than most of your provinces, with people who their only job is to think of scenarios in case something goes wrong. In some filing cabinet somewhere in the Pentagon, maybe under C, maybe under never going to happen, I can tell you there is a file that has Canada's name on it. But nobody is talking about it because we're friends. We're allies. We're neighbors. Let me ask you, have you asked your military about their plans to attack the United States? Why not? Because it's ridiculous. That's how I would have handled it.
4: He handled it much nicer. That's why I'm not at the Pentagon, nor anywhere near a microphone for the federal government. And God help me, man, if I were in the White House and the button was on the desk and I wasn't even president and I saw that question and there was a button that was Mark Canada, I might have launched. This is ridiculous. I might have launched. And the president would go, why did you just, that's nuclear war. It's Canada, sir. It's Canada. Did you hear that question? And now they're going to follow it up in the Ottawa Citizen saying he's dodging the question. They believe it anyway. Nuke him. Glenn Beck, Ottawa Citizen. Glenn Beck says nuke Canada, and he means it. Oh, my God, you people are. You need a medical checkup. And the good thing is there's room for you to see the doctor probably in June of 2028. Congratulations on your medical system. Oh, God. Okay, where were we, Ricky?
1: We were at the part where we've already launched a war on Canada, and it's in their heads.
4: It is.
1: The PSYOP is complete.
4: It is. It is. It's in their head. He does their, you know, Lake America thing, and he says, you know what he means when he says they're the 51st state? Do you know what he means? He doesn't mean sew another star on the flag. He means you're like our 51st state. We're that close. We share so much. We share everything. You know, we build our cars. Ford builds our cars here and in Mexico and Canada. We share everything. And while we, you know, because of drug lords, we're not the same as we are with you. We have an open border. And you know what? We shouldn't, because you're sending terrorists down to our country. But that's what he means by the 51st state. Not like we're coming up with our military. We're going to take, we don't want your rat hole state. You know why? Because then we're going to have to pay for all your socialist crap that all you people believe in. No, there's no one. There's no conservative that is saying, you know, we should invade and take Canada, because then we'll have a whole bunch of other Marxist voters we have to deal with. No, we don't want your problems. Your problems are your problems. We have big enough problems here. We don't need your problems. You take care of your problems. We'll take care of our problems. We'll treat each other with respect. We'll recognize that China and Islamists and communists are a mutual threat to the Western way of life. And if you can't admit that, then you know what? We can't really be as close as we once were. But I will tell you this. While it's ridiculous to ask the question, is there an invasion plan of China? That's ridiculous. You give this 10 years and you keep cozying up to China. You keep bringing China in. You get all of your stuff run by China. You get all of the Chinese factories in. You have all your chips made. We can't trade with you, because China is a threat to the United States. And the closer you get to them, the more we have to build a wall, either literally or figuratively, between us. The more you get in bed with radicalized Islam, to the point where you have 2,000 Jews, Canadian Jews, going, I've got to get out of here. Can I get into the United States? The more you do that, the more we have to distance ourselves. You keep going down this road for 10 years, and you know what? There might be a battle plan on the table. There might be. I hope to God not. But if you become a threat to the sovereignty of the United States, or honestly, forget the United States, the sovereignty of each and every individual on planet Earth who are sovereigns of their own life. If you become more communist, more Marxist, more collectivist, you keep killing your people at the clip you're killing them at in the name of compassion, you're not an enemy of the United States. You're an enemy of mankind. You're an enemy of God. He's going to solve that problem long before the U.S. military will. You're going to collapse. You're going to collapse. You're on the wrong track. And you know what? I don't say that like we're on the right track. I don't know anybody that's on the right track right now. Don't look to us for answers. We're struggling ourselves. We could be exactly where you are in 10 years. But stop with this baby nonsense. Oh, are you going to attack the... You know, I was talking to Clay Travis. And he, what was it, a $10 million bet or bounty? He'd give the WNBA $10 million if the WNBA would play the, what was it, fifth grade team of his choosing? If they play a game of basketball against fifth graders, and he'd give them, you know, $10 million if they won. You know what, Canada? We could send our fifth graders up. We might be able to send our fifth graders up. I mean, after a briefing or two. You're like the WNBA of armies. Please. Please. We don't need a battle plan. We just need somebody to go, you guys got some guns? Yeah. Let's go take Canada. Please. Now, maybe we can't say that in Minnesota. In Texas, we could say that. Texas, we could say, guys, what do you say we just solve this? Let's just go up and take Canada. And Texans would take care of the job. Everybody else is too much of a wuss nowadays. You know, I was in Europe, and people would say, where are you from? And I'd say, Florida. Or I'd say, we live in Idaho or whatever. I don't live in Texas anymore. My business is in Texas, but I don't live here anymore. We ended up saying Texas. You know why? Because the responses were hysterical. Absolutely hysterical. My favorite was, oh, well, that's not really America, is it? Uh-huh. You're right. At least right now, could change in 30 days. But at least right now, it kind of isn't really America. It's its own place with its own attitude. And every state should be that way. Every state should be that way. We are one country, but we're 50 experimental laboratories. Instead, we're all becoming 49 Marxist laboratories. I should say 48. Florida and Texas. And it may be 49 because we might lose Texas, but we're supposed to be different. And our 51st state has always been different. You're kind of like our special state. More in a minute. Let me tell you about my Patriot Supply. We'd have a lot less concern about emergencies if they would just, you know, make appointments. Hey, this is the Power Grid. What are you doing Tuesday around 2 o'clock? Have everything ready because we're going to show up as a Power Grid failure sometime between Tuesday at 10 a.m. and Thursday at 4 p.m. Unfortunately, that's not how any of it works. You know, storms don't check your schedule. 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That's why I've told you for years about my Patriot Supply. 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
6: 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There's more where this just came from. 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
10: The Wall Street Journal reports that American startups are delivering sodium-ion batteries at a meaningful commercial scale, made from abundant materials including salt, iron, and steel. Unlike lithium-ion batteries, these cells avoid critical minerals controlled by China, cost less, and carry a lower fire risk. Energy startup Peak Energy is targeting grid storage and data centers, while Enlight Energy says its non-flammable design lets cells sit closer together. The trade-off is weight. Sodium cannot match lithium's energy density for electric vehicles, but for stationary storage, America may finally have a safer domestic alternative ready to scale. I'm Ken Chester.

0: Jason, can you give me the look at what's happening in the Strait of Hormuz? Because the price of oil is not reflecting the news that it seems to be true, and that is 17 million barrels of oil has been going through the Strait of Hormuz. We are close to how it was before the war, and yet I'm not seeing the price of anything come down. What's true, what's not? Do you know?
1: Yeah, the energy secretary and multiple other officials that even CNN is now reporting on said that on Monday, the U.S. military escorted 40 commercial vehicles carrying, they say, 18 million barrels of oil through the Strait of Hormuz. So if you count in also all the oil that has now been diverted since the war started, that's now heading out via pipelines, that's more than the 20 million that was being transiting before the war. So if this holds, we're looking at just a massive, I guess, fail that the IRGC and Iran played. They have now signed their own death warrant when it comes to leverage via the Strait. So again, if this holds and doesn't get upended through something else, who knows what, as I said before, nothing will ever be the same. When it comes to Middle East, the oil, and the Strait of Hormuz, all it will never be the same.
0: All they have to do is hold out until the election. That's it. If they can hold out to the election, they have a chance of really affecting this election. If this thing fell apart now, gas prices would plummet, and a lot of this affordability talk would go away. But you watch. They will hold out until the election. They'll do everything they can to hold out. And hopefully it happens before this, but you watch. It'll probably happen right after because they are so close to absolute collapse right now. So close. And the president is not, he is not messing around with them anymore. He's so tired of them. All right, more tomorrow. May God save the Republic.

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2: This is a Bloomberg Money Minute. Stocks are advancing today on the suggestion that the Federal Reserve might not have to raise interest rates at its next meeting. The latest snapshot of planned U.S. job cuts adding to evidence that companies remain reluctant to cut headcount. Layoff announcements falling in the first 8 months of this year to the lowest level in 4 years. This according to the latest results from the outplacement firm Challenger Gray & Christmas. Well, investors now waiting for tomorrow. That's when we're going to get the monthly payroll report from the Labor Department. The biggest part of the U.S. economy, that's the services sector, expanding in August by the most in 6 months, is seeing strong demand and a pickup in business activity. And Petco shares barking higher, ticker symbol WOOF. The pet supply company earnings forecast for the third quarter beating the average analyst estimate. And the global sports business poised to generate more than $3 trillion in revenue this year. That's up almost 7% versus 2025. I'm John Tucker, Bloomberg Radio.
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4: Note from the jury on Lisa Brady, Fox News. The nine women and three men deliberating the fate of Lindsay Clancy in Massachusetts over the killing of her three young children just reaching out to the judge on day six of deliberations.
5: This note comes 8 hours after their last note, which said that they were still deadlocked. That note yesterday came in after lunch. They went home. They came back today. And now we hear from them.
4: Fox's Brian Yenes at the courthouse in Plymouth, where the judge gave the jury a so-called dynamite charge yesterday, considered final instructions before possibly declaring a mistrial if they remain deadlocked. There's no confirmation yet what's in the jury's latest note. They've been weighing several possible options, including murder or lesser counts of second-degree murder or manslaughter or not guilty, including not guilty by reason of insanity. A message to Iran about control over the Strait of Hormuz.
6: You've got to stop shooting at commercial shipping.
4: And Vice President J.D. Vance says the U.S. won't talk to Iran unless they stop shooting at commercial shipping. Leading a White House briefing, he also tells reporters,
6: I wouldn't call it a war. Right now, there is no active shooting. I recognize there have been places where this has flared up. Major combat operations, again, major combat operations lasted for about 6 weeks.
4: Declining to put a timetable on ending the conflict or detail any next steps against the regime as an economic pressure campaign continues. Iran launching more strikes on U.S. Gulf allies earlier following U.S. strikes earlier this week. The vice president also fielding multiple questions on the midterm elections.
6: If you're worried about affordability, how is the Democrats' tax increase going to make your life more affordable?
4: arguing Democrats will undo Republican tax cuts. And again, the jury at the Lindsey Clancy murder trial is sending a note to the judge. We don't know yet what's in it. America is listening to Fox News.
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8: Hello, I'm Charles Hart. It's Thursday, September 3rd. Here's a look at the top stories from your trusted local news source. Multiple people have been displaced after a fire early this morning at a Cedar Rapids apartment building. The fire department says it was called to the 3200 block of Pioneer Avenue Southeast just before 1 a.m. for a report that an outside wall was on fire. Crews got the fire out, but people living in five units are now without their homes. The cause of the fire is under investigation. Fortunately, there were no injuries. A woman is facing charges following an early morning chase that reached dangerous speeds. Cedar Falls police say officers tried to stop a car at Hudson and Vikings Roads just before 2 a.m. The driver fled south on Hudson, at times going more than 90 miles per hour. The car eventually stopped on Highway 63 south of the city of Hudson. Haveen Amy Mary Ferris of Alden was arrested for felony eluding and reckless driving. The trial is delayed for a former Iowa woman charged in a cold case murder of a newborn baby. A sanitation worker found the body of a baby boy in the Iowa City landfill in 1992. The investigation picked up in 2020 with advances in DNA testing. According to a criminal complaint, Cindy Elder told police in 2022 that she had a baby and he was alive when he was born, but she did something to quiet him, then put him in a plastic bag and into the trash. Her trial will now start March 30th. It was set to start on Tuesday. Well, the Iowa Hawkeyes kick off their season Saturday against the Northern Illinois Huskies. Kickoff is at 3:15. The game will be on Big Ten Network. 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
11: The KCRG TV 9 First Alert forecast, hot and humid with a slight chance of storms, a high near 89. Slight chance of storms tonight down to 73, hot, humid tomorrow, slight chance of storms in 90. South winds 5 to 15 today, south at 5 to 10 tonight. Slight chance of storms for the upcoming weekend, highs in the 80s. That's TV 9 First Alert forecast. I'm meteorologist Joe Winters on News Talk 1540 KXEL.
12: It's 80 degrees this hour from News Talk 1540 KXEL.

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2: This is a Bloomberg Business of Sports report. Kroenke Sports and Entertainment has reached a deal to purchase controlling ownership of the Los Angeles Angels from Artie Moreno. The company expects to close on the transaction in early 2027, with the deal being done at a $4 billion valuation. Moreno will remain a minority owner of the club in the sale, which also includes the team's regional TV network and radio station. Among other things, Kroenke's company owns the NFL's Los Angeles Rams, Premier League champion Arsenal, the NBA's Denver Nuggets, and the NHL's Colorado Avalanche. Clemson's Dabo Swinney joined the list of football coaches bashing the possibility of former pros being allowed to return to play in college this season, calling it a joke and embarrassing as he prepares to play LSU. The list includes former Cleveland Browns tight end Daquan Wright, defensive lineman Xavier Harris, and defensive back Blake Cotton. With a Bloomberg Business of Sports report, I'm Michael Barr.
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0: with sweeping consequences, including elevated risks of stroke, heart disease, and osteoporosis. Social media and the rise of telehealth have filled some of the information gap, giving way to a $19 billion economy, and it's expected to reach close to $29 billion by 2033. Midi Health focuses on midlife women. CEO Joanna Strober on how the menopause market has become a big business.
1: Prior to COVID, this company couldn't exist. 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Because of the COVID law change, now we can offer insurance-covered care using technology.
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0: 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Had breaking news all through the first hour. If you're just joining us now, where were you? We've been on for almost an hour. The Clancy case and all sorts of stuff happening. No, there's not a verdict. Yes, more jury instructions. There's one holdout. We don't know which side they're on, either exoneration or guilty. We hope to find something more out as we go. As the breaking news comes in on this case, we will bring it to you right here. After the top of the hour, I've got Ted Cruz on, U.S. Senator, great state of Texas. I asked Ted Cruz directly, why won't you get rid of John Thune in leadership in the Republican side of the U.S. Senate? And he gives an answer that I didn't expect. Make sure you stick around for that. Going to be off the top of the hour. We've got much more coming your way, including what's going on in this midterm. I want to hear from you on this. Can the Republicans hold on to the House and the Senate? We'll break it all down. A lot more coming your way. Joe Pags, in for Sean Hannity. Stay right here.
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2: This is a Bloomberg Money Minute. Stocks rising and bond yields are falling as Federal Reserve Governor Christopher Waller said he'd be willing to support holding interest rates steady if price pressures continue to show signs of easing. The Federal Reserve officials are going to meet again September 15th after leaving interest rates steady for 5 straight meetings. OpenAI, Anthropic, and SpaceX AI were hit by outages today. This according to user reports and company status pages. This disrupted customers of 3 of the leading U.S. AI model makers. The U.S. Treasury Department has escalated an effort to strip schools, including universities, of their special tax-exempt status if they consider race in admissions, scholarships, or other areas. It's a potential blow to the financial stability of hundreds of educational institutions. And big changes coming to Volkswagen. The board there has approved a comprehensive restructuring plan aimed at making the carmaker more efficient and competitive. I'm John Tucker, Bloomberg Radio.
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5: A question about reasonable doubt on Lisa Brady, Fox News, at the murder trial of Lindsey Clancy in Massachusetts.
6: Proof beyond a reasonable doubt does not mean proof beyond all possible doubt.
5: Judge William Sullivan explaining the law and the prosecution's burden of proof after the latest note from the jury on day 6 of deliberations, which now continues. While in the courtroom a short time ago, defense attorney Kevin Reddington arguing a juror should be removed.
7: And if we come back here in a half an hour with a mistrial because of a juror that has just spurned the instructions of this court. It's a shame. It's a real shame.
5: Prosecutor Jennifer Sprague countering.
8: There's no way to determine what the deliberations are, who's correct, who's incorrect, nor should we attempt to, because that's part of deliberations.
5: And the judge agreed, saying his instructions responded to a specific question.
6: I don't feel that it is proper for me to side with one side or the other of the deliberations.
5: The judge also saying that discharging a deliberating juror would be a sensitive undertaking. The allegation of one juror being accused of not following the judge's instruction on reasonable doubt comes after two previous notes this week telling the judge the jury could not reach a unanimous decision over the killing of Clancy's three children. She's using an insanity defense. If they say they're deadlocked again, the judge could declare a mistrial. Vice President J.D. Vance says Iran has to stop shooting at commercial ships in the Strait of Hormuz.
9: The president's been very clear. We're not talking to them, and we're not going to talk to them unless they stop shooting at commercial shipping.
5: Leading a White House briefing, Vance also telling reporters with no major combat operations underway, he wouldn't call it a war. Also declining to offer a timeline for ending the conflict. He says the president will ensure the American people never have to deal with a nuclear-armed Iran. Wall Street rallies, the Dow up 623. 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
1: 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Heroes like U.S. Army Sergeant William Bernard McKenna, exposed to burn pits. McKenna later died from T-cell lymphoma, leaving his wife, Dina, and two daughters. 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
13: Hello, I'm Charles Hart. It's Thursday, September 3rd. Here's a look at the top stories from your trusted local news source. Multiple people have been displaced after a fire early this morning at a Cedar Rapids apartment building. The fire department says it was called to the 3200 block of Pioneer Avenue Southeast just before 1 a.m. for a report that an outside wall was on fire. Crews got the fire out, but people living in five units are now without their homes. The cause of the fire is under investigation. Fortunately, there were no injuries. A woman is facing charges following an early morning chase that reached dangerous speeds. Cedar Falls police say officers tried to stop a car at Hudson and Vikings Roads just before 2 a.m. The driver fled south on Hudson, at times going more than 90 miles per hour. The car eventually stopped on Highway 63 south of the city of Hudson. Haveen Amy Mary Ferris of Alden was arrested for felony eluding and reckless driving. The trial is delayed for a former Iowa woman charged in a cold case murder of a newborn baby. A sanitation worker found the body of a baby boy in the Iowa City landfill in 1992. The investigation picked up in 2020 with advances in DNA testing. According to a criminal complaint, Cindy Elder told police in 2022 that she had a baby and he was alive when he was born, but she did something to quiet him, then put him in a plastic bag and into the trash. Her trial will now start March 30th. It was set to start on Tuesday. Well, the Iowa Hawkeyes kick off their season Saturday against the Northern Illinois Huskies. Kickoff is at 3:15. 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
17: The KCRG TV9 First Alert forecast, hot and humid with a slight chance of storms, a high near 89. Slight chance of storms tonight down to 73, hot, humid tomorrow, slight chance of storms in 90. South winds 5 to 15 today, south at 5 to 10 tonight. Slight chance of storms for the upcoming weekend, highs in the 80s. Patch TV9 First Alert forecast, I'm meteorologist Joe Winters on News Talk 1540 KXEL.
18: It's 80 degrees this hour from News Talk 1540 KXEL.

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3: This is House Call for Health. Less is not more when it comes to warning people about a link between alcohol and cancer. A new study suggesting those warnings could have greater impact if more information is included. Researchers surveyed more than 600 U.S. adults who drink alcohol, showing them a variety of messages and finding that people responded better to warnings if they mentioned specific cancers and included images. They also found moderate drinkers were more likely than heavy drinkers to respond. Heavy drinkers, the researchers said, were less likely to engage with those messages. The team notes their work did not investigate whether the message changed a person's drinking behavior, and the lead researcher says many people remain unaware that alcohol is linked to several cancers. Even though alcohol is classified as a cancer-causing substance linked to liver, throat, mouth, esophageal, laryngeal, colon, and breast cancers. The findings appear in the journal Cancer. For more health news, go to foxnewshealth.com. 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I'm Lisa Brady, Fox News.
4: Out of Massachusetts, the judge has sent the jury home for the day. And again, they're going home. 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So this thing isn't over yet. 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He wants them to come to a conclusion in the Lindsey Clancy case. And at the end of the day, we all want that, don't we? 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Get through right now. We'll talk about Clancy. We'll also talk about what Ted Cruz had to say, the midterms, and a lot more. Evita Duffy will be on this program next hour. Do not touch that dial. It's Joe Pags in for Sean Hannity. 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Go to JoePags.com as well. We'll talk to you in just a bit. Do not touch that dial. I want to hear from you on this stuff.
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6: Campaigns for president can often be contentious affairs. We in Iowa certainly see that up close every 4 years. On September 3, 1936, a unique meeting of the two major party nominees occurred in Des Moines. The summer of 1936 saw continued economic stress in America. In the Midwest, that was coupled with crippling drought. A conference was held in Des Moines, attended by governors from states most affected by the drought, including Iowa, Minnesota, Missouri, Wisconsin, Nebraska, Oklahoma, and Kansas. President Franklin D. Roosevelt attended the sessions held at the State Capitol Building in Des Moines. That included a meeting with his presidential rival, Kansas Governor Alf Landon. The two shook hands for the media cameras and exchanged pleasantries before a lunch and the afternoon drought relief conference. A poll released that very day showed Landon's lead over Roosevelt in rural areas widening. But as the November election approached, the tables turned nationally, and FDR won in a landslide, only losing Maine and Vermont. The two rivals for president, Franklin Roosevelt and Alf Landon, met in Des Moines to talk about drought relief on this date in 1936. And that's Iowa Almanac for September 3rd. Follow us on Twitter, at Iowa Almanac. I'm Jeff Stein on News Talk 1540 KXEL.
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20: 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Más de 120,000 historias revelan el coraje, sacrificio y servicio que moldea a nuestra nación. 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
21: 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Car buyers are in a tough spot. 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Kelley Blue Book says that in July, the average new car sold for just under $50,000. Still, Ray Shefska, co-founder of CarEdge, says buying a new car could cost you less than used over time.
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21: He says negative equity for trade-ins is worse than ever, with some loans stretching out 8, 9, and even 10 years. 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
7: 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The KCRG TV 9 First Alert forecast, hot and humid with a slight chance of storms, a high near 89. Slight chance of storms tonight down to 73, hot, humid tomorrow, slight chance of storms in 90. South winds 5 to 15 today, south at 5 to 10 tonight. Slight chance of storms for the upcoming weekend, highs in the 80s. Patch TV 9 First Alert forecast, I'm meteorologist Joe Winters on News Talk 1540 KXEL.
6: It's 80 degrees this hour. 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
1: What does it take to be successful in America? Let's take a look at our top job, U.S. President. Were they all born with silver spoons in their mouths? Some were, but look at these. Andrew Jackson was born poor, and believe it or not, he joined the Army at only age 13. Millard Fillmore started at age 15 as a clothes worker. Abraham Lincoln was a rail splitter. Andrew Johnson was a tailor. The message here? Don't waste your time focusing on what you don't have. Instead, focus on what you do have. Freedom and opportunity. I'm Jerry Stewart, and that was One Moment in America.
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0: surprised when I say it. Like, I have China coming here. A lot of people say, who's the toughest one to deal with? Is it China, sir? Is it China? Is it Vietnam? I said, no, actually, it's Canada. Canada has felt emboldened. They had presidents that didn't know what was happening. Not only the last one, all of them. I mean, they just were taken into... Our country's been taken advantage of by Canada. They took 20% of our car industry out. I don't blame them for that, but if we would have had a president that knew what was happening, nobody would have left. Now they're all coming back. All they would have had to do is charge tariffs, and they would have put tariffs on. If you build a car in Canada, you have to pay a 25% tariff.
1: I mean, that's such a salient point that I want to make sure before we hit the break that I fill you in on. People complain about tariffs as if they're somehow bad. They're not. If you don't want tariffs on the stuff, make the stuff here. I'll never forget, I'm a Chevy guy, I love Chevys, Corvettes, Camaros, I've always been a GMC, Chevy guy, just a General Motors guy, not a Ford guy. If you're a Ford guy or gal, whatever, Mustangs are cool cars, I wouldn't have one. Having said that, I was always surprised they were making the Camaro in Canada. I'm like, what? It's a great American sports car, what are you talking about? They were making the Targa engines, the small block Chevys, in Mexico. I'm like, what? Why are you doing that? So when you add a tariff to something coming in from Mexico, or add a tariff to something coming in from Canada, it now tells General Motors, Ford, Chrysler, whomever, if you make it here, you're not going to have to worry about that added percentage of a fee or a tax or a tariff. If you make it here, you employ American workers, and we're not going to charge you that extra something-something. But why would we employ a bunch of Canadians or employ a bunch of Mexicans and then say, well, we're not really worried about it that much here on this side of the border? This is a very, very smart move. Carney is not going to win. The president's going to win. He's a great negotiator. But wouldn't you like to have all the manufacturing back here? And there's a real big push right now from this administration to make that happen. When we come back, going to be Avita Duffy. You're going to like this conversation a lot. She's a young conservative mom, and she also is the daughter of two people you like. Keep it here.
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3: This is a Bloomberg Money Minute. A lot of Wall Streeters are dialing back earlier bets on an interest rate hike at the Fed's next meeting after Federal Reserve Governor Christopher Waller said he's willing to support keeping rates steady on September 16th if inflation continues to show signs of easing. And we get data for August consumer prices next week. And with that, the Dow shot 624 points higher. The Nasdaq today up 366. The S&P was up 81. Gains of 1 to 1.5%. Oil was flat, though, around $91 a barrel. The U.S. Senate now proposing a plan allowing private contractors to hack into foreign computer systems on behalf of the U.S. military. That's in order to, quote, identify and disrupt adversary networks trying to break into U.S. government and private corporate systems. And Microsoft's Xbox unit rolling out cloud gaming time limits starting in November. So Game Pass Ultimate subscribers will cap play at just $15 a month. 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
4: This is the Iowa Business Report Thursday edition, presented by Iowa History Journal. 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Bubba is a restaurant in downtown Des Moines that marked 10 years in business this year. Managing partner Chris Diebel told me about how they made it through the pandemic to reach this anniversary.
5: We were well on our way to paying off our loans, and we were in a very good position. Downtown was humming, and so we did not know what was going to happen there. Of course, we tried everything. We were doing pop-ups throughout the pandemic, anything we could think of, the to-go cocktails that became legal. As soon as we could do in-house dining with 6-foot social distancing, we were doing that. And we took it all very seriously. We tried to stay as safe as we possibly could, but we were all learning at the same time on what was okay and what wasn't. And if I knew then that it was all going to end up okay, there was actually some beautiful times at that period. You know, people were coming in and getting to-go food, and they were oftentimes tipping as much as their entire bill was. And they were saying things like, we just don't want you to go away. You know, we want to support you all. We want you to be here. It restored your faith in humanity to see folks care that much about the service industry. And they really did.
4: 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I'm Jeff Stein for the Iowa Business Report. 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
3: This is a Bloomberg Money Minute. Individual investors now have access to a new tool called Dub to trade like some of Wall Street's legendary investors, as well as copy other users' trading strategies.
8: I'd really think of Dub as a social investing platform where instead of picking stocks, you pick these investment managers and you follow their trades.
3: Stephen Wong is the CEO and founder.
8: So it's not just politicians and hedge funds. They have AI trades, they have quant trading strategies. We've really spanned the whole gamut of things that you'd want to invest.
3: And that's how it got its start, tracking disclosed trades by politicians, and has since evolved into a social investing marketplace.
8: Investing is really difficult, and most people never get good at it. So can we give a similar experience that the ultra-wealthy have of putting their money with a manager with someone with $100?
3: Wong says he dropped out of Harvard to launch the app in 2023, and it now has more than 430,000 active users on its platform. I'm Charlie Pellett, Bloomberg Radio.
9: The KCRG TV9 first alert forecast, hot and humid with a slight chance of storms, a high near 89. Slight chance of storms tonight down to 73, hot, humid tomorrow, slight chance of storms in 90. South winds 5 to 15 today, south at 5 to 10 tonight. Slight chance of storms for the upcoming weekend, highs in the 80s. Patch TV9 first alert forecast, I'm meteorologist Joe Winters on News Talk 1540 KXEL.
10: Right now, it's 83 degrees on Iowa's News and Talk Station.
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1: Joe Pags in for Sean Hannity. I really love the family. I love the Duffy family. I've had Rachel Campos Duffy on several times. We're friends. I've had Sean Duffy on, the Secretary of Transportation, several times. We're friends. I love these guys, but I don't know all of their children. They've got like 9 kids or something. So here is one of them. It's Evita Duffy. Evita, how are you? Nice to meet you.
12: Hey, good. Thanks for having me on.
1: By the way, does it ever get old?
12: Being the daughter of Sean and Rachel?
1: No, not at all. Your name is Evita. So clearly everybody comes up and says, don't cry for me, Argentina. They always do that, right?
12: So, you know what? Some do, but actually, you know, a lot of people don't even know what it is. They haven't
1: seen it. Oh, stop it.
12: It's true. It's a specific type of person that has seen it, and not many have.
1: clearly you're named for that, for either the movie. I'm guessing that I want you to be like Evita Perón. I mean, she wasn't a very great person, but were you named for the movie, for the play, for all of that?
12: You know what? I was named Evita because my mom loves Madonna, and Madonna played Evita in the movie.
1: Let me tell you something. Madonna was not a great singer in the 80s. When she did Evita, this woman became a great singer. She did such a great job in that movie. I don't blame your mom for doing that. My wife loves that movie as well and loved Madonna in that movie. So that's got to be, have you ever met Madonna?
12: No, I've never met Madonna. And you know what? I think my mom has soured on her a little bit over the years. You know, she was a lot cooler back in the 80s than she is today.
1: No, I don't blame your mom for souring on Madonna. She has got a little nuts about blowing up the White House and so on. All right, so your dad's a transportation secretary. You, of course, an accomplished podcaster who's now being you're a stay-at-home mom, which is awesome. Did you want to plug your husband and the race that he's in?
12: Yeah, so my husband, Michael Alfonso, he's running for Congress in Wisconsin's 7th Congressional District. It's where we're from. It's where my husband and I met in 8th grade. And if he wins in November, he won his primary. If he wins in November against the Democrats, he will be the youngest member of Congress and the first member of Congress born this century. He's a 2000s baby.
1: Man, I am old. There's a guy born in 2000 or later, and he's going to run for Congress and hopefully win. I am getting very old. Well, good. Now, is he Italian? Is it Alfonso? Is that what it is?
12: He's actually Cuban, and that's part of why Michael is really inspired to, has been really inspired to run. He is the grandchild of Cuban refugees, and he is deeply concerned about America, this homeland of ours of prosperity and freedom, turning into exactly what his grandparents fled.
1: How does a Cuban guy end up in Wisconsin? What is that?
12: It's so funny. So Michael's grandfather, he actually hated the heat. And the first thing he did when he came to the land of prosperity, he came to the Midwest, he actually first moved to Chicago, is he bought an air conditioner. And Michael is like that too. Michael is a Wisconsin boy through and through because he hates the heat.
1: Well, I got to tell you, I grew up in South Florida. I'm from New York originally, but I grew up in South Florida. And we, of course, had little Havana. We had plenty of Cubans. I worked with Cubans. I mean, just wonderful people who finally realized in the last couple of elections, they're very conservative people. And I think for a long time, they were indoctrinated with this garbage that you probably faced in college. We'll talk about it in a second. But they were indoctrinated with this garbage that, well, you're Hispanic or you're Latino, so you therefore must be somebody who votes blue or somebody who votes Democrat. Did his grandfather find that? And as Michael was growing up, did you find with your mother being Hispanic that you were told you must be, because you're a Latina, you must be a left-leaning person, you must be a blue person?
12: Yeah, well, I think that's the experience of the vast majority of Hispanics. Democrats feel like they own you, right? They think that they are entitled to your vote and your support. But, you know, Hispanics are very traditional at our core, I think. You know, most of us, we're family oriented. A lot of times we fled countries where collectivism has literally destroyed the homeland. And right. So we're actually much more in line with conservatism and the Republican Party than we are the radical left in many ways.
1: Well, I mean, clearly, and again, they woke up, and I think probably the Republican Party wasted too much time and didn't go and talk to Black Americans, didn't go and talk to Hispanic Americans. They just assumed that they were going to be blue voters. But I mean, again, you can go through those communities. They're very much like me. I grew up Italian and Catholic. Of course, we're conservative. Of course, we're anti-abortion. Of course, we're for the family unit. Of course, you know, we believe in Jesus as our savior. So was there something when you went to college, and I'm stunned that you're in your mid-20s now. You look like you're about 19. When you went to college, was it just a bombardment constantly that you have to be for things like socialism, the DSA, the right is bad, conservatives are bad, Republicans are evil somehow? What was it when you got there? Did you take a pounding about all that stuff?
12: Yes, I did, actually. I very publicly and famously I did. So when I first got into campus, my dad at the time was a member of Congress, but it was in Chicago and I was from Wisconsin, so people didn't necessarily know who I was or my parents. I kind of kept a low political profile.
1: Smart.
12: But I joined the Institute of Politics at UChicago, which was at the time run by David Axelrod, Obama's former chief advisor. And David Axelrod had this little project at the Institute of Politics where he had all these students pose with a whiteboard. And it said, "I vote because," and you would write in on the whiteboard why you wanted to vote. And they would post these images of the students on their social media, sort of to say, here's all these reasons that the UChicago students want to vote. Some of them said, "I vote because children shouldn't be put in cages." This was at the time when the Democrats were really freaked out about Trump and lying and saying he was breastfeeding children. Some said, I believe healthcare is a human right. You know, I wrote, I vote because the coronavirus won't destroy America, but socialism will. And this was like 2020. We hadn't even gone into lockdown yet. So the post went viral. My classmates freaked out. They said I didn't deserve to be on campus. They said that, you know, they would personally stop me from voting. They compared me to animals. They said I was ugly. They attacked my family. Wow. They attacked me for everything until I eventually got a death threat from one of my classmates. The Chicago police had to get involved, and David Axelrod himself, again, Obama's former chief advisor, had to come out with a statement and say, please stop harassing this girl. It's having a chilling effect on free speech at our school.
1: Wow.
12: So that's how bad it got.
1: Well, Evita, tell my audience again, what did your board say?
12: The coronavirus won't destroy America, but socialism will.
1: Wait, and that you were attacked and got death threats over that?
12: Viciously, yes.
1: It's not like you said Democrats should die or Obama's a piece of garbage. Nope. You simply said what most of us believe. I mean, let's be honest. Most Americans just get in line with what you said. Maybe not at UChicago, obviously. Why do you decide to go to UChicago? You know it's a liberal school. You know that it's run by David Axelrod. He's got a big voice there. Why go there? Did you want to prove a point? Did you think, well, they really do have, they offer something that I want in my education? Why is that the choice?
12: I was honored to get into UChicago. You know, for a Midwesterner, UChicago is called the Harvard of the Midwest. It has an amazing name brand. It's a very good, it's, you know, supposed to be a very, very good school. And it also has this thing called the Chicago Principles, which, you know, dozens of schools across the country and Canada have adopted themselves. It essentially says this school is not about safe spaces. We believe in free expression and in public discourse. And we want our school to be committed to free inquiry, really. And that's why I chose it. I said, well, here's an elite institution, but it actually is committed to free expression, unlike Harvard or Yale or Dartmouth or some of these other, you know, name brand schools. And when I got there, the administration was allegedly committed to this, but the student body was actually deeply hostile to intellectual diversity. And that became the real problem for me. But I would never take back going there. I would say this all the time because I came as a strong conservative student. Others maybe would fall by the wayside. But I felt that I became a stronger, better conservative, having my ideas constantly challenged. And I did a lot of good for the school. I started a conservative newspaper called the Chicago Thinker. We were shared, you know, our content was shared by the Wall Street Journal, by Tucker Carlson,
1: right,
12: by tons of different, you know, conservative outlets. We did a lot of really great work there.
1: It is Evita Duffy. Where can people go? Where's the best way to follow you? Instagram, X, what is it?
12: So Evita Duffy _1 is my X account and my Instagram account. You can follow me there. I put out lots of pieces freelance at thefederalist.com and at foxnews.com, even though I don't necessarily work for either of them. I just kind of do a little freelance work. So
1: do we follow each other on Instagram? I hope so. I don't know if we do.
12: I don't know, but I'm going to give you a follow for sure. After
1: how many do you have? How many Instagram followers?
12: I think I have like 130,000.
1: I am kicking your ass, Evita. I'm just going to put it out there. I've got 585,000. So let's follow each other and share stuff.
12: Right.
1: I saw your sister Paloma in some video that for some reason CNN thought was proving a point. Look how smart this young woman is telling her father the way it is. But it seemed to be a nice discussion between your dad, and I'm guessing you probably had these discussions too, and your sister. And your sister was saying, yes, I'm conservative. Yes, I have these beliefs. Shouldn't I go and be exposed to the other side? Was that sort of your decision when you went to college as well? Let me go and be exposed to the other side. And again, maybe I can affect some change on campus, which clearly you did. Was the same sort of thing going on in your head?
12: No, I didn't go to college to be a culture warrior or like a beacon of conservatism.
1: They forced it on you though, didn't they? They forced it.
12: Yeah,
1: on
12: they
1: you.
12: It kind of fell onto me, but I didn't intend to do that. But I think the reason my dad had that conversation with Paloma is because of the traumatic experience that I had. You know, my parents,
1: gotcha,
12: after what happened to me, said, you know, we don't want to pay for schools that are going to, you know, essentially indoctrinate my children and we know are contrary to our own values, schools that hate us. And so they wanted to have a sincere conversation about, is this education worth paying for? And that's ultimately the kind of back and forth that they had. And Paloma did get waitlisted at Harvard, and she got into a lot of other really good schools, including UChicago, which she ultimately decided to go to. It's just my alma mater.
1: Well, you guys grew up in a house where obviously the conservative values are ingrained. You, now that you're an adult, you either, you could have said, yes, I grew up that way, but I don't agree with that. I'm going to go this way. You didn't. You decided, you know what? That's a pretty good upbringing. And they were right in what it is that I learned. And then I'll expand, you know, my family with the same sort of value system. So that's great. You guys going to college like that, and I would think that my children, I've got five daughters, I would think that they would go to college in the same sort of thing. I know how I grew up. The values make sense to me. Whatever they try to push on me, I'll learn about it, and I'll get that side of it, but it's not going to change me. Unfortunately, everybody isn't raised by your parents. Everybody isn't raised by my wife and me. So some children, when they go to college, are very, very sponge-like, and they're going to be hit at 17, 18, 19 years old with all of this stuff about how wrong your upbringing is, about how your parents have been wrong the entire time, that Trump is a fascist, and so on. What advice do you have for people that are in the same position that you and your family have been in when you go to a college and then you get bombarded with this lefty stuff? Because it does affect a lot of people. You know this. You probably saw that. How do you stop that from changing who they are as a person? If there's any advice you can give, what would that be?
12: Well, the conclusion that my parents came to, and I think it's the correct one, is to personally assess your child. Does this, and not every kid from the same family is the same. Does my child specifically have the character and the conviction to withstand what they're going to be bombarded with when they get right to one of these schools? And some kids can handle it and some kids can't. And it really is up to a parent to know their kid and know if they're able to handle that. And if you can send your kid to a school like Harvard or UChicago, and you think they can handle it, that's actually a really net positive on our culture. You know, a lot of people say they want to opt out of Harvard, opt out of Stanford or of Dartmouth or whatever. I say we need to take those schools back for the same reason that I don't want to see our government, and I don't want to cede our media to the left. I don't want to cede our elite institutions to the left as well. I want to take those schools back. That starts with sending good students there, but also I think using the power of the federal purse to pressure them to do what's right. If you're going to have fake fields of study inspired by Marxism, like post-colonial studies and critical race theory and fat studies and queer studies, then you aren't entitled to federal money.
1: That entire interview with Avita Duffy Alfonso, that's her full name, will be on my program tomorrow for a Free Speech Friday there. Also, we'll have it up on YouTube in the next coming days. 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I've saved a little bit of time to do some calls after the break. 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
14: Just because the grass is growing slower this time of the year doesn't mean you should park your mower, especially if it's equipped with a bagger. If it is, it can be your best ally in the war against leaves. The same vacuuming action that picks up cut grass will suck up those leaves, and pushing a mower around the yard is a lot less work than raking. Lowering the deck on your mower a notch or two will also help maximize its vacuum effect. Just be careful not to go so low that you scalp the grass. The mower blade also mulches the leaves into smaller pieces, so if you're bagging them, you'll go through a lot fewer bags. If you plan to compost the leaves, you've already given yourself a head start on that process. I'm Danny Lippert with Tip for Today's Homeowner.
16: Adversity is never fun, but it has the power to reveal the beauty of life, if we're strong enough to see it. In the winter of 1875, mountaineer John Muir was exploring what is now Yosemite National Park when a blizzard unexpectedly swept over the mountains. The temperature dropped and the snow fell so heavily that it trapped him overnight. With no shelter to protect him, he barely survived the bitter cold by pressing his body into the warm mud produced by a nearby hot springs. By morning, the storm ended and Muir became overwhelmed with wonder. The snow glimmered like diamonds in the sunlight. The mountains were as breathtaking as they were fierce. He later described the earth as an infinite storm of beauty and declared that death, in its own way, is as beautiful as life, like trees shedding their leaves in autumn. Storms are a harsh reality. They often arrive suddenly, like a blizzard over the mountains, and become so overwhelming that we struggle to see how anything good can come of them. But there is hope. Once the storm passes, if our faith is strong enough, we can reorient ourselves and see our struggles in a new light that not only eases our pain, but that allows the beauty it produces to emerge. If you need help finding beauty in what you're going through, give one of our counselors at Focus on the Family a call. The number is 1-800, the letter A, and the word family. I'm Jim Daly.
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1: Always an honor to be in for my friend Sean Hannity, hanging out with Linda and with Ethan. My daughter Sam is here as well. 800-941-SEAN, 800-941-SEAN. This is for information only. 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It's that simple. I do a show. I'm syndicated around the country as well. 170 stations emanating from San Antonio. Look it up in your listings and go find us if you like what we were laying down. I wanted to make sure that we had a little bit of time at the end here because John has been holding on for a long time. And John, I don't have a ton of time, but you're in Kansas. You've got some comments on Lindsey Clancy. A lot happened in that case today. Got about a minute for you.
19: Okay, thank you very much, Joe. Thanks for taking my call.
1: You bet.
19: My question is this. Did she go back to work? Was she in the medical field and back at work during this time period? Because if she's a nurse, then obviously there has to be some competency there to do her job. And if that's the case, I got a feeling that they ought to attack that.
1: John, I appreciate the call out of Kansas. Thanks for waiting so long. Linda, do you know she was still an active working nurse, was she not?
20: She was. She was a labor and delivery nurse. And I don't know if she whittled down her hours, but I do know that she was a working nurse. So competency would have to be there in order for her to be able to do such a job, I would think.
1: those who missed any of it earlier, you had a big dust up in the courtroom. You had a note that was passed to the judge from the jury. The jury's still deadlocked. They're not going to call a mistrial. This judge appears as though he wants a solution to this case. And I think all of humanity wants a solution to this case. They should have sequestered this jury from day one. He should not have access from these pink shirt wearing idiots, going and bothering jurors as they come out. We now understand there's one juror that's the holdout. We don't know where the holdout, which way, either not guilty or guilty. We don't know. And we're not going to know. They sent the jury home for today. Hopefully they'll get back at it tomorrow and maybe come to a conclusion. Because at the end of the day, you've got three dead kids. And if she somehow gets off on this, then there will be no justice for those children. We need to get some sort of a resolution. And I'm stunned, startled, and dismayed that so many people are somehow on her side. You can be on her side and feel for her as a human being. But to be on her side and act like, well, it's okay that she killed her three kids because of this medication or this psychosis, doesn't make sense. Got to get out of here. Sean, thank you very much. Come back and you'll hear Sean again very soon. Linda, thank you for taking the time and having me on. Ethan, thank you. Sam, thanks. We'll see you later. Take care.
2: 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Now, on this 25th anniversary year of 9/11, our friends at the Tunnel to Towers Foundation honor the heroes like New York City Police Department Detective Eric Michael Calleja. Calleja dreamed of being a police officer and fulfilled that dream by joining the NYPD in 1994. Now, he worked his way up to the rank of detective, and he answered the call after September 11th, serving at Ground Zero in the many months that followed. In 2022, sadly, he was diagnosed with multiple cancers tied to his heroic service. 5 months later, he sadly passed away. He is survived by his wife, Marilyn, and his two children. Because in the Tunnel to Towers Foundation, they were able to pay off the mortgage on the family home through their Fallen First Responder Home Program. 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
3: This is a Bloomberg Money Minute. A setback in housing. Average long-term mortgage rates now the highest in more than a year, 6.71%, according to Freddie Mac. Huge gains today on Wall Street after a top Fed official said as long as inflation continues to cool, he'll consider leaving interest rates unchanged. That means no rate hike in 2 weeks. And with that, the Dow shot up 624 points. The NASDAQ up 366. The S&P was up 81. After the closing bell, Lululemon reporting sales took a tumble last quarter, now 9%. Now it's cut its full-year outlook, and shares are way down in late trading. Following on the heels of J.P. Morgan Chase, Goldman Sachs, and others, the consulting giant McKinsey & Company is banning its staffers from making bets on prediction markets like Kalshi and Polymarket using non-public information or confidential client data. And Ford tells the Wall Street Journal it plans to sell more than 100,000 of its $30,000 electric engine Fathom pickup trucks next year. Tom Busby, Bloomberg Radio.
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22: Stalled. I'm Lisa Lucera, Fox News. The jury in the Lindsey Clancy trial deliberates for a sixth day with no verdict, but some drama in the jury room.
23: Jury members were questioned by Judge William Sullivan before he delivered rules on reasonable doubt. He said, should it still exist?
24: The defendant is entitled
4: to the benefit of that doubt and must be acquitted.
23: Defense attorney Kevin Reddington in open court said the issue is one juror not following the judge's rule.
5: My motion is to remove this juror that refuses to listen to your instruction on reasonable doubt.
23: Prosecutor Jennifer Sprague pushed back on that motion.
6: There's no way to determine what the deliberations are, who's correct, who's incorrect, nor should we.
23: The jury will return Friday to try and break their impasse and perhaps reach a verdict.
22: Fox's Gernal Scott. Authorities in Minneapolis releasing more information after yesterday's deadly shooting in an apartment building. They say the suspect, preliminarily identified as Carlton Johnson, had been investigated in June for displaying a handgun. Court documents show Johnson was facing eviction and had threatened a fellow resident in the months leading up to the shooting. The shooting began just outside the building's entrance during a custody exchange.
7: It appeared it was an arranged exchange of custody at that point in time.
22: Superintendent of Minnesota Bureau of Criminal Apprehension Drew Evans says Johnson shot and killed two people when he went to the ninth floor of the building, but it's not clear if they were deliberately targeted. Johnson was killed in an exchange of gunfire with police. Five others were wounded. The child was not hurt. The Trump administration has again asked the Supreme Court to let it move ahead with restrictions on mail ballots before the midterm elections, even as legal wrangling over the executive order continues in lower courts. In Missouri's top court has blocked the Trump-backed U.S. House map from being used in November and orders it to be put to a vote. 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
26: Born on America's Darkest Day, September 11th, 01, the Tunnel to Towers Foundation, they have been helping American heroes ever since. Heroes like U.S. Army Sergeant William Bernard McKenna, exposed to burn pits. McKenna later died from T-cell lymphoma, leaving his wife, Dina, and two daughters. Tunnel to Towers honored Sergeant McKenna. 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
28: Hello, I'm Charles Hart. It's Thursday, September 3rd. Here's a look at the top stories from your trusted local news source. Multiple people have been displaced after a fire early this morning at a Cedar Rapids apartment building. The fire department says it was called to the 3200 block of Pioneer Avenue Southeast just before 1 a.m. for a report that an outside wall was on fire. Crews got the fire out, but people living in five units are now without their homes. The cause of the fire is under investigation. Fortunately, there were no injuries. A woman is facing charges following an early morning chase that reached dangerous speeds. Cedar Falls police say officers tried to stop a car at Hudson and Vikings Roads just before 2 a.m. The driver fled south on Hudson, at times going more than 90 miles per hour. The car eventually stopped on Highway 63 south of the city of Hudson. Haveen Amy Mary Ferris of Alden was arrested for felony eluding and reckless driving. The trial is delayed for a former Iowa woman charged in a cold case murder of a newborn baby. A sanitation worker found the body of a baby boy in the Iowa City landfill in 1992. The investigation picked up in 2020 with advances in DNA testing. According to a criminal complaint, Cindy Elder told police in 2022 that she had a baby and he was alive when he was born, but she did something to quiet him, then put him in a plastic bag and into the trash. Her trial will now start March 30th. It was set to start on Tuesday. Well, the Iowa Hawkeyes kick off their season Saturday against the Northern Illinois Huskies. Kickoff is at 3:15. The game will be on Big Ten Network. 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
30: The KCRG TV9 First Alert forecast, hot and humid with a slight chance of storms, a high near 89. Slight chance of storms tonight down to 73, hot, humid tomorrow, slight chance of storms and 90. South winds 5 to 15 today, south at 5 to 10 tonight. Slight chance of storms for the upcoming weekend, highs in the 80s. Patch TV 9 First Alert Forecast. I'm meteorologist Joe Winters on News Talk 1540 KXEL.
8: Currently, it's 86 degrees on the Voice of Eastern Iowa.
9: He's here. 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

0: in initial stages is very limited. I've given the example of an 18-hole golf course, and now that example has gone viral. But it's true. Stick with me, folks. I know what I'm talking about. I really do, because I do the work that others don't do, that the plagiarists don't do, that the whisper down the lane people don't do. Whether it's the law and the Constitution, whether it's capitalist issues and so forth, and whether it's the war in Iran. I think you and I have been proven right about that too. And there are things that need to be done, steps that need to be taken to really, and we can, not just put an end to it, but to ensure that when, or at least if, this regime collapses, that people who are friends of ours, who have a Western mentality, that they are there to take the reins of the government. No, we're not establishing a democracy. That's not what I said. We have a lot of allies that aren't even democracies. I don't have a problem with it at all. But people can decide, as long as we arm the resistance and the opposition. People keep saying, why aren't they rising up? Why is that complicated? Give them arms and they'll rise up. I'll be right back.
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3: 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Reuters Institute says we're now one of the top news brands in the nation. 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
5: If there's any doubt where most Democrats stand on socialism and the Democratic Socialists of America, a Tuesday vote in the House should put those doubts to rest. Republican members voted in favor of a resolution condemning the DSA and what they stand for, which includes defunding the police, open borders, emptying prisons, doing away with the Senate, packing the Supreme Court, eliminating the Electoral College, and condemning anti-Semitism. Only 8 Democrats supported the resolution. The rest voted no. The resolution also called for passage of the SAVE Act, which, among other things, requires proof of citizenship before voting. That measure is hugely popular, but Democrats hate it because they love to cheat. Some Democrats try to have it both ways. Connecticut Representative John Larson told the Washington Times his party is wide open to every point of view you can imagine. Really? If you can't condemn anti-Semitism, what can you condemn? Imagine Republicans saying they're okay having racists in their party. You know what the reaction would be. This is a way for Democrats to get votes, even from the most obnoxious and hate-filled. I'm Cal Thomas.
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9: 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Even as early settlers were clearing land to build homesteads and fields to plant crops, the new government saw the need to manage the forest. Forest management dates back to 1876 when Congress created an office within the Department of Agriculture to assess the quality and conditions of the forests. In 1881, the Division of Forestry was expanded into USDA. And 10 years later, Congress passed the Forest Reserve Act, which gave the president the authority to designate public land in the West into forest reserves. That's today's American Agriculture History Minute. I'm Mark Oppel.
10: The KCRG TV9 First Alert forecast, hot and humid with a slight chance of storms, a high near 89. Slight chance of storms tonight down to 73, hot, humid tomorrow, slight chance of storms in 90. South winds 5 to 15 today, south at 5 to 10 tonight. Slight chance of storms for the upcoming weekend, highs in the 80s. Patch TV9 First Alert forecast. I'm meteorologist Joe Winters on News Talk 1540 KXEL.
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0: Fox News. I'm Tom Graham. For a sixth time, the jury in the Lindsey Clancy trial is dismissed for the day without reaching a verdict.
1: Remember the instructions that I've given you over and over again. Stay away from any coverage about this. Don't talk about this case.
0: Judge William Sullivan, the jury deliberating the fate of Clancy, a Massachusetts mom who admitted to killing her three children. The defense argues she's not criminally responsible because she suffered from postpartum psychosis. Aviation company Electra looking to start offering flights on hybrid electric planes.
2: These planes will be meant to go about 250 miles, but they can go up to 1,000 and potentially bridge the gap for people who live far away from major airports. They hope eventually it'll be about the same cost as ordering an Uber.
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12: This is a Bloomberg Money Minute. Fear surrounding AI and what it will do to us economically is real and justified. Torsten Slok, chief economist at Apollo Global Management, has been tracking it.
13: There's a lot of worries about that when AI comes along, a lot of workers are going to lose their jobs. What we found was that that effect is not quite here yet.
12: But one effect of AI in the workplace is here.
13: We categorized the employment and wage numbers into occupations.
12: Slok and his team at Apollo found that despite some high-profile announcements from tech companies cutting jobs and replacing them with AI, the overall job market drag, at least so far, is not on paper. Payrolls, but pay checks.
13: Those occupations that are highly exposed to AI, they are seeing weaker wage growth.
12: The analysis shows wages rising nearly 7% more slowly for workers at jobs with high exposure to potential replacement by AI versus those with low. As for whether at some point it will begin impacting payrolls also,
13: we just don't know.
12: Meaning that the fear remains justified. Andrew O'Day, Bloomberg Radio.
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0: Representative Bingham, who was instrumental in both the Civil Rights Act of 66 and in the Citizenship Clause, explained that the Act granted citizenship only to children, quote, of parents not owing allegiance to any foreign sovereignty, end quote. And then fifth and finally, looking at Supreme Court decisions after the fact, the Thomas decision, Thomas opinion looks at Slaughterhouse in 1873, Elk v. Wilkins in 1884, and Plessy v. Ferguson.
1: All right, let's phase this out, not because I don't want to hear it. 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
7: I planted some garlic bulbs last fall and was happy with the harvest this summer. Fresh garlic is so good with pasta dishes and it'll grow almost anywhere. Sandra Mason is an extension horticulturist at the University of Illinois. She says most people are familiar with the garlic bulbs at the grocery store, but just as store-bought tomatoes don't have the same ripe flavor as homegrown, garlic from your garden tastes better, and it's fun to experiment with different varieties and distinctive flavors.
10: Some of them are hotter. 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And I think a lot of chefs actually have their favorites.
7: Mason says most chefs like the hardneck type of garlic. It produces better flavor and has a stem through the center called a flower scape. They have less of an outer bulb wrapper, which makes them more sensitive and reduces their shelf life. Softneck varieties have the white papery skin and under the right conditions can be stored for up to 9 months. No matter the variety you choose to grow, good soil with lots of compost makes a difference. Plant garlic in a big area too so it can spread out as it takes root.
10: What you're going to do is you'll get the bulb and then those things have the individual cloves. 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And then you're going to plant them about 3 or 4 inches deep, and then about 4 inches apart in the row, probably about 3 feet or so actually between the rows. So you want to give them plenty of space.
7: Don't be surprised to see some green shoots peeking out of the ground yet this fall. Garlic puts down roots and grows a bit before winter. 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I'll see you in the country.
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6: The KCRG TV9 First Alert Forecast. For tonight, there's a slight chance of storms with a low of 72. Hot and humid tomorrow, another slight chance of storms and a high of 90. Winds out of the south tonight between 5 to 10 miles per hour, becoming southwesterly tomorrow between 5 to 15. A slight chance of storms tomorrow night, low of 70, and hot and humid again with storm chances Saturday. I'm TV9 First Alert Storm Team Meteorologist Corey Thompson on News Talk 1540 KXEL.
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0: Fox News, I'm Tom Bergotti. The jury in the trial of Lindsey Clancy remains deadlocked over whether the Massachusetts mother is responsible for murdering her three young children. Defense attorney Kevin Reddington asked the judge to remove one juror, whom he says refuses to listen to the law on reasonable doubt.
1: If we come back here in a half an hour with a mistrial because of a juror that has just spurned the instructions of this court, it's a shame.
0: The judge declined the motion. The jury will resume deliberations tomorrow. Minnesota law enforcement released more details on the deadly shooting last night in Minneapolis. Fox's Kristen Goodwin reports.
2: The suspected shooter, 35-year-old Carlton Neal Johnson, shot a woman officials believe he has a child with during a custody exchange outside of his apartment complex before shooting two workers at the facility and two other residents.
0: Two of the victims were killed. Police say the suspect died in a shootout with officers. America's listening to Fox News.
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5: Remember when everybody was too woke to sleep? It's okay. That was just woke 1.0. A crazy time in donkey politics and the National Coalition of the Unhappy. Woke kids were everywhere, but the commie caucus was still confused over what to think and what to say. Like which car air freshener to go with? The pine tree or the skunk? I'd pick the one that doesn't smell like a burning hospital. How about you? Woke 1.0 was also the time donkey people started selling their bathwater on the internet, but that one washed out pretty fast once the nausea stopped. Then came the woke transapiens with their unusual interspecies jumping thing. Not my circus, not my monkeys. Woke 1.0 was also a big time for LGBTQ+, with sugar on top, so the neopagans had to be brought in to charm the cobra out of the basket, and everyone cheered. During woke 1.0, we even lost the ability to tie our shoes or handwrite our own name. And that's not all. Woke 1.0 was the time everybody started worrying about men, who were naturally stinky, of course, just like always, and way too invested in meat, beer, and balls. Look, even the runt of the litter gets to go to the misogynist parlor. None of that works for the correct people. That's when wife supremacy took over and masculinity took it in the shorts. That was woke 1.0, and it's not over yet. That's the way we Otis. I'll see you at the Peace March.
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0: This is a Bloomberg Money Minute. A lot of Wall Streeters are dialing back earlier bets on an interest rate hike at the Fed's next meeting after Federal Reserve Governor Christopher Waller said he's willing to support keeping rates steady on September 16th if inflation continues to show signs of easing. And we get data for August consumer prices next week. And with that, the Dow shot 624 points higher. The Nasdaq today up 366. The S&P was up 81. Gains of 1 to 1.5%. Oil was flat, though, around $91 a barrel. The U.S. Senate now proposing a plan allowing private contractors to hack into foreign computer systems on behalf of the U.S. military. That's in order to, quote, identify and disrupt adversary networks trying to break into U.S. government and private corporate systems. And Microsoft's Xbox unit rolling out cloud gaming time limits starting in November. So Game Pass Ultimate subscribers will cap play at just $15 a month. 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
4: They'll try again tomorrow. I'm Lisa LaSera, Fox News. After a sixth day of deliberations, the jury in the Lindsey Clancy trial has failed to reach a verdict, the judge telling them to come back in the morning.
5: There appears to be concern about one juror not understanding or refusing to follow the jury instruction about what it means to have reasonable doubt. After the note, the judge spoke to each juror individually. In Massachusetts, the burden is on the prosecution to prove beyond a reasonable doubt that Lindsey Clancy was sane when she strangled her three children.
4: Fox's Brian Yenis in Plymouth. Clancy's defense argues she suffered from postpartum psychosis. Minneapolis police identified a suspect in yesterday's deadly shooting at an apartment building.
6: Drew Evans, superintendent of Minnesota's Bureau of Criminal Apprehension, says the suspected shooter, 35-year-old Carlton Neal Johnson, shot a woman officials believe he has a child with during a custody exchange outside of his apartment complex before shooting two workers at the facility and two other residents.
7: Two of the victims died of their injuries, a 63-year-old male and a 61-year-old male. Both were believed to be residents of the Shoreline Plaza apartments.
6: Officials believe the suspect died in an exchange of gunfire with Minneapolis police, noting three officers were injured, one not by gunfire.
4: Fox's Kristen Goodwin, three others were shot and taken to hospitals. President Trump calling it horrible and ridiculous after the Missouri Supreme Court blocked new congressional maps that he backed from being used in the November election and has ordered a statewide vote on whether to uphold or reject the map. In Maryland, voters will decide in November on a congressional redistricting amendment being pushed by Democrats. The state Supreme Court ruled that the proposed constitutional amendment must be placed on the November ballot, reversing two lower court rulings that blocked it from going to voters. 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